0: was arrested Thursday and pleaded not guilty at an initial court appearance. Now, Brass is alleged to have paid people on Skid Row to sign the petitions and to have received nearly $41,600 from a petition management company for that work.
1: Fox's Jonathan Hunt in Los Angeles. California imposing new restrictions against social media companies designed to protect kids online.
2: This is a first of its kind law in the U.S., and it comes after Australia outright banned social media for people under 16. This is how they plan on doing it. The new law prohibits any addictive features to any users under 16. The companies will need to take reasonable measures to ensure they're complying. The Attorney General can also adopt regulations to enforce this law, and civil penalties will be created for non-compliant platforms, enforceable only via civil action. The Electronic Frontier Foundation is criticizing the move, saying this: age gating requirements also force everyone to give up more personal information.
1: Fox's Kelly Sabiri. The new regulations follow a legal settlement reached between Meta and 29 states, including California, that require the company to establish new guardrails for young users. I'm Lisa Lucera. This is Fox News.
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4: From 21 Alive, I'm meteorologist Noah Gordon with your forecast. 81 and a whole lot of sunshine ahead for your Friday. Lower humidity as well, making for a nice end to the work week. 64 overnight, mostly cloudy. Opening up Saturday with a few a.m. showers, some sunshine as we head towards the afternoon. Weekend, especially the back half, looking like the peak time of the weekend. Some beautiful weather ahead. I'm meteorologist Noah Gordon on 92.3 FM, 1190 AM.
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0: Hey, do you have a plan? 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
2: Fox News, I'm Tom Graham. The nation continues to remember 9/11, 25 years after the terror attacks. A somber ceremony held at Ground Zero in New York.
3: A reading of nearly 3,000 victims' names at Ground Zero.
4: Richard Anthony Achetta.
5: Henrik Bernard Ackerman.
3: Stopping only for moments of silence, marking the exact moments four planes crashed and two towers fell.
2: Fox's Peter Doocy. Ceremonies also held at the Pentagon in Shanksville, Pennsylvania. Senators from both parties expressing alarm at the speedy advancements in AI.
6: Lawmakers are demanding information from OpenAI after it hacked into another company, Hugging Face, on its own. The attack was disclosed by OpenAI in July and underscores growing concerns in Washington about the technology's potential to elude human control.
2: Fox's Tom Rigotti. 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
8: From 21 Alive, I'm meteorologist Noah Gordon with your forecast. 81 and a whole lot of sunshine ahead for your Friday. Lower humidity as well, making for a nice end to the work week. 64 overnight, mostly cloudy. Opening up Saturday with a few a.m. showers, some sunshine as we head towards the afternoon. Weekend, especially the back half, looking like the peak time of the weekend. Some beautiful weather ahead. I'm meteorologist Noah Gordon on WOWO 92.3 FM, 1190 AM.
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3: 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From America's wireless company, and that, of course, would be Pure Talk. Let's take you back 25 years, and then in the days thereafter, there were a couple of amazing songs written to remind us about what happened 25 years ago today. Here again, Daryl Worley, Have You Forgotten? And I ask all of you, have you forgotten?
4: Americans do not yet have the distance of history, but our responsibility to history is already clear: to answer these attacks and rid the world of evil.
5: I hear people say, we don't need this war.
6: We protest this war, and it's not a war, actually, it's a slaughter.
5: But I say there's some things worth fighting for.
7: We are very grateful and thankful that we live in a country where there's freedom of speech, that people who are either for or against a war can speak out.
5: What about our freedom?
8: Everything just went black.
5: And this piece of ground.
8: Everything came down.
5: We didn't get to keep them by backing down.
8: Glass are popping. And people got hurt.
5: They say we don't realize the mess we're getting in.
9: Oh, there it goes. There it goes. There it goes.
5: Before you start your preaching, let me ask you this, my friend. Have you forgotten?
10: Oh, my God.
11: Oh,
10: the next building
11: is another
10: flew
11: one.
10: Up. Oh, my God.
11: Another plane just flew
10: I
11: in.
10: I feel the heat. The explosion is incredible.
5: Have you forgotten?
12: I saw this plane come out of nowhere and just scream right into the side of the Twin Tower, exploding through the other side.
4: There's been an act of war declared upon America by terrorists.
5: Have you forgotten?

0: burning up. Help!
1: Have you forgotten about our Pentagon?
2: There are dozens of residents that are sitting on the hills behind the Pentagon, almost like they're waiting for the 4th of July fireworks, but instead, they're staring dumbfounded at what looks like a war zone.
3: I mean, see bodies flying out of the sky, and you can't do nothing about it. You tell me. There's no words to describe what's going on out there.
1: Have you forgotten?
4: America's a nation full of good fortune, with so much to be grateful for, but we are not spared from suffering. In every generation, the world has produced enemies of human freedom. They have attacked America. Because we are freedom's home and defender.
1: Have you forgotten?
4: And the commitment of our fathers is now the calling of our time.
5: USA! USA! USA!
6: That's our friend Darryl Worley. You know what? I think, unfortunately, probably too many have forgotten. All right, joining us now, our friend Don Lake Ronkonkoma. Don, glad you're with us. Happy Friday and welcome aboard, sir.
7: Sean, thank you so much for taking my call on this solemn 9/11 Remembrance Day. You know, every year we have so many memories come flooding back. The nervousness we felt after in the aftermath of 9/11. And I remember seeing the Army helicopters flying low over Long Island, probably to protect Brookhaven National Labs. I remember how our air travel was completely changed. I remember children in our neighborhood lost their parents. I remember your reports with Alan Combs at Ground Zero. And I remember the freedom concerts that came afterwards to raise awareness of these brave soldiers that went to fight for our freedom. But today, Sean, this 25th year of September 11th reminds me that radical Islam is still a huge part of our lives. We can't ignore it, and we have to address it. And I salute President Trump for doing everything he can, because it's still, like I said, a huge part of our lives, and it's not going away right away.
6: When I was in Dallas yesterday, and the president addressed the crowd and brought up the issue of whether or not Iran should ever be allowed a nuclear weapon, it was complete agreement. Mm-hmm. Who would disagree with that? Mm-hmm. I don't even consider this, quote, a war as it is described by some. I consider this a massacre. Did they strike here, there, or strike some of our allies in the region and the Gulf states? Yes, they have. But at the end of the day, Iran will never have a nuclear weapon. There's only one reason why, and that reason is Donald Trump. And Donald Trump just said enough. Their fervor to get that weapon of mass destruction, you know, we have been following it for decades, and appeasement clearly did not work. JCPOA and Barack Hussein Obama was insane, because we dropped, what, billions of dollars in cash and other currency and cargo planes on their tarmac for the mullahs. Gee, thank you very much. We bought no goodwill with that money. We wasted American taxpayer money in the process. So you can't negotiate with evil.
7: Right.
6: I wrote a whole book about it, Don. Deliver Us from Evil, Defeating Terrorism, Despotism, and Liberalism. Because you have to win the political wars if you want the right mindset in charge that will understand and have moral clarity of the times that we're living in. And I just think it's hard for some good people to wrap their arms and mind around the fact that there's evil. There is evil. And evil exists. There's good. There's a lot of good. There are a lot of good people. However, and I think America generally is a good country with genuinely good people. The heart and soul of this country is full of good people. But however, there's those that want to bring harm to you and your children, which is why you have to be prepared, and you have to have an alarm system, and you have to have a means of protecting yourself and your family. And you know, in the broader sense, you know, we've got to understand these countries that chant death to America, death to Israel, they mean what they say.
7: Yep.
6: All right, my friend, God bless you and appreciate you more than you know. Gary is in my free state of Florida. Gary, how are you? By the way, there's no place like home, as great as Dallas was.
8: Hi, Sean.
5: Thanks for taking my call. Excuse me, I'm going to change the subject today. I did watch all of the TV shows today. They were wonderful. But I have a very quick question for you. Will the proposed $5,000 payment that President Trump is proposing for every adult American citizen be means tested? And the reason I ask you that question is because my wife and I are a married couple. We file jointly. We make about $200,000 a year. We are still paying the full amount of our taxes on our Social Security because we have hit a level where our income's too high, so we don't qualify for it at all. We never also got a dime from the COVID relief funds at all because we were phased out because our income was too high. So I just wanted to ask you, since you have conversations with the president, has he talked to you at all about, is this going to be phased out or is it going to be means tested where some people will get it, some will get a reduced amount, some will get none?
6: Well, it's not means tested. Republicans have to win the House and Senate for this to happen. And they have to win it in 53 days. This is for adult U.S. citizens only. That would exclude illegals. And by the way, likely U.S. citizens living abroad. The other caveat, which I found interesting when I looked a little deeper into it, is the dividend that we're talking about has to be spent in the U.S. and a GOP midterm victory. That's my understanding of it.
5: How do you police spending in the U.S.? Then you have to prove what you spent it on, or you can't bank it, you can't save it, or pay off a loan, or you would have to prove.
6: No, I don't think there's any restrictions if you want to save it. As a matter of fact, I'd highly suggest to some people if you don't have a lot of savings. I mean, it is tragic. If I didn't live this way during my life, I don't think I'd have as great an understanding as I do, but. When you are living paycheck to paycheck, which I did for many, many years in my early adult life, it's hard. You can't save money. You're just barely surviving.
5: Right.
6: So I think for those people, it might be a window of opportunity to put, you know, maybe part of that money away for a rainy day. Most people, you know, if you look at some studies and statistics that have come out over the years, show that a lot of Americans, you know, they cannot survive one major setback financially in their life. If their car breaks down, for example, I've lived that life. You know, I bought cars for as low as $200. I remember buying a car, a van for $200, and it was my work van for years. I remember buying a Ford Maverick, you know, 1971, and fixing it all myself for $350, you know? So, you know, for people that are struggling, I hope they'll consider saving some money if they can, but I'm not saying they can.
5: Right.
6: And maybe they pay off debt. Maybe they get rid of high interest credit card debt. That would be helpful too.
5: Okay.
6: All right, my friend, got to roll, man. Gary, appreciate you. Illinois, George, next this Friday on the Sean Hannity Show. What's up, George? How are you? Glad you called.
8: Thank you, buddy. I just wanted to call and chime in on this. Yesterday, I heard all in liberal media is, you know, Trump's trying to bribe for voters. And I just want to remind them, all these illegals that got brought here, they were bribed to get here. They took housing and they took health care and they got all these credit cards that they were just able to get here. And then what did they get in return? Votes. So Democrats have bribed voters. So I just want to point that out because that is not what Trump did. We all know it's a dividend, but they want to make an issue out of it.
6: Well, let's take a trip down memory lane, shall we, for those people that are making that claim. Look, supply-side economics teaches us that if you give more money back to the American people, it increases revenues to the government. That's not an argument most liberals want to hear. But let's go back to, you know, the cognitively impaired Joe Biden and him offering $2,000. Listen.
9: One state can chart the course, not just for the next 4 years, but for the next generation. By electing John and the Reverend, you can make an immediate difference in your own lives, the lives of the people all across this country, because their election will put an end to the block in Washington, that $2,000 stimulus check, that money that will go out the door immediately, tell people who are in real trouble.
6: Nobody then called it a bribe.
8: Yep.
6: The question I have for anybody, and I know online there's been some criticism, You know, I can only remind people that when Reagan dropped the top marginal rate from 70 to 28%, you know, the belief was that that would decrease revenues to the government. Just the opposite happened. Revenues doubled. The problem was that Congress spent more money. We've got to get a hold of spending, but stimulating the economy is not the way to do it. That actually results in more revenues to the government, and I'll stand by that to the day I die. I appreciate you, man. Thanks, George. 800-941-SEAN if you want to be a part of the program. Listen, everybody needs a safety security plan for them and their families. There are some cases only a lethal option will do if somebody wants to kill you and kill your family. However, what do you do all the other times? Because the FBI tells us that's 0.01% of all altercations. That's where the technology of BYRNA.com comes in. You don't need a permit. You don't need a background check. It's legal in all 50 states. Now, this launcher has powerful deterrence, tear gas, pepper spray, kinetic rounds. You can hit a target 60 feet away. One shot can incapacitate any attacker for up to 40 minutes. It is trusted by the pros, and that means over 500 government agencies, police departments, private security firms. 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

0: Today is Brian Mudd in for Mark Levin on this 25th anniversary of 9/11, and I'm here to say that we have forgotten, and if anything, we never really had our eyes open. The Islamists, meanwhile, they have had their way with our country over the past 25 years, and I'm going to begin factually breaking that down coming up after the bottom of the hour. But before we get there, the irony that I put in front of you, anybody, I think 25 years ago, would have said it's insane to think that an Islamist would be the mayor of New York City, that you would have the chief counsel of New York City, that would have been the legal counsel for the head Al-Qaeda terrorist in the United States, and family member to one of the hijackers. But that is the case. That's how successful the Islamic takeover in the United States is, as part of Islam's 100-year plan. You did have Zohran Mamdani. You did have the Mamdani Kami participate today. He was on hand for the ceremony in New York City. Here's a message that apparently went by everybody else, because it didn't make news when Mamdani mentioned this. So I'm going to play it and you see, and it very well might just sound like this very appropriate message to you.
1: When we say never forget, it is not an empty platitude. It is an obligation to honor all that was given by the men and women of the NYPD and their fellow first responders, by tending to those who are sick, and by building a city worthy of their sacrifice.
0: Okay. That might sound warm and fluffy and nice enough, right? Like it's an appropriate statement. There is something that, if you're paying attention, actually should jump out at you. So I'm going to play it one more time. See if you hear it.
1: When we say never forget, it is not an empty platitude. It is an obligation to honor all that was given by the men and women of the NYPD and their fellow first responders, by tending to those who are sick, and by building a city worthy of their sacrifice.
0: Oh, we're going to be building a city worthy of their sacrifice. Why? Because New York City wasn't worthy of their sacrifice 25 years ago? It's what we're building that's going to be worthy of that sacrifice. I've got some Islamic terror trivia for you. 9,130 days since 9/11. How many terror attacks?
2: The midterms are almost here, and Republicans could be in deep trouble. Polls show Democrats leading in key races. Tonight, Rob Finnerty on Newsmax reveals the growing threat from the DSA and the radical left. With less than 60 days to go, Finnerty says it's time for the GOP to hit the panic button. The House may go, and control of the Senate is up for grabs. Gas prices, mortgage rates, health care, and out-of-control national debt. Americans are angry. And Newsmax shows you how the progressive left wants total control of Congress. Tallarico, El Sayed, AOC, Bernie Sanders. Finnerty reveals President Trump's secret plan to fight back. Don't miss Finnerty tonight at 8 p.m. Eastern on Newsmax. 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
4: Fox News, I'm Tom Regani. Americans remembering the 9/11 terror attacks 25 years ago today. The traditional reading of the names was held in Lower Manhattan at the 9/11 Memorial, where the Twin Towers once stood. Fox's Peter Deuce reports some family members of victims spoke out against Saudi Arabia.
5: One widow pled for transparency with Vice President Vance.
6: Tell the Saudis to stop lying.
5: Vance stood shoulder to shoulder with Presidents Clinton, Bush, Obama, and Biden.
4: 9/11 Families United says the kingdom was behind the attacks. The Saudi government has denied any role, but 15 of the 19 hijackers were Saudi citizens. In Washington, the National Law Enforcement Officers Memorial Fund's 9/11 program was held.
7: Leaders of several agencies reading the names of 667 law enforcement officers who died in connection to the attacks.
4: That's Fox's Kristen Goodwin. 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
9: From 21 Alive, I'm meteorologist Noah Gordon with your forecast. 81 and a whole lot of sunshine ahead for your Friday. Lower humidity as well, making for a nice end to the work week. 64 overnight, mostly cloudy. Opening up Saturday with a few a.m. showers, some sunshine as we head towards the afternoon. Weekend, especially the back half, looking like the peak time of the weekend. Some beautiful weather ahead. I'm meteorologist Noah Gordon on WoWo 92.3 FM, 1190 a.m.
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3: 130 days since 9/11/2001. Okay? 9,130 days. How many documented Islamic terror attacks have been carried out across the world during that time? Just the documented ones. Lord only knows, you know, what hasn't been reported, but just the stuff where we can document Islamic terror. And by the way, I updated my research in the afternoon yesterday, so I will guarantee you that the number is higher in real time, and that'll be part of the point here I'll establish in a moment. But as of yesterday, 9,130 days since 9/11/2001, 49,961 Islamic terror attacks. Or an average of 5.5 terror attacks per day. 5.5. You have that one on your bingo card? How many people do you think have been killed in Islamic terror attacks since 9/11? It's the most morbid trivia ever. The answer is 320,006. 320,006 people. Or an average of 35 people every single day are killed in Islamic terror attacks. By the way, an additional 42 injured victims daily. I mean, how? Never hear about this stuff. Where is it? Can't be real. See, the reality is that Islamic terror has become such an accepted part of everyday life around the world, but even in this country. And I'm going to illustrate that here in a moment. It's become such an accepted part of everyday life that really only tends to make the news anymore if it's on the scale of Hamas's October 7th attack. Or maybe years ago, if it's as sensational as, say, the Charlie Hebdo attack. How many people, by the way, even recall or knew that the massacre at the Pulse nightclub in Orlando 10 years ago that killed 49 people, injured 53, was an act of Islamic terror? How many people remember just two New Year's days ago, New Year's Day 2025, how many people remember you had over two dozen people murdered in New Orleans in this Islamic terror attack? Just since the start of September, and again, this is updated

0: September 11th reminded us of the terrible power of hate. The 25 years since have shown us the even greater power of the American spirit to endure and prevail and to win.
1: In a lot of ways, yes. In a lot of ways, yes. President speaking today, D.C., the Pentagon, the remembrance there. In many ways, yes. You know, one of the things that I do recall about the immediate post 9/11 environment, a lot of the numbers and the research that were coming out. I'm an analyst, I'm a numbers guy, and I remember seeing some of the initial polling, and it was eye-opening in terms of our mindset. One that ended up sticking out to me, there's a poll within the first week after 9/11, how many Americans thought we're going to have something else over the next 12 months, within the next year, that would be on the scale of 9/11? 93% of us did. 93% of us thought we're going to get something else like that. Be it by the grace of God and a lot of very talented people, we've not had that, right? For all the terror attacks that have occurred, thankfully, we've not had anything like 9/11 again. Not in this country. Something worse than that, comparatively, obviously in Israel. There have been a lot of ways that we've done well. Incredible work. You know, one of the things, we will often malign intelligence and certain aspects of law enforcement, especially at the federal government level, when there are obvious lapses. But in the day-to-day, the stuff we never hear about and never know about that is resolved, I mean, they don't get any credit for, right? It can be a thankless job that way. Make no mistake, there have been real heroes that have done great work over the past 25 years that have really helped to keep us safe. And those efforts should never be minimized. But the bigger threat isn't the one necessarily that blows things up. Because terror attacks alone are not going to convert anybody in this country who's not already inclined to be a terror-loving Islamist. What they want is a real takeover. And that's what's been happening behind the scenes. That's all part of the plan that I laid out, the 10-step plan, part of the 100-year Muslim Brotherhood Project. And you look at where we are today as a society, how well do you think it's going for them? Where do you think they are in their plan? How far along? We're in year 51 of their plan. How far along do you think they are? Do you think they're on track? It's one of the things I'm going to end up breaking down is where they are relative to their goals that were laid out over 50 years ago now. Be right back. Brian Mudd in for Mark Levin.
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9: Fox News, I'm Roxanne Evans. Today marks the 25th anniversary of the 9/11 terror attacks. September 11th, 2001, four planes hijacked by terrorists crashed into the World Trade Center, Pentagon, and a field in Pennsylvania, killing thousands.
10: The heroes, the victims, what they gave to protect our country, to protect our freedoms.
9: That was U.S. Director of National Intelligence Jay Clayton in an exclusive with Fox's special report with Brett Baer. And ceremonies were also held at Ground Zero, Shanksville, Pennsylvania, and the Pentagon, where President Trump paid tribute. Well, tensions are rising in the Red Sea tonight. Iran-backed Houthi militants tighten their grip on a key port near a vital shipping route, Saudi Arabia, urging President Trump to take action. 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
11: From 21 Alive, I'm meteorologist Noah Gordon with your forecast. 81 and a whole lot of sunshine ahead for your Friday. Lower humidity as well, making for a nice end to the work week. 64 overnight, mostly cloudy. Opening up Saturday with a few a.m. showers, some sunshine as we head towards the afternoon. Weekend, especially the back half, looking like the peak time of the weekend. Some beautiful weather ahead. I'm meteorologist Noah Gordon on WoWo 92.3 FM, 1190 AM.
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3: This is me too. It's really hard to think that right now there are Islamic factions among us that are laser focused on a systemic approach to eradicating our culture. It's really hard to think right now, all across this country, all across the West for that matter, period, while we're doing whatever it is that we're doing in our day-to-day, you know, we wake up, we take care of our families, we go to work, we try to do the best we can. It's really hard for us to think that there are these dedicated factions that wake up every day, and a big part of their day is incrementally working towards the eradication of our culture, the eradication of Judaism, the eradication of Christianity, the eradication of anything that stands in the way of Islamic law. But that's the reality we live in. And here's a hint that I have been pretty overt about. They are winning. See, 25 years ago, we received the biggest wake-up call we ever could have received about the threat that is posed to our society by Islam. What do we do? What have we done? What do we do? Do we educate ourselves? Do we actually know what goes on? Or did we turn politically correct when it comes to Islam? Instead of waking up, our country is mostly caved to wokeness in the name of political correctness, which is part of their plan to manipulate us to do. And I have run into so many people over the years who doubt me in this. If you doubt me in this, not only does it belie the facts that I brought you so far, but I know two things about you. I know two things about you. You have not read the Quran. If you think this isn't about Islam, if you think this has all just been a big coincidence, you have not read the Quran, and thus you do not understand Islamic and Sharia law. To be clear, as I've been saying for the better half of 25 years, this is still about Islam. This is still about Islam. And there is nothing about the Judeo-Christian values this country was founded on that is compatible with Islam. There is nothing. And again, if you doubt me in this, you have not read the Quran. You don't know what you're talking about. Yeah, but I know somebody who's Muslim. You got people who say that we're raised Muslim, whatever else, that aren't observant. How many people do you know that say, oh, I'm Jewish, and they put the ish in Jew, or I'm a Christian, and it's like there's nothing practicing about that person. You can pick and choose anything you want from the religion, but then there is the actual religion, right? Are you observant or are you not observant? If you're observant, you believe in Islamic law, period.

0: my husband, Tom Strada. You are missed more with each year that passes. But how can it be 25 years and still we have no justice for the role that Saudi Arabia played in your murder?
1: Yeah, Terry Strada, the memorial in New York City today on this 25th anniversary of 9/11, as this is still about Islam. And specifically, as we sit here and pay homage to those who were heroes that day, those who are victims that day, the families, we say things like never forget. What's really been going on over the past 25 years, and actually 50 years, Islam's takeover of the West and the success of it. I had brought you up to where we will be in the 2040s if we do nothing differently. So we get down to the final few decades of the plan. If we continue down this path for another 25 years, that takes us into the 2050s, right? Where will we be in the 2050s if we do nothing any differently and continue to allow Islam to take over the West? Well, the plan for the 2050s is generational consolidation. See, by then, the Muslim Brotherhood plans that the second and third generation Muslim Americans be able to occupy prominent positions in politics, in education, in business, in media, in civil society. So it is to take all the influence across all sects of society, that second and third generation, and consolidate and get it all moving in the same direction. So where would we be by the 2060s? The second to last full decade of the plan, institutional parity and influence. So by then, the idea is that Muslim institutions are to become major participants in American political and cultural life rather than being viewed as minority community institutions. So by the 2060s, the mainstream or even the predominant influence in culture and society in the United States is to be Islam. And so that takes us up to the final full decade of the plan, and then what lies at the end of it. What does that look like exactly? Where will we be if we do nothing any differently than what we've been doing? I'll break that down for you next. Brian Mudd in for the great one. Mark.
2: The midterms are almost here, and Republicans could be in deep trouble. Polls show Democrats leading in key races. Tonight, Rob Finnerty on Newsmax reveals the growing threat from the DSA and the radical left. With less than 60 days to go, Finnerty says it's time for the GOP to hit the panic button. The House may go, and control of the Senate is up for grabs. Gas prices, mortgage rates, health care, and out-of-control national debt. Americans are angry. And Newsmax shows you how the progressive left wants total control of Congress. Tallarico, El Sayed, AOC, Bernie Sanders. Finnerty reveals President Trump's secret plan to fight back. Don't miss Finnerty tonight at 8 p.m. Eastern on Newsmax. 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
7: Fox News, I'm Deborah Valentine. Ceremonies today at the Pentagon in Arlington, Virginia, honoring lives lost in the September 11th terror attacks 25 years ago. President Trump.
8: When future generations come here in 25, 100, or 250 years from now, they will stand in a nation that is free and unyielding in the face of evil.
7: Similar ceremonies taking place at Ground Zero in New York City and the Flight 93 Memorial in Shanksville, Pennsylvania. The Justice Department securing its first deportation order for an alien terrorist in Texas. U.S. Attorney General Todd Blanche weighs in on Fox's America Reports.
9: We can't always prove terrorism in court. You can't even always prove the charges, but that doesn't mean that we should just stand by. And so this was just another tool in our arsenal that had never been used before and that we're going to start using.
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11: From 21 Alive, I'm meteorologist Noah Gordon with your forecast. 81 and a whole lot of sunshine ahead for your Friday. Lower humidity as well, making for a nice end to the work week. 64 overnight, mostly cloudy. Opening up Saturday with a few a.m. showers, some sunshine as we head towards the afternoon. The weekend, especially the back half, looking like the peak time of the weekend. Some beautiful weather ahead. I'm meteorologist Noah Gordon on WoWoWo 92.3 FM, 1190 a.m.
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2: Homeland Security Secretary Mark Wayne Mullen today. 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While we have, in a lot of ways, not been minding the stores, I've been breaking down on this 25th anniversary of 9/11. And we know that there have been a lot of failures when it comes to security at various levels over the years.

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4: Law. Now, for those who have not read the Quran's chapters are known as surahs. And I'm just going to list off a few because people are like, well, the Quran, it's not bad. Like anything else, you have Muslims that will pick and choose what they want out of Islam. No different than the different sects of most religions where people pick and choose. But then there is originalism. In every religion, you have originalism. The Quran is the Quran. And in Surah 9:5, you will find this. Surah 9:5 reads, "So when the sacred months expire, kill the mushriks," those are believers in other gods, "wherever you find them, and catch them, and besiege them, and set an ambush for them everywhere. When the 4 forbidden months are over, wherever you encounter the idolaters, kill them, seize them, besiege them. Wait for them at every lookout post." It's pretty clear, right? That Muhammad's a really nice guy, other than that kind of stuff. In Surah 47:4, it states this. "When you meet the unbelievers in the battlefield, strike off their heads." People wonder, where did all the beheadings come with Islamic terrorism? Surah 47:4. Says it right there. It's very specific, the Quran. You know, the religion of peace here, Islam. In Surah 40 and 476, it states this. "The true believers fight for the cause of God, but the infidels fight for the devil. Fight then against the friends of Satan." Unless there be any doubt, you have Surah 48:29, which states this. "Muhammad is the messenger of Allah, and those with him are forceful against the disbelievers, merciful among themselves." Okay, so you are to be forceful against those who are not with Muhammad, not with Allah. You either see it our way, or we are to be forceful

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1: News. I'm Roxanne Evans. 25 years after the 9/11 terror attacks, a somber ceremony Friday at Ground Zero.
2: A reading of nearly 3,000 victims' names at Ground Zero.
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2: Stopping only for moments of silence, marking the exact moments four planes crashed and two towers fell.
1: Fox's Peter Doocy. Ceremonies also held at the Pentagon and Shanksville, Pennsylvania. President Trump taking aim at Chinese-made cars, saying we must protect the U.S. auto industry.
5: Now, if China wanted to come in and open a plant to build their cars here, I'd be okay with that. 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The big thing is they hire our people. They use our people.
1: President Trump in an exclusive interview with the Ingram Angle. 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
7: From 21 Alive, I'm meteorologist Noah Gordon with your forecast. 81 and a whole lot of sunshine ahead for your Friday. Lower humidity as well, making for a nice end to the work week. 64 overnight, mostly cloudy. Opening up Saturday with a few a.m. showers, some sunshine as we head towards the afternoon. Weekend, especially the back half, looking like the peak time of the weekend. Some beautiful weather ahead. I'm meteorologist Noah Gordon on WoWo 92.3 FM, 1190 AM.
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15: On the air, September 11th, 2026. We are, of course, acknowledging, mourning and in some capacity celebrating the American resilience shown in the aftermath of September 11th. If you want to talk about the things that really got us, I think first and foremost, as a Yankee fan, I was in Yankee Stadium for Game 3 of the 2001 World Series, where George Bush threw out the greatest first pitch in the history of baseball. But long before he took the mound that day and inspired the world, he gave the iconic bullhorn statement down on what was known as the pile at Ground Zero. Here it is, clip 4.
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0: Hey, Wobbleland, it's KB here. Listen up for a minute. 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
3: Of how far we've come. There was an America where Rudy Giuliani, one of Donald Trump's closest confidants, could host Saturday Night Live. There is an America where Donald Trump hosted Saturday Night Live. Think about this. At the beginning of the 2016 election, Donald Trump hosted Saturday Night Live. Do you know what they did at the end of the 2016 election? They cried on camera because Trump won.
4: That was embarrassing.
3: I've never been more embarrassed as a comedian, with all due respect to what Jimmy Kimmel does every night. Okay, think about that. Saturday Night Live had Kate McKinnon come on dressed as Hillary Clinton and sing Leonard Cohen's Alleluia and cry because the Democrats had lost an election to Donald Trump, who had hosted the show that year. Donald Trump, who had hosted a primetime show on NBC for 15 years that was so successful, it spawned off a spinoff called Celebrity Apprentice. Yet that same network was now telling you Hitler, okay, was in charge of our government. Donald Trump is literally Hitler, they said on NBC, as they were literally paying Hitler royalties.
5: You are so full of shit.
3: Think about that. So you understand it was all performative, manufactured hysteria. It's the biggest challenge we face as Americans right now. It's not Republicans, not the border. It's not white supremacy. This is so embarrassing. Okay, we have a lot of privileged idiots, and politics has descended into a game of manufactured hysteria. Why do they manufacture hysteria? They tell you Trump is literally Hitler. Why? Because that, if he's literally Hitler, that justifies any type of retaliation possible. That's what they do it for. He's literally Hitler, okay? And how many clips have I played you of them saying that, you know?
6: When is the time to sound the alarm? When is the time to start saying, well, does this look like Germany in 1932?
7: Increasingly, Donald Trump is turning this nation into Nazi Germany.
8: If the party nominates Hitler, are you going to vote for him? I mean, that's what I don't get.
9: I want to start using the word fascist.
10: Yeah, he's a fascist.
9: The tendencies, many tendencies like Adolf Hitler.
10: Yeah.
9: I said it, throw me off the air.
11: I hate comparing Trump to Hitler because Hitler could concentrate for more than 30 seconds and had normal-sized human hands.
12: You actually draw a line from Nazi Germany to the U.S. southern border. You remember that back then, boatloads of refugees were turned back.
10: Let's put up Charles Lindbergh and the 1940s Nazi sympathizers. They were also called Make America First.
3: Oh my goodness gracious, Lord above.
13: I'm surrounded by idiots.
3: Okay, but they don't mean it. That's the point. It's manufactured hysteria.
14: You ever seen such negative campaigning in your life?
15: Dirtiest campaign I ever remember.
3: I mean, seriously, though.
14: Nobody talks anymore about the issues.
15: No.
14: They simply just, this man is for toxic drinking water to kill your children. I mean,
3: Well, does that sound familiar? That's pretty much what they do to Trump every night. That was Johnny Carson in 1984. Okay, but that manufactured hysteria is how they justify being the thing they accuse Trump of being. Like, Trump's a fascist.

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5: News. I'm Deborah Valentine. President Trump and administration members marking the 25th anniversary of 9/11 at the Pentagon in Arlington, Virginia.
6: No one can ever prepare for a day like 9/11, but we can always choose to be the kind of nation the world saw in those days after.
5: Ceremonies also held in New York City and in Shanksville, Pennsylvania. Security heightened as the Jewish High Holy Days are underway.
7: Jewish organizations, including the Anti-Defamation League, have issued security advisories and partnered with law enforcement to boost safety efforts ahead of the holiday, citing a rise in anti-Semitic incidents.
5: Fox's Kristen Goodwin reporting. Rosh Hashanah began at sundown Friday. It culminates at sundown on Sunday, with the High Holy Days ending on Yom Kippur on Sunday, September 20th. 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
8: From 21 Alive, I'm meteorologist Noah Gordon with your forecast. 81 and a whole lot of sunshine ahead for your Friday. Lower humidity as well, making for a nice end to the work week. 64 overnight, mostly cloudy. Opening up Saturday with a few a.m. showers, some sunshine as we head towards the afternoon. Weekend, especially the back half, looking like the peak time of the weekend. Some beautiful weather ahead. I'm meteorologist Noah Gordon on WoWo 92.3 FM, 1190 AM.
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0: It's Coast to Coast AM that you're listening to. Connie Willis here, waving my flag and asking you guys to never forget what happened 25 years ago. We all remember where we were at that time. And listen to where our guest was at that point in time. We are listening to Stanley Praneeth. Stan the man, officially, he said it himself too, or at least the others had said it. But
1: the
0: I'm
1: handsome
0: sure.
1: brown brother, the handsome brown brother.
0: The handsome dude that made
1: it. No, the handsome brown brother.
0: Well, would that be from the best friend that we're going to hear about in the future? I don't want to mess it up for anybody,
1: yes.
0: Right? They don't know yet. Hold on.
1: All right.
0: So Stanley, start back from you had gotten into the elevator.
1: We got in the elevator and we're going up now. And I remember this guy, Kawauchi, he had his sweater tucked in his khakis and I just yanked it out. And Alicia Levin looks at me and said, only Stan can do that. but I was more friends with these people than employer-employee.
0: Right.
1: Not a word is said after that. And I can still remember the smile on the faces of all these people who I would never see again. Irina Bushlow, she's looking at me smiling. Alicia Levin, she's looking at me smiling. All these fellas are just smiling, not saying a word. And we were zoomed back upstairs, and now we're back on the 78th floor, the Sky Lobby.

0: Ugly Bob!
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6: 25 years later, I'm Deborah Valentine, Fox News. 9/11 ceremonies marking the 25th anniversary of the terror attacks at Ground Zero in New York.
7: For the first time, the 9/11 remembrance ceremony in New York City featured not the usual six moments of silence, but seven. It represents the thousands who have died of 9/11-related illnesses since the attacks and was held after the reading of the names of the more than 2,900 men, women, and children lost at the World Trade Center in 2001 and in 1993. The moment was followed by taps and will become a permanent part of the ceremony from now on. At Ground Zero in Lower Manhattan, Tanya J. Powers, Fox News.
6: At Ground Zero, Terry Strata, president of 9/11 Families United, and the widow of victim Tom Strata blames Saudi Arabia for the terror attacks.
8: My husband, Tom Strata, you are missed more with each year that passes. But how can it be 25 years and still we have no justice for the role that Saudi Arabia played in your murder?
6: The Saudi government has denied any role in the attacks. President Trump is speaking during 9/11 ceremonies at the Pentagon in Arlington, Virginia.
9: 25 years since the September 11th attacks, President Trump says the U.S. doesn't have a choice but to still fight.
10: The world's number one sponsor of terror, the Islamic Republic of Iran, will never, ever have a nuclear weapon.
9: Speaking at the Pentagon, the president paid tribute to the lives lost there and in New York City and Shanksville, Pennsylvania. President Trump says while the country must not forget the immense evil in the world, we must also remember how America responded. At the White House, Jared Halpern, Fox News.
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6: In Shanksville, Pennsylvania, 9/11 ceremonies at the site of the crash of Flight 93, whose passengers attempted to disarm hijackers.
14: Before they became known as the heroes of Flight 93, they were 40 people with a family, hopes, dreams, and so many of them were having people at home that thought they were going to return after they landed on that plane. They range from 20 years old to 79. We want to just highlight some of the families as well and some of the victims. Dora Bodley, she was the youngest, a college student with her whole life ahead of her. Lauren Grandicolis was only 38. She was pregnant with her first child. Leroy Homer is a dad. He was, you know, an Air Force veteran, and he was the co-pilot with Flight 93 that day. And Edward Felt was a 41-year-old husband and father who called 911 on the plane. And others called home from the plane, learning America was under attack. Some said their goodbyes, and then they fought back. Flight 93 was only in the air for less than an hour. It left New Jersey that morning, heading to California before it crashed in the field. It never reached its intended target in Washington, D.C. They believe the terrorists wanted to crash it there in the nation's capital.
6: Fox's Alexis McAdams. Saudi Arabia claims they've shut down a major oil pipeline after an attack from Iranian-backed Houthi rebels. Fox's Trey Yingst has more from the USS George Washington aircraft carrier in the Arabian Sea.
15: Last weekend, the aircraft carrier came under Iranian missile attack. The first of three attacks on U.S. warships in the last week alone. In response to the escalation, the United States ramped up strikes on Iranian oil tankers, prompting the IRGC to launch missiles at U.S. forces in Jordan. The U.S. naval blockade of Iranian ports remains in effect, and CENTCOM Commander Admiral Brad Cooper told Fox News the blockade is ironclad, adding that the United States is dominating the Strait of Hormuz. We are headed to the front line in the war with Iran in the battle for the Strait.
6: Iran-backed Houthis are reportedly approaching the border of Yemen, raising concerns over Iranian influence. I'm Deborah Valentine. This is Fox News.
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16: From 21 Alive, I'm meteorologist Noah Gordon with your forecast. 81 and a whole lot of sunshine ahead for your Friday. Lower humidity as well, making for a nice end to the work week. 64 overnight, mostly cloudy. Opening up Saturday with a few a.m. showers, some sunshine as we head towards the afternoon. Weekend, especially the back half, looking like the peak time of the weekend. Some beautiful weather ahead. I'm meteorologist Noah Gordon on WoWo 92.3 FM, 1190 AM.
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4: Fox News, I'm Roxanne Evans. The 25th anniversary of the 9/11 terror attacks was observed Friday. Director of National Intelligence Jay Clayton, in an exclusive with Fox's special report with Brett Baer, says it's about honoring those we lost and never forgetting.
5: The heroes, the victims, what they gave to protect our country, to protect our freedoms.
4: Ceremonies were held at Ground Zero, Shanksville, Pennsylvania, and at the Pentagon, where President Trump made remarks and paid tribute. Tensions rising in the Red Sea. Iran-backed Houthi militants tighten their grip on a key port near a vital shipping route. Saudi Arabia urging President Trump to take action. 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
6: From 21 Alive, I'm meteorologist Noah Gordon with your forecast. 81 and a whole lot of sunshine ahead for your Friday. Lower humidity as well, making for a nice end to the work week. 64 overnight, mostly cloudy. Opening up Saturday with a few a.m. showers, some sunshine as we head towards the afternoon. Weekend, especially the back half, looking like the peak time of the weekend. Some beautiful weather ahead. I'm meteorologist Noah Gordon on WoWo 92.3 FM, 1190 a.m.
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0: Hey, Wobbleland, it's KB here. Listen up for a minute. 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
8: Nation remembers. I'm Roxanne Evans, Fox News. The 25th anniversary of the 9/11 terror attacks was observed Friday in New York City. Fox's Tanya J. Powers reports from Lower Manhattan.
9: The names of almost 3,000 people whose lives were lost on September 11th, 2001 have been read at Ground Zero, along with 7 moments of silence. Family members, survivors, first responders, and others gathered on the plaza at the 9/11 memorial for the somber ceremony that included music from the Brooklyn Youth Chorus, cellist Yo-Yo Ma, and singer Jennifer Nettles. Security was tight as the event was attended by many dignitaries, including 4 former presidents, Vice President J.D. Vance, and other current and former elected officials. At Ground Zero in Lower Manhattan, Tanya J. Powers, Fox News.
8: And President Trump marked the 25th anniversary of the 9/11 attacks as we're at war with Iran. Fox's Jared Halperin from the White House.
10: 25 years after the September 11th terror attacks, President Trump says the nation will never forget.
11: That's why we fight today. We don't have a choice. There can only be victory. We fight hard. We fight to win.
10: Speaking at a memorial service at the Pentagon, the president saluted the victims killed and service members he says are working right now to ensure the world's number one sponsor of terror, Iran, will never have a nuclear weapon. Vice President J.D. Vance attended the service at the World Trade Center site in Lower Manhattan. At the White House, Jared Halpern, Fox News.
8: A family in Kissimmee, Florida, has built their own 9/11 memorial in their front yard. Kathy Reedy and her family placed 2,977 American flags to honor each of the lives lost on that day. Reedy said it was a family effort made from the heart. One of the flags for Reedy's cousin, Michael Horn, who died in the collapse. 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
15: Temperatures being 30 degrees above average.
12: 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Just click listen, then swipe right and hear the latest news updates on your time. 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
8: In Shanksville, Pennsylvania, the heroes of Flight 93 are remembered. Fox's Alexis McAdams is there.
16: For a lot of these families, they haven't been back out here to this field in Shanksville, Pennsylvania for a while, because each time they come back, it's a reminder of what they lost that day. But they know it's so important to reflect on those 40 heroic people who did everything they could to fight back against the terrorists on Flight 93 and lost their lives in that field during the crash. We checked in with some of the family members who say it never gets easier.
17: They were businessmen and grandparents and, people in retail and pilots. And students. But in a moment's notice, they had to stand up. They had to become those Minutemen, to fight evil that was put in front of them.
8: Homeland Security Secretary Mark Wayne Mullen spoke about 9/11.
18: When I was fortunate enough to run our own companies, I would say if we take care of the pennies, the dollars will take care of themselves. If we take care of the small criminals, they'll never become large criminals. And those large criminals will never turn into terrorists.
8: The Department of Homeland Security was founded in 2002 in response to the September 11th terrorist attacks.
19: Inside the plaza, you'll find multiple artifacts from 9/11, including steel pieces from the World Trade Center, North Tower stones from the facade of the Pentagon. There's a Trident column stands at the head of the plaza as a symbol of America. Across the way, it's juxtaposed by a heavily deformed beam at the opposite end of the plaza that symbolizes destruction of that day.
18: We talk about a zero-failed mission. It's because no matter how big or how small that lead might be, or that phone call that needs to be returned, we're going to do it because we don't know what that will go to next. We can't afford to miss one opportunity to prevent it from happening again.
19: The Homeland Security Act of 2002 created the department, which we now know as Homeland Security.
8: Fox's David Spont. I'm Roxanne Evans. This is Fox News.
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20: From 21 Alive, I'm meteorologist Noah Gordon with your forecast. 81 and a whole lot of sunshine ahead for your Friday. Lower humidity as well, making for a nice end to the work week. 64 overnight, mostly cloudy. Opening up Saturday with a few a.m. showers, some sunshine as we head towards the afternoon. Weekend, especially the back half, looking like the peak time of the weekend. Some beautiful weather ahead. I'm meteorologist Noah Gordon on WoWo 92.3 FM, 1190 a.m.
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0: This is Casey Hendrickson from The Burning Truth. Here's the scary truth. Radio, as you know it, is disappearing from cars. 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
1: Fox News, I'm Deborah Valentine. President Donald Trump speaking at Friday's ceremonies at the Pentagon, marking 25 years since the 9/11 terror attacks. He says the attacks showed us the power of hate.
2: The 25 years since have shown us the even greater power of the American spirit to endure and prevail and to win.
1: Similar ceremonies also held at Ground Zero and in Shanksville, Pennsylvania. A man is arrested in Jackson, Mississippi in the tree-hanging death of a young black mother of four. Police Chief Rochelle Brackney says under arrest is Jacques Ratliff.
3: Our investigators will continue to examine the evidence, follow leads, continue to conduct interviews, pursuing any additional information.
1: A motive is under investigation in 29-year-old Tahisha Fortune's death. 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
5: From 21 Alive, I'm meteorologist Noah Gordon with your forecast. 81 and a whole lot of sunshine ahead for your Friday. Lower humidity as well, making for a nice end to the work week. 64 overnight, mostly cloudy. Opening up Saturday with a few a.m. showers, some sunshine as we head towards the afternoon. Weekend, especially the back half, looking like the peak time of the weekend. Some beautiful weather ahead. I'm meteorologist Noah Gordon on WoWo 92.3 FM, 1190 a.m.
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4: A quarter century later, I'm Deborah Valentine, Fox News. Friday marking the 25th anniversary of the 9/11 terror attacks. Fox's Mark Meredith reports from Washington.
5: In New York, Vice President Vance, former presidents, and families of those killed gathered at Ground Zero to pay tribute. We also heard from a 9/11 widow who lost her husband and urged America's leaders to hold those responsible accountable. In Washington, another solemn ceremony as President Trump, War Secretary Pete Hegseth, and former National Security Advisor Condoleezza Rice all honored those killed and at the Pentagon, as well as the war on terror.
6: We salute our first responders and law enforcement, and we love them.
5: In Pennsylvania, there was another moving ceremony near Flight 93, a crash. Remember, the passengers had overtaken the hijackers. 25 years later, many families are still grieving, and thousands of first responders still battling cancer, all linked to their work.
4: A new exhibition will open today at the 9/11 Memorial and Museum in Manhattan, exploring the legacy and service of 9/11 heroes designed for the next generation. President Trump is promising to make good on a $5,000 dividend payment if Republicans prevail in the midterms. Fox's Jared Halpern has more from the White House.
7: In a Friday afternoon social media post, President Trump says when he says something, he means it, adding the $5,000 dividend will happen because people deserve it. At this week's Republican midterm convention, the president announced a $5,000 dividend payment to every American adult if Republicans hold on to the House and Senate in November. Top Senate Democrat Chuck Schumer calls the plan a bribe to voters. And some Republicans have questioned the price tag, likely to top $1 trillion. President Trump says the dividends could be funded by tariffs and economic growth. At the White House, Jared Halpern, Fox News.
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4: Saudi Arabia is saying they've shut down a major oil pipeline after an attack from Iranian-backed Houthi rebels. Fox's Trey Angst on the USS George Washington aircraft carrier in the Arabian Sea.
11: A U.S. Navy Osprey soars through the skies over the Gulf of Oman, headed toward the CENTCOM area of operation.
12: Last weekend, the aircraft carrier came under Iranian missile attack. The first of three attacks on U.S. warships in the last week alone. In response to the escalation, the United States ramped up strikes on Iranian oil tankers, prompting the IRGC to launch missiles at U.S. forces in Jordan.
11: Almost immediately, jets are scrambled after a threat from Iran is identified. While these sailors remain on alert, watching for threats from Iran to the north and east, they must also look west. Iran-backed Houthi forces are advancing on government-controlled territory in Yemen.
4: Secretary of State Marco Rubio says the U.S. military will continue targeting Iranian oil tanks in retaliation for attacks on American warships in a bid to squeeze Tehran economically. Religious organizations and law enforcement agencies bolstering security ahead of the Jewish High Holy Days, which have begun. Fox's Kristen Goodwin has details.
13: Rosh Hashanah begins at sunset Friday and ends at nightfall on Sunday, meaning head of the year. In Hebrew, it celebrates the Jewish New Year and is the start of a 10-day period of repentance and reflection that culminates with Yom Kippur on September 21st, the holiest day of the Jewish calendar. Jewish organizations, including the Anti-Defamation League, have issued security advisories and partnered with law enforcement to boost safety efforts ahead of the holiday, citing a rise in anti-Semitic incidents. The ADL's Center on Extremism says it's documented 23 terrorist plots or attacks targeting the Jewish community since 2020, with 16 of those incidents occurring in the past 25 months. Kristen Goodwin, Fox News.
4: I'm Deborah Valentine. This is Fox News.
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14: From 21 Alive, I'm meteorologist Noah Gordon with your forecast. 81 and a whole lot of sunshine ahead for your Friday. Lower humidity as well, making for a nice end to the work week. 64 overnight, mostly cloudy. Opening up Saturday with a few a.m. showers, some sunshine as we head towards the afternoon. Weekend, especially the back half, looking like the peak time of the weekend. Some beautiful weather ahead. 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

0: it's Wolves KB here. 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
1: Fox News, I'm Roxanne Evans. 25 years since the 9/11 terror attacks. Ceremonies were held at Ground Zero, Shanksville, Pennsylvania, and the Pentagon. President Trump paid tribute.
2: 2,977 beautiful souls were ripped from our world, and many more died in the weeks and years after.
1: And this in reference to deaths linked to the toxic air near Ground Zero. President Trump taking aim at Chinese-made cars to protect the U.S. auto industry.
3: Now, if China wanted to come in and open a plant to build their cars here, I'd be okay with that. 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
1: The president on the Ingram angle. 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
5: From 21 Alive, I'm meteorologist Noah Gordon with your forecast. 81 and a whole lot of sunshine ahead for your Friday. Lower humidity as well, making for a nice end to the work week. 64 overnight, mostly cloudy. Opening up Saturday with a few a.m. showers, some sunshine as we head towards the afternoon. Weekend, especially the back half, looking like the peak time of the weekend. Some beautiful weather ahead. I'm meteorologist Noah Gordon on WoWo 92.3 FM, 1190 AM.
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Connie Willis here. Wow. We're going to take, you know, open lines continue. So we got some phone calls still to take. And thanks so much for you guys calling in. I know it's hard to get through. I know it's, you know, there's millions out there listening. Isn't that awesome though? Isn't that cool that when you do get in and that kind of thing? Now I have not gone to the Ground Zero. I haven't seen any of the new stuff that's been there. And I really look forward to doing that at one point. And I definitely want to see the blue beams, right? So that, I guess they can see that roughly 60 miles away and 4 miles into the sky. That's amazing. I definitely want to go there. And I appreciate seeing some of the things today, watching all the coverage that, you know, I'm just amazed, and I hear this from parents more than anybody. Parents and grandparents are the ones that say, look, my grandkids or my kids know nothing about what happened. So I was appreciative to watching one of the shows where they were talking about how they do their best job to get kids out there in schools to have field trips. To bring them in to teach them what happened. And we can't forget. We just can't let that go. So thanks to those of you that are working on that and still keeping it alive that we don't forget. 'Cause they don't remember.

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1: Welcome back to Indiana Issues. I'm your host, Abdul-Hakim Shabazz, the editor and publisher of IndyPolitics.org. Well, former Republican State Senator Jim Merritt, who spent 3 decades in the Indiana Senate and 14 years as chairman of the Indiana Utility Regulatory Commission, says Indiana's energy future is bright, but increasingly shaped by politics, data centers, and a renewed openness to both coal and nuclear power. In a wide-ranging discussion on utilities and energy policy, Merritt defended the traditional regulatory utility model, arguing that guaranteeing a fair rate for return on utilities is essential if Indiana wants to have reliable service and continued private investment. Here's Jim Merritt. We're continuing our conversation with former Republican State Senator Jim Merritt. While Jim was in the Senate for 30 years, also served half the time as chairman of the Utilities Commission. And so with all the things about utilities and rates and NIPSCO and AES and water, the whole nine yards, we're having a conversation with Jim Merritt. Jim, let's pick up where we left off. We had a little bit of a technical issue there. Hopefully we got this all squared away. When you look at utilities why should the utility be guaranteed a rate on their investment or expenditures?
14: Well, I think it's important because utilities are corporations and they have stockholders and they're run like a business, and if you didn't have a rate of return, no one would invest in it, and so it's very important to have a rate of return, a fair rate of return. And I think that's what everybody is talking about is what is fair for the utility and what is fair for the ratepayer. And through the years, the federal government has gotten in the way of utilities with massive environmental costs. And as we've seen with utilities with storms, they have responsibilities of cutting vegetation so that if there is a storm that you still have power in your home. And so I think it's very important that we keep the model that we do because I've really never seen many things in government work right. And the opportunity that you have three ways: deregulating it, which would raise rates, raise electricity rates, number one, but two, have government run it. And a lot of times we've seen how good, wink, wink, that is. And three, having a corporate type of organization that makes up a utility. In my time, if you look at the state of Ohio, in my time, I have not seen, and they're deregulated, I have not seen that work. And I really think that the idea of government running a utility, a lot like what you'd see in a liquor store situation in other states, that doesn't work. And so you're left with the idea of the tussle between the Indiana Utility Regulatory Commission and the office, Abby Gray, the consumer counselor, as well as the different groups that opine on what rates should be. You've got a wrestling match on what is a fair return for the utility that doesn't strap the ratepayer.
15: Jim, back home in the Empire, as I call it, the great state of Illinois, Springfield, where I'm from, there actually is a city-owned and operated utility. It's called Citizens Water, Light, and Power. Mm-hmm. The city of Springfield actually owns it, runs it, and it was a municipally owned government-rated utility. Could that model work here in Indiana?
14: I hadn't really looked at that model, Abdul, but I think they should. Citizens, as a water and a gas company, does very, very well. And that model, I've always admired how Citizens does their, performs. And you're talking about a city owned, but you do get politics in that when you have a mayor. It's interesting, Abdul. I believe that politics has entered into all rate cases from now on, number one. And two, if I was running utility, and I'm sure they agree with this, most rate cases will end up in a court of law to decide what is fair for the utility and what is fair for the ratepayer.
15: And speaking of what's fair for the utility and the ratepayer, the Utility Commission has ended up in the news quite a bit lately. I can't quite figure out why, what's going on with that one. But you are right about the politics of it, because someone you and I both know very well, Andy Zay, former state senator from the Huntington area, was on the Utility Commission. One of the utilities asked for a rate increase, and he said not necessarily wanted lower. The governor actually wanted lower. Now, they're in court right now, a $625,000 settlement. Is that what you mean when you say politics can actually get into the utility business?
14: Well, yeah, I think the governor campaigned on this and people elected him on this. So there's that. But when you get, for instance, that city run utility over in Springfield, the mayor is not going to be mayor forever. And I expect the mayor is in charge of the utility. And so it's a lot like other states where, not a lot, but there are several states that elect their commissioners to their utility commission. And you talk about raw politics. And so I would think that you may know more than I do about the one over in Springfield, but politics always gets involved when you're electing somebody. Now, maybe the model of Citizens here, which they do a darn good job of gas and water, if I would become mayor, we would have talked about it, combining them with what was IPL then, or it's probably AP at that time, but because of the reliability, because of their performance, and because Citizens Gas, Citizens Group is kind of the foundation of Indianapolis. It's quite different than a regular utility.
15: Jim Merritt with us on the program today. Jim Merritt, former Republican state senator, also chairman of the Utility Commission, did that job for 30-something odd years and some change. 30 years in the Senate, 14 years as the chairman of the Utility Commission, and also does some consulting, and particularly and also had the sort of the nuclear power organization that showed up here in the city of Indianapolis, or in the state of Indiana. Jim, if you look at the bills line by line, there's a fixed customer charge, there's enemy charge, you got trackers and a fuel adjustment clause and other infrastructure clauses. Which of a bill now moves through trackers versus basic rates?
14: Well, as many of our audience knows, a tracker is a mini rate case. The legislation, the legislative, the governance, the whole regulation sky, if you will. The whole landscape changes all the time on these utilities, and there are a lot of demands placed on them. And so a tracker is when you go into the commission and you file it, and everybody knows that you've got to file it because this is a demand from government for whatever reason. Energy bills, electric bills are ridiculously complicated because of the terminology and because they relatively, if you don't know much about it, they don't make a whole lot of sense. And so somehow, some way, utilities or maybe the commission have to go through the situation where they simplify it down to exactly what people can understand, and people that don't do it on a daily basis. And I will tell you kind of something interesting. The mayor of Hobart sends out his water bills, and the water bill, there's zero due, and there's just one line on the water bill, courtesy of the data center. And he's changing the narrative about a data center and how they're accepting they're paying the water bill for the city of Hobart. And so I think utilities, I think local government have to get creative when it comes to power. And one of the things that I'm quite concerned about is the grid. The grid hasn't really been updated of recent, when that situation happens, reliability is at stake, and everybody wants to go over and switch the light on and turn on. And I thought that we were moving away from coal, so our reliability brownouts in Indiana would happen. But I'm really glad that we're back into the coal business to a certain extent. And as well as, you know, at my favorite with nuclear power, with the Indiana Nuclear Power Association. So, you know, reliability is the tantamount of owning a home, is being able to turn the lights on.
15: Former Republican State Senator Jim Merritt, our guest on the program today. Jim used to be in the Senate for 30 years, also a member of the IURC and also chairman of the Utility Regulatory Commission as well. So we're sort of doing a utility sort of 101, sort of everything everyone know about utilities, but we're afraid to ask for some strange reason. Jim, you brought up data centers, and we have a whole discussion on data centers and the whole nine yards. I maintain it my dying day. Everybody loves the data. But nobody wants the data center. So you already got Indianapolis. We got a moratorium. That's a big 101 question. When a single customer wants hundreds of megawatts, who pays for it? The new generation, the transmission? Is it the data center or anybody? And do Indiana's large loaders, you know, actually hold ratepayers harmless? And if you were sitting on the committee right now, what would your position be on data centers?
14: Well, first of all, clarity. I built a career on counterintuitive issues. I mean, I wrote the bill that allowed a mother to drop a baby off at a fire station, no questions asked. The Lifeline Law allows kids to, you know, if they make a mistake drinking alcohol, and they call 911, they have immunity. And I worked on a lot of things that were kind of counterintuitive. And what my suggestion to everyone is, number one, let's calm down a little bit. And two, understand the technology. And the technology is that it doesn't take water. It takes water, but it doesn't take an enormous amount of water. And two, the idea that has to happen with the hyperscalers like Amazon and Google and Meta is they've got to rebrand themselves. They've got to change the conversation where they're safe and they're needed, and they will come with their own power. They won't be as omnipresent in your community that you think they are. The Sabey Data Center that's going to go in out by the airport, Decatur Township, Decatur Central High School in that area, million square feet under roof, and they're rehabbing the whole grid around in that area, in that township, they will pay for community issues such as education, and they're going to be a valuable member of the community. They have done it right. Others have not. One hyperscaler told me that they came into the state and they wanted to put 15 up. They suggested 15 with the hope to do one. Well, it's a lot like the peaking stations in the 90s, where somebody would have, if it's really, really cold out or really, really warm out, they would have a peaking station where more energy could come in. And those failed in the beginning because they didn't go to the Lions Club. They didn't go to the mayor. They didn't go to the council. They didn't go to the Rotary. And if data centers are going to succeed, they've got to dig in. They've got to get to know people, and they've got to contribute to the community, a lot like water and paying for the water usage in Hobart. That is going to help them rebrand the issue itself, and they've got about a year or two to do so. You know, you've seen many communities have had a stoppage of this, and a year won't hurt. But, you know, most people don't know there are 20 data centers in Marion County alone. And so the truth has to get out, and people have to be wanting to accept that truth.
15: Jim Merritt with us on the program today. Jim Merritt, former Republican state senator, also on the chairman of the Utilities Commission, the Utility Committee, and now a big advocate of nuclear power. Jim. It's interesting in the data center discussion, and I'd love to get your thoughts on this, is I've always kind of jokingly said that had the data centers done their homework first, like you said, go to Lions Club, go to the Rotary, show up at school board meetings, talk to basically anybody who would be willing to talk to them, they would have had a lot less grief right now.
14: Right. And you could say that about the LEAP District, the water. If homework had been done and I was a part of that world. If the homework had been done and they knew where the water was, things would be a lot calmer with the LEAP District. With the data centers, they just didn't lay the groundwork, and they're going to have to do that. And they're going to have communities that want them, and a lot of communities want them. And so it's kind of confounding, but I kind of remember, I don't know how long it was, but there were a lot of people that were curious about electricity in the beginning. That had a hard start. And there are a lot of people that didn't want to drive electric cars. There are a lot of people that pick an invention that the buggy whip went by the wayside because we had a car. And so it's going to take some work. New inventions take work, and this has to happen, and it will happen. It just depends on which community it will happen in.
15: I jokingly say data centers are for 2020 or 2026 what cell phone towers were back in the late 90s.
14: I was struggling for that. Yes, that was a very good. Yeah, that's a very good example.
15: You were there back in the Senate at the time. What was the cell phone tower debate like?
14: Well, I can remember people coming into the government affairs in the government affairs committee. Joe Zakas was the chairman, and they were talking about these dishes that people wanted to put on the outside of their houses to get their online or their cable or their television. And so I've seen it. I was there when they started talking about the Monon Trail. Who would want somebody to walk in their backyard? And now it's amenity in Carmel. And so there are a lot of the idea of cable that had a really tough early beginning because of the right of way and whatnot. All these quote unquote inventions went through the briar patch and came out and successfully.
15: Jim Merritt with us for a few more minutes on the program today. Jim, so when we look at utility rates, what is the, well, first of all, let me go back real quick here. What's the future of coal in Indiana? Because Indiana is a coal producing state. The governor has maintained keeping some of these coal plants open will keep rates and affordability low. The other flip side of that is, well, but it's no coal plant, what's going to happen when the coal plant ceases to exist?
14: Well, it's, you know, we're reopening some. The utilities are pushing back. The utilities have to have a plan, a couple of five to 10 year plan. And that, you know, the commission helps them with that. When it comes to coal, we have 200 years of coal in the state of Indiana. If we want to keep coal as the major source of energy, of electricity, we are going to do it. Now, right now, what I'm concerned about is there has been a lurch. There has been a path. There's been a trail to the use of natural gas. And I worry about the opportunity that we have with an infrastructure to distribute it. And in my mind, natural gas is a path to nuclear power. And because nuclear power is 6 to 8 years away, and we're continually working on hopefully having a model at Crane Naval Base down in southern Indiana. But to answer your question, as long as we need coal or natural gas hasn't taken over, it's got a bright future.
15: Jim Merritt with us on the program today, former state senator, former chairman of the Utilities Committee in the state of Indiana and the state senate during his tenure there. So we're wrapping up our conversation about utilities and data centers and the whole nine yards. Jim, SMRs, small modular reactors, now nuclear power is a big thing that you're in favor of. When we look at the cost of recovery on a nuclear power plant, so the taxpayers put the bill for cost of a plant that may never get built. What's the future of SMRs?
14: Well, they're interesting part about all this is when I'm having lunch with somebody or I'm speaking to a group, one of the first things I say to them is, did you know that the Cook plant, nuclear plant in Michigan, feeds power to about 150,000 or more homes in northeastern Indiana? Most people don't know that. And so about 19 to 20% of the power in the state is sourced from nuclear nuclear plant, Cook has been around for 50 years. They have a terrific safety standard there, and it's a great example. I brought up Crane just a bit ago, and what my goal is to put a small modular reactor on Crane. Crane is adjacent to six counties. It has a lake. But most small modular reactors don't need a whole lot of water like the Cook plant is on Lake Michigan. And it's also not in my backyard, and not me personally, but that NIMBY issue. So we could have a model just like Cook in southern Indiana, creating a great deal of power for the federal government and possibly counties around there. There are a lot of counties in southern Indiana that want nuclear power. They're going to use natural gas as a bridge, but that's why I was so. When I took over in 2004 to be chairman of the utility committee, one of the first things I did was have a hearing on nuclear power. And the committee ventured up and toured the Cook plant as well as the BWXT plant, which manufactures parts for reactors in Western Evansville, Mount Vernon. And so we have a track record in this state, and we are attracting members. And the IMPA, the association, what we are doing is teaching people about energy, nuclear energy. We are kind of taking taking the blindfold off and taking the Silkwood movie and Three Mile Island and Russia. And we're rebranding it, and we're educating. There's a lot of great law now, but we will communicate, we'll legislate, we'll advocate for nuclear power in the coming years.
15: By the way, that was Chernobyl. That was 40 years ago. Because I was a senior in high school at the time.
14: Yeah, yeah, yeah. And they never came back from it. And And we had Marble Hill here. There wasn't anything wrong with the safety. It was about the financing of it. And so when it comes to having a nuke, a small nuke, having it on federal ground and having the federal government pay for a lot of it, it gives us a chance to say, just like we do with Cook, you look at Crane and it's successful, it's reliable, it's safe, and it's carbon free. And that will allow us to lurch away from coal at some point.
15: Jim, we've got a couple minutes left here. The IURC, their independence. Yes. We had the you know, dismissal of Andy Zay, you know, the lawsuit, the back and forth, the settlement. But the one thing that Zay was let go was let go for quote unquote for cause. Mm-hmm. As someone who's in the Senate, who used to be in the Senate, regulated utilities. When someone asks what is cause, what does for cause mean?
14: You know, you're the lawyer, Abdul. I couldn't figure it out myself because I read a lot from you and Indiana Capital Chronicle, but I was kind of betwixt and between on exactly what they were talking about. He did say the governor did say on the radio that Commissioner Chairman Zay did not vote correctly, and he thought he got his point across, and from Zay's standpoint, and I've not talked with him, but I would imagine he believed that AES had checked all the boxes that needed to be checked with a case, and he believed that it was a strong case for AES, and that's why he voted for it. But I don't have any information. I just can read between the lines. But the whole idea of cause and, you know, gifts and things like that, that's inside baseball that I'm just not familiar with. It's hard to, we both know Senator Zay is an upstanding quality person and a friend. And what happened to him was embarrassing and humiliating. And
15: Jim, second to last question for you. It's we look at Indiana's energy usage over since 2010. Where do you see our usage going since then over the next 20, 30 years?
14: I think it's going to grow. You see Meta. There's a data center going up right next to Leap District. Lilly wrote an agreement with the state to start talking about use of nuclear power in their industrial uses. I think the use of power and the need for power is going to grow in this state. It's not going to be flat like it has been, primarily because I think Hoosiers are going to get with it, and these data centers are going to be people are starting to get their legs and understand how you talk to individuals in the communities and how you gather their support. And I think the use of energy is just going to grow in this state.
15: Also, too, on the data center thing, I remind people there are two things. Number one, data centers may be the cure for what eases your property tax bill.
14: Well, knowing that, I think once the data centers get online, I think rates for the residential set are going to go down.
15: How come?
14: Because the overall use, you're spreading it over more uses. The grid is going to get better because these data centers are going to have to find their own energy, albeit an independent agreement or a utility. And I just think that there's going to have to be a way that rates go down because data centers come in. They're going to have to be a part of how those rates go down.
15: Well, final question for you, Jim. What is the future of energy in Indiana?
14: What is the future of energy? I think it's bright. I think that
15: But is it so bright it's got to wear shades? That's the question.
14: Well, I think our efforts with nuclear power and having such a staunch governor and Susie Jeffrowski as the energy secretary, I think it's bright in regards to all different types of energy. You drive up 65 and you see the wind turbines. I mean, we are all above state, all the way back to Mitch Daniels. I think we're going to stay that way because it has to be, Indiana is a natural gas state as well. And so I think the future is bright when it comes to energy in the state of Indiana.
15: All right, well, our guest of the program today has been our good friend, former Republican State Senator Jim Baird, also chairman of the Utilities Commission, also a contributing guest on State House Happenings. I don't know why we do that show to make Rob happy, my friend, but apparently we do when people watch, so there we go.
14: We do a good job.
15: Hey, Jim, thank you very much, my friend. Always good to chat with you.
14: Thank you, Andrew.
1: 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I'm Abdul-Hakim Shabazz, the editor and publisher of indypolitics.org. Thank you all for joining us. And by the way, this weekend, I wish my wife happy anniversary. 17 years. That's saying quite a bit. Thank you for joining us, and you've been listening to Indiana Issues.
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16: Hello, everybody, and welcome to First Day Indiana. I'm Terry Stacy. Got a story coming up for you here in just a few minutes about strength and perseverance and courage of a local Hoosier. But first, with the recent news of President Trump's increased tariff rate quota to import an additional 80,000 metric tons of lean beef trimmings from Argentina, tariff-free, to help lower high ground beef prices here in our country. I'm just not sure why we wouldn't rather first help our own American cattle ranchers. So I've got questions. So on Thursday, I caught up with Brian Shooter. He is a cattle rancher here in central Indiana, also executive vice president of the Indiana Beef Cattle Association, Indiana Beef Council, indianabeef.org. Here's what I know. The number of beef cows in the nation is down 1% compared to last year. And like everything else, the cost is up. So I asked Brian about that 1%. 1% doesn't sound like a lot, but it is alarming.
17: Compared to last year, that does not sound like a large number. But when you look at the historical data, we're looking at the smallest cow herd we've had since the 1950s, and we've got fewer beef cows on farms today than we've had in quite a while, leading to tighter supplies of fed cattle. You know, really a lot of it's driven by drought out west. Here in Indiana, we haven't seen quite the retraction in the beef cow herd in recent years. Our retraction came earlier when corn and beans went to $7 and $8 and $15 on beans, and guys started taking out fences and trying to farm additional acres for row crops back when they were profitable. Now that the pendulum swung a little bit, beef cattle prices are up, but you don't see a lot of those guys getting back into the beef business. Just because the input costs are so high to get started.
16: The U.S. importing 80,000 tons of beef trimmings from Argentina. That doesn't sound like that really helps American beef cattle farmers. I've heard and seen some ranchers saying that this could put them out of business.
17: A lot of our, especially Indiana producers, are diversified operations. They'll grow some corn, they grow some beans, they've got some cows. There's not a lot of our cattle producers in Indiana that make their sole living on cattle production. A lot of them are also involved in row crop production. And right now the economy in the row crop industry is tough. Input costs are extremely high. Diesel prices are high. Fertilizer prices have skyrocketed. So it all kind of trickles down for the whole farm operation in Indiana. It makes it tough. Like, yeah. I said earlier, the beef prices are good. If you're in the cow-calf business right now, it's a good time to be in the cow-calf business. The stuff that we're hearing coming out of Washington kind of creates some concern out there as well. It does certainly create more uncertainty in the market. We're going into a time of the year with beef cattle production. A lot of guys, their calves are born in the spring, and they're getting ready to wean those calves and make decisions on whether they're going to keep some of those heifers back to put back into the herd, or if they need to market them now to pay bills, to cash flow things. So it's kind of a critical time, with the higher prices we've seen. The market's been sending signals to producers. It's time to retain heifers, time to expand. But when we get significant moves in the market triggered by tweets and announcements, it certainly creates some uncertainty there that makes producers think twice about, what does the future look like?
16: This imported beef is supposed to lower the price of beef, but will it, and how soon?
17: Well, what our economists that we're talking to in the beef industry are saying, that while it is a significant amount of beef, when you look at the consumption of ground beef in the U.S., it's probably not going to be as much of a market mover on the retail side as it is going to be an effect on the market on the fed cattle side that we see as producers. It's probably not going to change the retail price as much as they had hoped by doing that. There really isn't a big stockpile of beef somewhere that's all of a sudden going to come flooding in. A lot of that beef was already headed here to the U.S. Now they just don't have to pay the tariff. They don't have to pay the tariff on it. Reduced prices, the retail case, but we really don't think it's going to be enough to justify the equity that we're losing on the other side of the industry because of the uncertainty.
16: Have we already been importing beef before this news, and I just didn't even know? People like me, consumers, just don't even know it or pay attention.
17: We do have the safest, cheapest food supply in the world here in the U.S., but we also have a huge demand for ground beef, and we also have a huge demand for high-quality steaks. Our U.S. cattle producers have done a great job of building a high-quality product that's well-marbled, that the consumers love in the steakhouse, that also lends then to fatter ground beef that we produce from our U.S. fed cattle. So to create that 80-20 blend or that 90-10 lean ground beef that consumers want, especially in a retail or a food service setting, we need some lean trim to mix with that. We depend on imports to some degree, on lean trimmings to meet that demand for that ground beef. It's just a matter of the timing and the announcements and the extra tariffs to some degree almost feels like they're undercutting our producers at times with some of these announcements. It certainly doesn't help give us certainty to expand the cow herd, which is what we want to do. We want to be able to continue to provide high quality beef. We want to be able to pass our ranches down to the next generation. And we want to stay in the beef business. Those of us that are in the beef business love the beef and love the beef business, love what we do. A lot of times it's more than just a business. A lot of times it's a way of life for these guys. And we want to continue to do that and continue to provide opportunities. But as we have concerns about some of these processing facilities that have closed, once we lose that infrastructure, it's hard to get that back. We also are kind of playing with a double-edged sword here a little bit. We're hearing a lot about local food and small processing facilities and, buy local from your farmer and know where your food comes from. We think that's important. That's a niche. But we also know that we can't feed the world in those type of systems. We need the large facilities to provide the efficiencies of scale to keep our product cheap enough that consumers can afford to buy it as well. So it's kind of a double-edged sword. We love the local food movement. We also realize that it's important to our commercial industry to stay viable, keep those big processing facilities viable. There's economies of scale that come with that make it affordable for consumers.
18: Yeah, and I think you answered my next question, which was going to be, what is the answer to bringing the shortage to an end?
17: Yeah, one of the biggest things you could do is pray for rain out west. If producers had some rain, they're ready to retain animals. Without rain, they don't have grass to grow. They don't have feed for their animals. So they've had to cut back on their herd. So that would be one big thing, would be to pray for rain out there. The other thing we can do, figure out ways to incentivize producers to retain those heifers. Maybe there's a tax credit that we could do something for those producers to retain those replacement females. The thing that we've got to remember, though, is it's going to take time to rebuild this cow herd. If I've decided today that I wanted to keep a heifer back from my herd, that we weaned this, and next week we're going to wean calves, and those calves are about 6 months old right now. So if I decided to retain some of those to put back into the herd, they would end up being, we'd feed them for another 10 months and breed them so that they would have their first calf at 2 years of age. Wow. So you're another year and a half down the road before they have their first calf.
18: Yeah.
17: And then if we decided to feed that resulting calf out for the food supply, it's going to be another 14 to 16 to 18 months before that calf is ready to be harvested. It takes a long time.
18: Yeah.
17: It's a significant investment. And you've got to look years down the road and have some certainty that there will be a good market for that animal's progeny down the road. There's no overnight solution. There's no silver bullet. There's a lot of little things we can do to encourage producers to expand their herds, figure out ways to keep the next generation involved. I mean, we do, the other thing we're fighting is we've got an aging population of farmers

0: Hey, Wobbleland, it's KB here. Listen up for a minute. 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
3: We have complete faith in the USDA and their programs to verify the safety of the product coming in those big processing or the big box stores. That quality is safe and wholesome or it wouldn't be here. Just keep eating beef. Keep supporting the beef producers, whether it's local, whether it's at Costco and the Walmarts of the world. A rising tide lifts all boats. So keep eating beef, keep supporting your beef producers. If you've got the ability to buy from a local neighbor and you have the ability to do that, that's great. But again, we also have complete faith in the system that we've got here in the U.S. to provide quality beef for our consumers. Just keep eating beef. As long as we can keep demand strong as it's been holding on, that will help rebuild that herd as well.
4: Brian Shooter, Executive Vice President of the Indiana Beef Cattle Association, Indiana Beef Council, indianabeef.org, and he's also one of our cattle farmers right here in the great state of Indiana. Thank you so much for your time. 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This is First Day Indiana. I'm Terry Stacy. 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It falls under the work of Bosma Enterprises that you've heard me talk about for so many years. Not 110 years ago is actually when they were founded, but I've been talking about them a long time as they help individuals who are blind or visually impaired. And one of the most eye-opening events that I've been to is Dining in the Dark, and it benefits Bosma. It's coming up on the 26th, and joining us now is Brandon Wells, Executive Director of the Bosma Visionary Opportunities Foundation, and Donna Williams. She's a graduate of Bosma's Vision Rehabilitation Program. Thank you both so much for sharing some of your time. So let's start here, Brandon. Blind and visually impaired veterans in Indy received free Ray-Ban Meta smart glasses at a special 2-day distribution and training event that was held there. What do you think about these Meta glasses?
5: Well, I can tell you, we're super excited about that partnership. The future remains to be seen of how this technology is going to continue to evolve. But I can tell you right now, it is super useful for learning how to navigate your environment with low vision. The hearing that the earpiece allows can actually be synced to apps to tell them where they're located, whether it's their house or their office. And it's also just incredible to partner with organizations that want to help us assist our veterans because, you know, they have certainly earned the right to have access to technology like that that's going to help them live their lives independently. So I think the future is very bright with that adaptive technology. It's one more important tool in the tool belt.
4: It's amazing. And listen, guys, I know that those of you that are listening, our connection isn't very good with Brandon, and I apologize. I wish it was better. Brandon, stay right where you are. Don't move. But do tell us about Bosma's Visionary Opportunities Foundation.
5: We are the only organization in the state of Indiana that meets the comprehensive needs of the adult blind and low vision population. So what we do is critically important in returning people back to work for seniors living in place and aging independently in their own homes.

0: You're the only ones to do what we do. So support we get from our donors is absolutely critical because currently we have about 160,000 people in the state of Indiana that are suffering from vision loss. That number is only going to climb, so the need is going to grow. And that's where our donors come in. So what we do is we take every dollar raised and we allocate that towards the rehabilitation of blind and visually impaired adults. And it's very rewarding work. It's very important, and the need's only growing.
1: Well, Donna Williams is a graduate of BOSMA's Vision Rehabilitation Program, and she's going to be recognized at BOSMA's signature Dining in the Dark Gala that's coming up later this month. And Donna, it's so nice to meet you. How long ago did you begin your journey with BOSMA?
2: Thank you so much for having me, and I appreciate that introduction. My journey with BOSMA was approximately 10 years ago. I had lost my sight almost 19 years ago, unexpectedly. I wasn't born this way or had a disease or anything. It just happened. So I was independently trying to navigate loss of sight, and then I came upon this gem that's just a hidden gem that was provided to me. And I was in nursing school when I had one semester left. It was Christmas break. Monday, Christmas break started, and my retina's torn detached 6 times in 4 months, and I was on a roller coaster for the next 2 years. Mm-hmm. And when I volunteered at school and church for my son, but when my son got older, I was a little lost, like, what am I going to do? And so BOSMA came into play, and I wanted to go back to work. But that didn't, my confidence wasn't there. And I couldn't do nursing. I went through the program instead, and it was phenomenal. And it guided me on a different path. I went back to school. I got my undergrad, and I now have my master's in social work. So it was an amazing time for me.
1: I've talked to many that were born without sight. And to hear that you had sight for a while, and then it was just gone. Is there any way to describe how you get through that mentally?
2: That's exactly right. It's mental because it's grief and it's trauma. And in the moment, I'll be honest, I was too ignorant. I just thought, I'm young, I'm healthy, I have a son to raise, I have a job to go to, I have a, you know, finished a semester of school. I had a plan, right?
1: Yeah.
2: This wasn't a part of my plan. So I was like, just fix my eyes. And then something else crept in and something else crept up. And this usually works, but this isn't working now. And I just kept thinking, please, and don't get me wrong, there are moments that were quite frightening and scary to wake up to all black. And I have some sight. I'm legally blind. But between humor and faith, those are two key components that has brought me through this and a great, great plethora of a support systems that I have as well. And BOSMA is absolutely one of them.
1: I think I heard the word humor. I have co-host a caregiver show, and we've learned that humor plays such an important part for caregivers too. But now hearing you say that laughter and humor is what got you through this, you should write a book, Donna, about this journey. Well, I think it would be inspiring to a lot of people. So when you entered into the BOSMA program, what was your hope when you entered that program?
2: Boy, it was a mixture because I postponed it twice before I went. And I thought, no, I'm not blind. Like, you know, I can see some, and I thought it'd be depressing. Oh my gosh. And so when I went in, I was surprised. It was an amazing surprise to see, no pun intended, but to be around other peers that understood what I was going through, and I didn't have to explain. And the instructors, most of them are fully blind, and I was impressed. I was empowered. I just felt the whole, we laugh, we joke, we make fun of ourselves, but yet we could also be serious and talk about things and the grief of our loss and the trauma of going through that loss. And I wasn't sure, to be honest. And coming out, boy, I can tell you a number of things I gained. I learned resources and skills and tools and friends and just growing so much. And I can't believe after all this time where I am today compared to 19 years ago going through it in the first place.
1: Yeah, tell them where you are today.
2: I am in the process of working towards my hours to become a clinician as a licensed social worker. And I will be able to give back, and I will be able to help those in therapy for whatever they're going through, the journey they're on, the loss, hurt, pain, whatever they may be going through. I hope to be a resource of hope to them in counseling. and I'm thrilled to death to be able to give back like this on this level.
1: Oh my gosh, I'm so grateful that you're telling the story. So is it easy to describe what a day looks like when you're in the Bosma Vision Rehabilitation Program?
2: Yes, it's very structured. Every day you get, when you get in there, I had transportation. That was a blessing as well. And so they would pick me up, bring me to the center, and then we get our schedule for the day. And there's six different classes we do a day. And then they're about an hour long each. And then we have a break in the morning, and then we have a lunch hour. And then we go until almost 3 o'clock. And it's a wonderful day. It's structured, like I said, but it's filled with so many lessons. A cane is not willy-nilly. You don't have a white cane and you hold it and it just helps you walk. There is a technique to that cane. Braille is amazing. It is the coolest thing ever, but yet you have to focus and pay attention, and it's a great history of where Braille came from and technology, the accessibility for the blind.
1: Yeah.
2: And it's just growing. Accessibility just keeps, you know, it's just amazing technology today too that helps us tremendously. Everything that talks or larger prints or lighting is huge for me. And just even we would work in the kitchen and the bedroom to sweep and change the sheets. I mean, these are all everyday life skills that you take for granted. I did. I took for granted for 30 years before, you know, that I did it and never thought one thing about it until I couldn't.
1: And listen, we all take it for granted. And hearing you say that is a reminder to all of us to not take it for granted, because you had to relearn a lot of stuff. Everyday things. You had to relearn how to do it. But the thing is, you did. You did. Because you could have made another choice, a different choice in the direction you were going to go.
2: Well, and that's exactly right. And, I took my son to school, and I went to work. And at 5:30 that day, I was in surgery, and I didn't work, drive. I couldn't write a check at that time. 19 years ago, you still wrote checks. But I didn't do anything. My life completely stopped because I had to lay a certain way after retinal surgery, too. So all these other things come into play that you don't know, realize, or think about. And all I kept thinking is, okay, I'm better now. And then something else happened. And, you know, you just keep wanting to get back, quote, unquote, back into life.
1: Yeah.
2: But you're in it. And you got to figure out a different way of navigating it.
1: Boy, you got your confidence back. You got what you, I mean, that was the start.
2: Just to
1: gain a little confidence to continue pushing on. Brandon Wells, what do you think about Donna? What do you think about this graduate of yours?
0: Donna is the mission. She's the embodiment of the mission. And I can tell you that she is an incredible person. We did not create her as an incredible person, right? She came to us so skilled, so talented, but she needed help because her vision changed and she needed to just learn some new tools to empower her to live an independent, successful life. And she has done that and then some. So when we talk to clients or potential clients about what their life can look like after receiving services at the Center for Visionary Solutions, Donna's one of the people we point at. And I could not say I can't say anything more about you know, how outstanding of a person she is. She's just absolutely amazing.
1: Bosma, I want to just mention one of the greatest gifts, a wonderful gift that you can give if you don't have a lot to give, but you're thinking about this right now, is to buy a cane. And it's very simple to do, and it makes a big difference in the lives of others. Bosma.org. You can go there and you can learn more about ways to donate and to help. Bosma's Dining in the Dark Gala is coming up on September 26th. Donna's going to be recognized, as she should be, and she'll be speaking. And I don't know, at this late in the game, Brandon, if we can still get a ticket?
0: We do still have some tickets available, and I can tell you they're going to be gone very soon. So if you do want to attend Dining in the Dark, we would love to have you there. You can learn more about it at bosma.org/foundation, and limited seats are available. But or you can always shoot me an email too at brandonw@bosma.org.
1: Okay, while we're thinking about, let's do it right now. Dining in the Dark, and it is such a unique. But Donna, have you been to Dining in the Dark?
2: Ironically, I have not. It's a double. I mean, I'm thrilled to death to be a part of it, but yet be honored and featured as well is very humbling, and I'm thrilled to be able to support this
1: and
2: recognize what Bosma has done for me.
1: And what you're doing for them right now, giving back by sharing your story, is also a priceless gift that you're giving back to them. Because until there may be people that are listening right now, so many of those that have that are visually impaired or blind listen to talk radio. We kind of hope that, those that are listening think of us as their friends. Brandon, before we let you go, let listeners know what makes Dining in the Dark such a unique experience.
0: Dining in the Dark is truly one of a kind in the state of Indiana. So what we're going to do beyond the normal gala stuff where we have some programs on stage and dancing and music and fun, at dinner time, what we do is we actually dim the lights almost completely black, and then we put on sleep shades. And what we do when we do that is we are attempting to live a brief moment in the life of someone suffering vision loss. So for those of us that are sighted, it's definitely something we take for granted, and we're never going to truly mimic what it's like to have vision loss. But for that 15 minutes or so, we put those sleep shades on, and we have to navigate our environment. You know, eating a meal is something we do 3-4 times a day, right? And doing it without your vision for the first time is a humbling experience. And we hope it's a reminder of just one brief moment of what that would be like to suffer from vision loss. And we hope it inspires people to give. So at the actual event, beyond the Dining in the Dark part, we just have a lot of fun, and we celebrate our mission. We celebrate our clients. And I am super excited about the theme this year. The reason we have people like Donna coming back to the center to celebrate with us is because the theme is homecoming. And what we hope that does is kind of taps into that school spirit you have about your alma mater. We're treating the center like a place that people that were inspired to give and to receive services there are coming back to celebrate together the mission. And we're going to wear our school colors, and we have a few surprises out there to kind of tap into that school spirit vibe.
1: I'm excited about it, too. Hope you get your tickets. Fill that place up and help them as they continue their mission. Bosma Visionary Solutions Center. It's here in Indianapolis. If you'd like to know more about what they do, go to bosma.org and also get those tickets. Make a donation and really help. You really can. Donna Williams, you are something else, and I'm so grateful that we had this opportunity to meet you. You are amazing, and what strength you have, and courage truly to continue forward after the loss of your sight.
2: Thank you. I appreciate that. And you're not the first to say I'm one of a kind.
1: I meant it in the best of way. I promise you.
2: That's the fourth loss of sight, and it continues to be the same. But I just want to encourage people to say yes. When this opportunity is given, don't be afraid. Even though we're already in the boat, give this opportunity to Bosma, because they will do all they can to support you in that facility. It's the best place, and it does capture all the things you're feeling that you just nobody truly understands, because I don't know blind people, to be honest. I didn't prior to losing my sight. So again, having sight, losing it, not knowing, it was just a gem. I know I keep repeating that, but a true gem, an unknown gem that we need to really, really hone in on and support those who need this type of support.
1: Absolutely. Thank you very much. That's, again, Brandon, we will continue talking here for just a second longer with Donna. But again, bosma.org, and Brandon Wells, Executive Director of the Bosma Visionary Opportunities Foundation. Thank you, my friend, for joining us.
3: Thank you for having me.
1: Okay, you bet. Okay. I just wanted to keep you one more second, because you talked about those field trips. They put you on a stationary bike.
2: Yep, we actually went through like a class. We had a leader, and she took us through the class itself, and it was hilarious. And there's a gym at Bosma as well, and I used to use the gym during lunch or on breaks. And one of the girls, when I went in there, I was laughing because I have enough vision to be dangerous, right? I have a little bit of vision on my left eye. And when I went in, I was like, what are you doing? And she's like, she had her legs over the machine, and it was an arm machine. And I said, oh my, we're crossing the machine.
1: Oh my gosh.
2: She goes, leave it to you, Donna Marie. You're going to make sure I know. And I said, okay, let me help you.
1: Oh, I just love that story, because it's a story that's of laughter, that you guys said that you're
2: right.
1: Laughing together.
2: That's right. When you laugh in the gut like that, it's the best form of therapy you could ever have.
1: Oh,
2: and I always felt in my gut, I'm going to be okay. That's always what I felt, and I still do to this day, and I still have hope that there's so much technology and improvement in the medical world. I may see again, yeah, fully. But then I'm actually scared because that's 19 years of this face aging. So. And I look good blind.
1: Oh, my goodness. I can't wait for everybody to meet you and hear your story at Dining in the Dark.
2: Thank you. I appreciate that.
1: Thanks so much for joining us. And we'll talk to you again next week right here on First Day Indiana.
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4: I'm Deborah Valentine, Fox News. Friday marking the 25th anniversary of the 9/11 terror attacks. 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
5: In New York, Vice President Vance, former presidents, and families of those killed gathered at Ground Zero to pay tribute. We also heard from a 9/11 widow who lost her husband and urged America's leaders to hold those responsible accountable. In Washington, another solemn ceremony as President Trump, War Secretary Pete Hegseth, and former National Security Advisor Condoleezza Rice all honored those killed and at the Pentagon as well as the War on Terror.
6: We salute our first responders and law enforcement, and we love them.
5: In Pennsylvania, there was another moving ceremony near Flight 93, a crash. Remember, the passengers had overtaken the hijackers. 25 years later, many families are still grieving, and thousands of first responders still battling cancer, all linked to their work.
4: A new exhibition will be open today at the 9/11 Memorial and Museum in Manhattan, exploring the legacy and service of 9/11 heroes designed for the next generation. The CIA declassifying dozens of intelligence reports related to the attacks on 9/11.
7: The documents show the CIA repeatedly warned former Presidents Bill Clinton and George W. Bush that Osama bin Laden was determined to strike the U.S. The high-level warnings lacked precise information, but a 1998 report during Clinton's presidency came very close. It stated that bin Laden supporters may fly an explosive-packed airplane into a U.S. city. President Trump says there's no chance the Iran war will last for the rest of his term. The president now says he believes it will end very shortly after the election, maybe even before. And once the war ends, he says gas prices will come down quickly.
4: Fox's Christina Coleman reporting. 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
3: 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Just click listen, then swipe right and hear the latest news updates on your time. 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
4: President Trump is promising to make good on a $5,000 dividend payment if Republicans prevail in the midterms. Fox's Jared Halpern has more from the White House.
11: In a Friday afternoon social media post, President Trump says when he says something, he means it. Adding the $5,000 dividend will happen because people deserve it. At this week's Republican midterm convention, the president announced a $5,000 dividend payment to every American adult if Republicans hold on to the House and Senate in November. Top Senate Democrat Chuck Schumer calls the plan a bribe to voters, and some Republicans have questioned the price tag likely to top $1 trillion. President Trump says the dividends could be funded by tariffs and economic growth. At the White House, Jared Halpern, Fox News.
4: NASA and SpaceX preparing for another crewed mission to the International Space Station, but the launch scheduled for today is now delayed.
12: The mission, known as Crew 13, was adjusted late last month after NASA found an oxidizer leak in the propulsion system of the SpaceX Dragon capsule that's set to be launched on a Falcon 9 rocket from Florida. NASA's team now working to address the issue with a new launch potentially in late September. With a crew of four, including Americans Jessica Watkins and Luke DeLay, Delaney, a Canadian and a Russian, all expected to spend about 6 months aboard the space station doing scientific research and supporting station operations. Jeff Manasso, Fox News.
4: The Ebola outbreak in the Congo, the world's fastest growing outbreak of the disease on record, has now spread to 7 provinces in the African country, according to local authorities. It's showing no signs of slowing down. As of Thursday, 7,022 cases and 3,398 deaths have been reported, according to the latest government figures released Friday. I'm Deborah Valentine. This is Fox News.
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13: From 21 Alive, I'm meteorologist Noah Gordon with your forecast. 81 and a whole lot of sunshine ahead for your Friday. Lower humidity as well, making for a nice end to the work week. 64 overnight, mostly cloudy. Opening up Saturday with a few a.m. showers, some sunshine as we head towards the afternoon. Weekend, especially the back half, looking like the peak time of the weekend. Some beautiful weather ahead. I'm meteorologist Noah Gordon on WoWo 92.3 FM, 1190 a.m.
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14: 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I don't know what you're talking about, a vacation. 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
15: If you take a look midday, you'll see that oil prices were $92.31 a barrel on the West Texas crude, $97.46 on the Brent crude, and that does not make any sense. Now you say to me, Tony, we're at war with Iran, it only makes sense. No, it does not. It does not make sense if indeed oil is flowing through. It doesn't make sense at all. If we have parts of the Hormuz Strait open, it doesn't make any sense if Iran is on their heels, which by every single bit of reporting, they do. They are. They are on their heels. Did I say hello? I'm Tony Katz. The show is Tony Katz today. My name is Tony Katz. The show is Tony Katz today. We have oil prices that make no sense to what it is that we are told. Well, Tony, what we're told isn't true. I don't know if that's the case. I don't know if what we're being told isn't true. Now, let's be clear with each other. We get told a whole bunch of crap that just ain't true. But who has control of the Strait? It is not Iran. Iran doesn't have fuel. They have 2 months of gasoline left, which is to say that the Iranian people have no gasoline left. The IRGC has 2 months left. And maybe they got a supply here, the supply there. How do you even determine these things? But we can be clear that things have been tough. Things have been incredibly difficult. The blockade is working. It's working. It is starving them economically, and I, for one, could not be more overjoyed. I want the Iranian regime to suffer. I want them to be gone. I want the people to rise up and take back their country. I want it to be called Persia again. We've been through this. This economic siege is working. Why didn't we do this months ago? Well, maybe the answer to that question is found from this report from the Financial Times through the Jerusalem Post that U.S. Special Forces spent 4 months conducting mine-clearing mission in the Strait of Hormuz. They put in the Navy SEALs. And bit by bit and piece by piece, they took these mines that were placed into the Strait by the Iranians to stop oil tankers from going through. And they moved them out. Now, some of these mines turned out to be a whole bunch of bunk. It was all fraudulent. It was all nonsense. The International Maritime Organization estimates in June that roughly 80 mines have been deployed along important shipping routes. So Navy SEAL divers worked with unmanned vessels and robots, specialized underwater equipment, to locate and remove suspected Iranian mines, often operating at night, which means always operating at night. At that moment, I just want everyone to take a pause and recognize that they can mock and attack Pete Hegseth all they want. That guy can keep a secret. That guy is able to keep things private, keep things quiet. I love it. He is better than all the left is willing to admit, and who cares what they're willing to admit? These are the people who applauded Lloyd Austin. AWOL Lloyd. That's who they favored. I favor a guy who can keep things quiet. That's the person I'm interested in. The person who's interested in lethality over all. The person who believes that you should hold everyone to a standard, including yourself, when it comes to, let's say, physical fitness. Good on him. He's had dust-ups with some senior officers. Well, yeah. Yes, he has. He had a dust-up with the Secretary of the Army. The Secretary of the Army resigned. I have nothing against Dan Driscoll. I have no reason to have anything against Dan Driscoll. Maybe you could point things out to me that would make me say, I don't know about this Dan Driscoll guy. But he's the Secretary of Defense, Secretary of War. The other guy works for him. Secretary of Defense makes the call. That's it. That's how it goes. So the people who want to scream that the military is in disarray, four-month operation, clearing out the mines, and the Iranians can't get to you, can't shoot at you? What, you don't think they would shoot at Americans? They had already shot at Americans. We already had planes that crashed inside of Iranian territory. We got them out. Of course they would. But I go back now to where we are with oil prices. You can't make this make sense to me. It was $92 midday. Right? $92 on the West Texas crude and $97.50 on the Brent. So the Brent comes out of the oceans. The West Texas comes out of the ground, not the oceans. Although it's all coming out of the ground. Please, let's not get technical. You could say to me, Tony, it's a war. It raises the price of things. And I'll say to you, I have got report after report after report about how the oil is flowing through the strait. Well, Tony, it's not flowing through at the pre-war levels. No, but it's flowing through at three-quarters levels. Three-quarters of the supply pre-war is now coming through. Tony, it's not really true. It's more like two-thirds. Okay, we went from 75% to 66%. I'll concede. Why has the oil price been rising over the last 2 weeks? Well, Tony, we have had some military action. I'm not saying no, but we still have tankers flowing through the strait. We still have movement. We are clearing up. We are clearing up the mines. What's the issue here? Well, maybe it's a question about sources. If I go to Al Jazeera, they'll tell me that we're only operating at 5 to 10% of pre-war levels. But I've got the reporting the other way. If I go to the New York Times, but I already said Al Jazeera, things are problematic. Iran's still hitting vessels. Iran struck 12 ships in August. Do I think that the reporting is off base? You can argue every reporting is off base. So what is it that you believe? How do you come to a conclusion of what's happening here? Well, if the oil prices are this high It clearly means that no oil is getting through, that Iran is still able to choke things off, and Iran is in the catbird seat. That's not true, though. Iran is not in the catbird seat. The Iranian regime, to the extent that it exists, is desperately trying to get a deal that removes the sanctions and allows them to actually start making some money again. The IRGC has not been afraid to hit military bases in Jordan and certainly go after Bahrain or the UAE, acting independently of whatever leadership exists through the parliament speaker, Ghalibaf, through the president, Pezeshkian, or others. Why haven't I heard the president say of those involved in the speculation, what the hell do you think you're doing? I do not believe that the president of the United States has the right to tell any U.S. company at all or in any way, here's what you have to charge. And when he gets into the idea of, oh, you can't pass those tariff costs along, how dare you? I don't mind that the president's told to kiss off by some of these CEOs. I would actually approve of it. You're the president of the United States. Don't tell me how to run my business. You already are making my life difficult with the tariffs. Now I have to further absorb it. Okay, but 9,000 people are going to lose their jobs. I mean, that's the president, no matter which party, can't do that. But if we're talking about world markets and what I'm really digging into, which is a question straight out about manipulation, and you say to me, Tony, you're being conspiratorial. I get why somebody would say that. I, however, want answers to questions. Explain how we get to the place where the barrel price is creeping its way towards 100, if indeed the regime is closer to collapse every single day. They don't have gas, and we're paying more for oil. Maybe the answer is China. The word on the street is that China, which has been the biggest buyer of this Iranian sanctioned oil, can't get the sanctioned oil. And so they have no choice, as we discussed many, many weeks ago. They have no choice but to purchase oil on the marketplace. And because of that, supply and demand being real, the price is going up. The story over there with Zero Hedge, $100 Brent looms as China's oil buying rebounds. Chinese refiners are stepping up purchases from Africa, Canada, Latin America, and Russia as Iranian and Gulf supplies remain constrained. Now, that is always a reminder that we need more refineries. We absolutely need more refineries in the United States. Not having refineries has been a huge, huge mistake. But just before we get to the place of full-on conspiratorial, what the heck is going on here? What are these speculators doing? If China has to buy oil on our market, that price is going to go up. There's more demand for a limited supply, and there would be more demand even if we were flowing at pre-war levels. Because the days of sanctioned oil are over. Now, if I'm Trump, I certainly look into getting on Karg Island and starting shipping that stuff out and putting it in the marketplace and not giving the Iranians a dime. Tony, you're talking about stealing Iranian oil. You bet your ass I am. Can you see the smile? Yeah. I'm going to steal their oil. I'm going to steal a sandwich right off their plate. That's what you get for being terrorist lowlifes. We take your oil. We take your oil. We laugh out loud. And then you know what we do with that oil? We use it to educate the women. Oh, you Islamist schmucks. Oh, you thought you could beat our pluralism. Oh, don't worry. We have issues with the white liberal women. We agree. But you have a way of handling that. We have a way of handling that. We think our way is better and certainly involves a lot less throwing people off rooftops. So we're going to do it our way. You Islamists lose. We win. 'Twas never thus. Okay? We take the oil. We sell the oil. We bring down the price of everything because we put more supply in. So certainly there could be China now having to, and we discussed this. We actually dug into this, and it might lead to oil higher prices, and I'm willing to accept that. That is the price we pay right now, short term, for the longer term, no terrorists in Iran, and China being forced to actually be normal people. Hot damn. I'm all about it. Breaking China economically is good for us. Make them pay more for oil. Take away their businesses as we move manufacturing back either to the United States or into India, Vietnam. I know, still a communist nation, but one fight at a time. Maybe move some of that manufacturing into Central America. Stop even the desire to have to try and bring yourself to the United States. Bring the jobs there and help them stabilize. Of course. But I will go back to a point that still needs to be addressed. And that point is, these numbers don't make any sense. Yes, it could be China. Yes, it could be less amounts coming through. I want to know how come there's no conversation anywhere about the speculators. If you tell me it's market prices, and if you tell me the market's doing what the market does, I'll say to you, okay, I like markets. But can we ask out loud whether indeed that's the case? Is this the market or is this something else? Is the market reacting properly or is the market doing something else, like keeping prices a little high? And why is it that we have not heard any elected official ask this question? I just gave you a lot. Here's what's going on. Here's why it's going on. Here's some of the reasons it can be going on. I'd like to get some answers, and I'm searching for them. China buying again and getting into it and being part of the marketplace as opposed to the sanctioned oil? Yeah, that could be a big part of it. I just don't know if it's the whole thing. I'll keep my eyes open. I'll bring it back to you. In the meantime, the left is involved in a full-on death cult. It's an absolutely horrid story, and it's got a lot of pieces. I will bring that to you. Keep it here. It's Tony Katz today.
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0: take us to the show.
1: Just remember, there's no such thing as having heard it all. You know the expression, I've heard it all? No, you haven't. No, you haven't heard it all. There is no way to hear it all. Tony Katz today, good to be with you. And you haven't heard it all until you've heard Lindsey Clancy's attorney, Kevin Reddington, ask President Trump for a pardon.
2: What's next for Lindsey?
3: I'd like to say that perhaps Donald Trump, who felt compelled to speak out about this case, may very well, Mr. President, I would hope that you would consider this young lady, the type of person she is, what she's been through, and consider a pardon.
2: Thanks for coming in this morning.
3: My pleasure.
1: Okay. All right. I told you have not heard everything. You only thought you heard everything. Tony Katz today. Wow. Just asked for a pardon. He's talking to George Stephanopoulos on Good Morning America and asked. I told you, I haven't figured out whether this guy is diabolical or this is exactly the lawyer I want, because he will do anything for his client. I want there to be a retrial. And I want there to be a retrial. And I understand that what we're not talking about here, is, you know, we're talking about the insanity conversation more than anything else. These women who have been supportive of her, they need to lose. And the reason I state that they need to lose is that if we are in a place where a woman can murder her kids and other women will say, well, you don't understand, that's bad news for society and certainly bad news for kids. Now, maybe I should take solace in this. This is the admission that there's a difference between men and women, because how could a man understand what a woman goes through? Well, what about these men who claim to be women? Can all of a sudden they understand, or are they not really women too? If you want to say, well, here's the spin, great, here's the spin. But sometimes I'm not interested in political advantage. I'm interested in us all being normal. And if there are white liberal women out there supporting this murderer, regardless of anything else, she killed her three kids. If they're out there supporting and defending the murder of children, and now you've got this whole subculture of people on social media saying, oh, man, I think about harming my kids every single day. Oh, I think about that. No. Most people say, oh, I want to kill him. But I love him. They do that. They do the whole, Maya Rudolph thing from Saturday Night Live. They don't mean it. These women mean it. If Lindsey Clancy isn't found guilty of murder, we are in for a problem. I'm Tony Katz.
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15: Fox News, I'm Deborah Valentine. Ceremonies Friday at the Pentagon in Arlington, Virginia, honoring lives lost in the September 11th terror attacks 25 years ago. President Trump.
16: When future generations come here in 25, 100, or 250 years from now, they will stand in a nation that is free and unyielding in the face of evil.
15: Similar ceremonies taking place at Ground Zero and in Shanksville, Pennsylvania. Today's planned NASA and SpaceX crewed mission launch to the International Space Station is delayed. Fox's Jeff Manasso.
17: The mission known as Crew 13 was adjusted late last month after NASA found an oxidizer leak in the propulsion system of the SpaceX Dragon capsule.
15: A new launch may happen later this month. 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
19: From 21 Alive, I'm meteorologist Noah Gordon with your forecast. 81 and a whole lot of sunshine ahead for your Friday. Lower humidity as well, making for a nice end to the work week. 64 overnight, mostly cloudy. Opening up Saturday with a few a.m. showers, some sunshine as we head towards the afternoon. Weekend, especially the back half, looking like the peak time of the weekend. Some beautiful weather ahead. I'm meteorologist Noah Gordon on WoWo 92.3 FM, 1190 AM.
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0: On 9/11, nearly 3,000 precious souls were stolen from us, killed by evil terrorists at the World Trade Center, the Pentagon, and on Flight 93. All of these years later, we gather on another Tuesday morning in September to reaffirm the sacred vow we made a quarter of a century ago. We will never forget. We say it and we mean it. We will never forget those we lost, and we will never forget the immortal heroes of September 11th, 2001, on 9/11.
1: That's President Trump. He was speaking at an event earlier today. It was the Steel Across America event. I wasn't 100% sure what the Steel Across America event was. But I will tell you that there should be no moment this week where we are not fully engaged in the recognition that's been 25 years since September 11, 2001, which is, I agree, a stunning thought. 25 years. I guess this is the moment where people say, wow, that went by in a blink. People do that all the time. They do that all the time. I get this from a lot of people. You know, it's true. The older you get, the faster the time goes. Can I just say for the record, no. Now, the time goes as it goes. It's just a question of what you're doing with it. It always has been. It always will be. What is it that you do with it? You know, I think the reason people get to levels of what they call it midlife crisis is, right, they chase a goal. And then, you know, they achieve and they say, what's next? Or they don't achieve and say, what was that good for? And that's, both of those things are really, really rough. Right. And to some level, I would argue everybody goes through a little bit of this kind of reckoning. And the goal's not always business. The goal could be 100 things. I think the beauty part is that what you did while you were trying to get there. And then what is it that you can do next? You know, goals can change. Thoughts can change. All right. I pursued this. This part didn't happen. This little thing happened. The other thing happened over there. Now I'm going to go take a look at this. People will tell you that life is short, and it certainly can be. And for a lot of people on September 11th, it was. I prefer to think that life is actually very, very long. And there is time for all sorts of corrections. I'm not a victim of my life. I'm the person deciding each day of it and how it goes. There is going to be a lot of this September 11th, very emboldened people discussing, we deserved it, chicken

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3: Out, and then all of a sudden, I saw an alert on television. I looked out my window and I saw things that I never want to see again. We're never going to see them again. But in just over 100 minutes, 175,000 tons of steel and concrete were reduced to ruin, and 3,000 lives were extinguished, immediately extinguished. The world we knew and the nation that we loved had changed. I said it to myself. And I looked and I said, wow, the world has changed forever. So many things have changed because of that day, yet this battered piece of steel here today on the ellipse is a reminder that America is blessed with a strength no fire can consume, no evil can conquer, and no terror can destroy.
4: I don't mind that message at all. I am good with that message. So now we push that, for now, ever gently to the side. And I bring you to a story regarding the United Kingdom, because it seems to me that the UK has lost their mind, the United Kingdom, and the United States is all about Israel having its response. The story here is that the United Kingdom has decided to get tough under Andy Burnham, this bigot prime minister, as if Keir Starmer wasn't bad enough. He's getting angrier and angrier that Israel has settlements in the West Bank. Now, as just a matter of course, understand, I believe if you win it in a war, it's yours. There's no such thing as a settlement. This is the land of Israel. Belongs to them. They want it. The Golan Heights, it's theirs. The West Bank, it's theirs. Maybe if the Palestinians had just taken the deal in 48, we wouldn't have to have any of this nonsense. But they didn't, because they are violent people. They are supported by violent people. They create violent people. Certainly not everybody. Just everybody who's in charge. The West Bank isn't some international place. No. That's Rashida Tlaib's stupid talk. Silly talk. Israelis, it's their land. They can do with it what they will. It's like listening to Mexico say we have to give back California. Now, these days, you might have a deal, Mexico. We might be willing to give it back. Because, my gosh, is that terrible. But we're definitely not going to give it back the way it is. You're not getting it back with the buildings and the infrastructure. No. If we give it back to you, we're pulling every bit of copper out of the ground. You get no fiber optics. We're going to even destroy the 5 miles of train to nowhere that have been created at a cost of $90 billion or whatever it is. You get the barren, salted land. Best of luck to you. But we don't really think of ever giving the

0: land back, because that's not the way it's going to work. We don't give it back. They don't get it back. It's ours. The end. 'Twas never thus. I've used that, by the way, twice today. I don't often use 'twas never thus, and it came out twice today. I don't guess I'm in a mood. But if you want it back, you're going to have to fight us for it. That's just the way it is, right? That's how all these things work. You're going to have to fight us for it. If you want New Mexico back, or wait, did Trump call it New America? Why is it New Mexico? We should call it New America. Are we also changing the name of New York? Because that's about Britain. Just asking. Because I'm fine with renaming New York Schmuckville. I'm fine. Is it not my call? Because can you do me a favor, Producer Landon? Can you see if that domain is available? Can you see if schmuckville.com is available?
1: I'll see what I can find.
0: Because turns out it has a growing residential population. Seems like every day there's another resident of Schmuckville. But going back to the UK, they're very upset with these settlements. So they're talking about sanctions. They're talking about banning imports, all sorts of things. The U.S. ambassador to Israel, Mike Huckabee, accused the UK of Jew hate and discrimination. The U.S. is not pleased with the UK on a host of subjects. And certainly there's no reason to be pleased with Andy Burnham, who is the new prime minister. This beyond radicalized leftist. If they want to go out and engage sanctions against Israel, Israel's going to respond in kind. They're not only going to respond by expelling the ambassador and a host of others, they're going to go to the United States and they're going to say, hey, any work on the F-35 strike fighter, the UK can't be involved anymore. You have to punish them by not allowing them to be involved. And the United States might go along with that because the U.S. is already bothered with the U.K. on a host of subjects dealing with Iran and how little help, if any help, they gave. And this might be their way of saying, yeah, sure. Yeah, you do that. You get in on that. We're totally down with you doing it. This is what you did, UK. This is you. You told them what they have to do with their land. So, now deal with the consequences. Just be watching for that. Because that was supposed to come today. Now the question is, to what extent is it going to happen? The Israelis will respond. And the Israelis, by the way, love them or hate them makes no difference to me. Understand that they have made a decision there. And the decision is, for all the Palestinians, the Israelis don't seem to care about any claim you make to the West Bank. It's theirs and they're keeping it. That's a decision they've made. And I know this is true because one of the things that has taken place is if we talk about where Israel is, especially when it comes to, what's the word I'm looking for? Where is it right here? No, it's not that story. It's not that story. Oh, I had the story. Hold on. Oh, I've got it. I know I've got it. There it is. I know that this is the case, that the Israelis have had enough of the Palestinians because the Israelis are moving towards re-electing the Likud party. That's Benjamin Netanyahu's party. October 7th happens on his watch, and his party is still in the lead for an election in the end of October to keep power, which means the Israelis are saying, yeah, enough. Would the Palestinians think they're in charge of anything? This is our country. Everybody wants to hate us? Cool. We're up for the fight. That's the argument that's being made. And they don't seem to be backing down from it for a second. Keep it here. This is Tony Katz today.
1: Identity theft is the...
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9: 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This is accomplished through education, but primarily through intentional community and engagement to help them see that now is not forever and that their lives can be transformed.
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0: Seattle is bringing us a new lexicon. This was from Ari Hoffman, radio host out there. Good guy. Tony Katz. Tony Katz today, he posted this. Where I think this is the chief. And he's talking. Well, you know what? Why don't I just let him tell you what it is, he said, and then you can lose your mind at him.
1: Working with business owners, increasing patrols, bike patrols, working with our community response group and our gun violence reduction unit as well, looking at ways to where we can identify individuals that are known, called trigger pullers in our community, identifying them, making sure that we put cases on those individuals working with teams.
0: Maybe you didn't hear it. It was a little soft. They're no longer referring to shooters as shooters. You go about shooting somebody, they don't call you a shooter. They now in Seattle call you a trigger puller. Trigger puller. They call you not a shooter if you shoot somebody, a trigger puller. If you have a police that are speaking like that, you have no chance of safety whatsoever. None. That is certifiable. The rebranding of things, the repackaging of things, so we don't actually discuss what it is we're discussing. That's the perversion that leads to our downfall. Let us always be honest with each other. That's my plan. This is Tony Katz today.
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8: Widening. I'm Pam Puso, Fox News. Saudi Arabia has shut down a major oil pipeline after an attack from Iranian-backed Houthi rebels. Fox's Trey Yingst has the latest on the conflict from the USS George Washington aircraft carrier.
9: A U.S. Navy Osprey soars through the skies over the Gulf of Oman, headed toward the CENTCOM area of operation.
10: Last weekend, the aircraft carrier came under Iranian missile attack, the first of three attacks on U.S. warships in the last week alone. In response to the escalation, the United States ramped up strikes on Iranian oil tankers, prompting the IRGC to launch missiles at U.S. forces in Jordan.
9: Almost immediately, jets are scrambled after a threat from Iran is identified. While these sailors remain on alert, watching for threats from Iran to the north and east, they must also look west. Iran-backed Houthi forces are advancing on government-controlled territory in Yemen.
8: Secretary of State Marco Rubio insists the U.S. military will continue to target Iranian oil tankers in retaliation for attacks on American warships. The Trump administration is demanding several states save their 2024 election records.
6: The Justice Department sent letters to 29 states and the District of Columbia telling officials not to destroy their records from the 2024 presidential election. The administration seeks to gain access to voter registration information. The letters come as the DOJ continues to raise concerns about the potential for voter fraud. Some election officials are raising concerns of their own, saying the request conflicts with state privacy laws. Critics are also expressing worry the administration will use the sensitive data for other purposes, such as searching for potential non-U.S. citizens. Tom Graham, Fox News.
8: Officials from Russia, China, India, and Iran, among other nations, are now meeting in New Delhi. 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
8: Anthropic says it's blocked users both domestically and internationally that were using their AI to conduct cyber attacks and research biological weapons. Fox's Madison Allworth has the latest.
14: Anthropic says it found activity linked to several accounts with ties to the Chinese and Iranian governments. In one instance, an Iranian-linked account attempted to use Claude to collect data on U.S. naval forces in the region. A Chinese account tried using the program to build surveillance programs. Anthropic said it was able to stop these attempts and use the information gathered to strengthen its safeguards. Anthropic released this report just days after a former worker, Jacob Coxon, publicly quit, claiming tech companies could lose control over their programs and threaten humanity. Anthropic has called for greater regulation of AI, and Sam Altman of OpenAI has signaled he's willing to slow down the development of cutting-edge AI and hopes other labs will do the same.
8: Critics say they think the timing of these reports is suspicious following a former employee's claims that AI will turn deadly in the next 10 years. Many AI experts say the warnings are nothing more than fear-mongering. Congo's Ebola outbreak is entering new territory.
15: Health officials reporting Ebola has now reached a seventh province in Congo. The latest case is in the country's northwest. It's the first time the outbreak has been confirmed in western Congo, away from the outbreak's eastern epicenter. Officials say the outbreak has already sickened nearly 7,000 people and killed more than 3,000. The World Health Organization warns the outbreak remains out of control as insecurity, displacement, and a shortage of health workers complicate the response. Vaccination efforts are underway while researchers work to develop a vaccine specifically for this strain of Ebola. Angelo Bavaro, Fox News.
8: Thank you, Angelo, for that report. I'm Pam Puso in New York. This is Fox News.
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17: From 21 Alive, I'm meteorologist Noah Gordon with your forecast. 81 and a whole lot of sunshine ahead for your Friday. Lower humidity as well, making for a nice end to the work week. 64 overnight, mostly cloudy. Opening up Saturday with a few a.m. showers, some sunshine as we head towards the afternoon. Weekend, especially the back half, looking like the peak time of the weekend. Some beautiful weather ahead. I'm meteorologist Noah Gordon on WoWoWo 92.3 FM, 1190 AM.
18: There's one man on this earth who really, truly gets it.
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0: I was shown a video as yesterday I was on Newsmax. And I was shown a video of this woman screaming and yelling at the left, or from the left, screaming and yelling at conservatives about this woman who worked for Bank of America who got killed, stabbed to death in New York. You may have heard the story. Well, she does some cursing in this video, and I didn't go about editing the video. I wasn't going to play it. That if you go to work for Bank of America, you deserve to die. That's the argument being made. And on the same day, I came across this woman who was having herself, she was getting ready to have a party celebrating the Kirkiversary. I don't know what that is. Well, on September 10th, as we prepare for September 11th and the 25-year anniversary, it's 1 year since Charlie Kirk was assassinated. Tony Katz, did I say hello? I'm Tony Katz. The show is Tony Katz today. I'm glad you guys are here. And she is preparing for it by putting out videos. She is a rather heavyset woman. I wouldn't say that she is morbidly obese. I would argue that she is in the what happens to way too many moms in the suburbs, obese. Right? That's her. And so she's makes a TikTok video where she's, well, dancing along to a song.
20: Say

allow me to say that her dancing is not very attractive. She is not what we would call an attractive woman. It's not an attractive outfit. It's somewhere in Florida. And no, there was no conversation of, is this flattering? It was not flattering. So she's kind of shaking it a little. She's shaking it. And the song continues. Of course, this is Culture Club, Karma Chameleon. It's at this moment where it all comes together, where the headline she has makes sense. It says, getting my playlist of songs that remind me of Charlie ready for the Kirkiversary party. And then she makes this dance move.

0: on the line, Karma Chameleon. She makes a gun with her finger and her thumb and shoots herself in the neck. It never dawned on me to make a video like this. It never dawned on me that this is the way to, never mind that this is something people want to see, that this is a way to express yourself. Never once, never ever. Now, as Twitchy points out, that she defines herself as a caregiver down in Florida. We've seen what the caregivers are all about. We had caregivers who worked for groups like FEMA, unless, of course, you had a Trump sign in your front yard, in which case you got no help during a natural disaster. We have seen the caregivers who are Muslims say that they won't treat Jewish patients or try to put Jewish patients in pain, you know, like doing IVs but missing three or four times. What? You don't think that's happening? Not only is that happening, I'll tell you on a personal level, I'm aware of that every moment. Every single moment. My first response is to see whether or not I have to walk out of this hospital and if I'm capable of doing it. Because no, my trust level is not there, and it's not my fault. It is others who have put this doubt in all of us. This is your caregiver. There have been responses to her video. And one of the responses to her video reads, and I quote, "A year without CK," meaning Charlie Kirk, "and it's been the best year ever. In the end, CK leaned left." What do you want me to do? You not share this with you? I'm sorry, I can't do that. The left has a very pronounced death cult as part of who they are and what they do, how they act, and how they engage. The best way to describe it, I would argue the only way to describe it, is indeed a death cult. A young woman, a mother, who is a vice president of Bank of America with a future ahead of her, is killed. And what do leftist white women say? Leftist white women want you to know that it's your fault. Producer Landon, finger on the dump button. Are you ready? Let's do this.
1: Think she was just a middleman. She was just like you. Have some sympathy. You can't force anybody to have laughter or grief. Those things happen deep. They're older than humanity. So if massive amounts of people have zero grief, zero sympathy for a situation, you can't shame them into that.
0: She's cheering. How dare you have any thought for this young woman who was murdered? This is what has happened to leftist women. When I talk about the fact that white liberal women are a problem, I am not arguing anything other than the facts in front of us that they put in front of us. They deliver it like it's a FedEx overnight package and you're supposed to get it before 9 a.m. Here you are. Here's today's crazy. Every single day, every single moment. I stopped the video there, Producer Landon, because I didn't want to get into the foul. We learn more every day about the leftist death cult. We learn every day about how it is they move and how it is they act, how it is they engage. We learn every single day what those who are a part of it, including men, appearing at conventions and conferences, how they describe how one should be more and more and more violent.
2: And then we have to answer the question about what it means to run at all. What is the actual role of electoral politics in our broader revolutionary movement? Because it was Mokaya that said just a minute ago, you can't call yourself a revolutionary and not be talking about training with weapons. You can't be call yourself a revolutionary and not understand that this can and likely will descend into a fight in the streets. But that does not mean that there is not a potential role for electoral politics in a revolutionary cocktail.
0: Is there any question as to what they're about? You have heard me say a million times, buy guns, buy ammo, and get trained. Why? Because they're coming. And who supports these people and their permanent revolution? These liberal white women who cheer the death of Charlie Kirk, cheer the death of a Bank of America vice president, cheer the death of the United Healthcare CEO being murdered by Luigi Mangione, and then find themselves engaged in masturbatory fantasies about a murderer. Buy guns, buy ammo, get trained. Absolutely. There's no question that we are, you know, some people utilize through the looking glass. Some people say, you know, we're past the Rubicon. I make the argument that the only way out is through. Because I have no idea where we are in process. I can't tell you if we're at the start of something, in the middle of something, the end of something. We're quasi at the beginning. We're in chapter 3 of a 47-chapter book. I don't know. I don't know. I do know that there is no stopping it. And I, if you want proof of this, that there's no stopping it, I did not save the video, but yet I saved the word. Is that weird? Like, if you see the show sheet today, you will actually see word of the day, dysgenic. I don't know if you've ever heard the word dysgenic before. D-Y-S-G-E-N-I-C. And someone was discussing the importance of this idea of dysgenic. That, and so dysgenic means tending to promote survival or reproduction by less well-adapted individuals, such as the weak or diseased, especially at the expense of well-adapted individuals, such as the strong or healthy. At this moment, you need to stop. You need to grab a pen, or grab your phone, and write down Harrison Bergeron. Harrison Bergeron is a short story by Kurt Vonnegut. And you have to read it tonight. You can find the short film based on the short story. I think it's George C. Scott and Julie Haggerty. I think those are the stars of it. And you will see what it is and how these things connect and what it is that the communist, the leftist, with all their violence, what it is that they want to put forward, what it is that they're trying to create for the rest of us, how they want to have a rising of weakness, a value to the idea of weakness, that it is weakness that should be exalted and glorified. It is strength that should be shamed and punished, and moved to the side and cast asunder. The leftists are in a death cult. It can be seen everywhere, and I've only given you some examples of it. The communists are violent. The Islamists are violent. And white liberal women who may not actually consider themselves in either group are guilty of what Gad Saad refers to as suicidal empathy. First name Gad, G-A-D. Last name Sad, S-A-A-D. Suicidal empathy. Correct. Accurate. The problem is, and the reason they're so dangerous, is not only do they vote, but they support the most radical features of people's politics and then claim that it's somehow caring. Disagree with Charlie Kirk wasn't enough. Celebrating his death is what it takes. What message is this to your daughters, to your sons? What message is this to a society? The only message that truly connects all these people is their desire to destroy, their desire to glorify the things that are diseased. You've got this, I think I have it here, this woman who wants to make the claim that some people don't actually want to feel better. Some people just want to live in their pain, and we shouldn't be forcing them to try and get healthy because that's a kind of health fascism. Do you think I could make that up? Do we understand what we're up against? Now that we do, you don't marry liberal white women. Guys, you don't do it. If you're married to a liberal white woman, you got to start having some conversations. Because you know she's broken. And if you love her, you got to at least try. They will allow the worst of the worst to continue to go even lower. And they'll do it with dancing TikTok videos. It's a death cult, as I said. And you can't stop it today. The only way out from all of this hellscape is through, however long that takes. Keep it here. This is Tony Katz today.
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0: clear. There was no 1 second left on the clock. University of Michigan lost that game to Western Michigan. I am a Broncos fan for life. What up? And go blue can go blow. Tony Katz. Tony Katz today. Now, for everybody who listens in Detroit on AM Superstation, I think you're wonderful. I think Detroit has been a comeback story. I think it's clear that Detroit-style pizza should be something that is shared across America, and you should be given your props for it. I think the Lions can have an excellent season, and I only hope they do. But University of Michigan didn't have a second on the clock. They lost that game, and whatever the NCAA just allowed is a bunch of crap, garbage, and you know it. This is some Tom Brady Tuck Rule BS. That's what we're looking at here. That's the kind of nonsense we are looking at. 1 second left from the secret clock. What secret clock? There's a clock. It said zero. OBC, he was standing out of bounds, and so therefore, blah, blah, blah, blah, blah, blah, blah, blah. They should never have been given another play. But you've got the win. My advice to you is take it super humble. Anytime it comes up, that was lucky and crazy, and all we can do is move on with the season. That's all you say. You storm the field. Producer Landon, they stormed the field.
1: This is embarrassing. You guys won by one.
0: Of course it's embarrassing. That's who you bring to the University of Michigan? That's your type of student who storms the field after that? Weak. Definitely makes me say, I only hire kids who go to Purdue. Then I'll hire some of those Northwestern students. I mean, if we're just playing Big Ten, I'll hire the IU. You betcha. You betcha. But Michigan? I'm going to think twice. I'm now going to look at University of Michigan on a resume as if you had just written your pronouns. Storming the field. Embarrassing. I should explain what's actually going on. I'll get to that. Keep it here. It's Tony Katz today.
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9: News. I'm Pam Huso. A major pipeline in Saudi Arabia has been shut down after an attack by Houthi rebels. This as a U.S. military official details the devastation caused by an Iranian attack on a U.S. base in the region.
10: Acting Navy Secretary Hung Cao discussing the extent of damage to the naval support activity Bahrain, telling the Epoch Times, quote, they blew the hell out of Bahrain.
9: Fox's Christine Goodwin remembering 9/11.
11: 25 times we have gathered at this hallowed place and at Ground Zero in New York and a lonely field near Shanksville, Pennsylvania.
9: President Trump marking the milestone at the Pentagon. He is now in Ireland for talks with the president. 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
13: From 21 Alive, I'm meteorologist Noah Gordon with your forecast. 81 and a whole lot of sunshine ahead for your Friday. Lower humidity as well, making for a nice end to the work week. 64 overnight, mostly cloudy. Opening up Saturday with a few a.m. showers, some sunshine as we head towards the afternoon. Weekend, especially the back half, looking like the peak time of the weekend. Some beautiful weather ahead. I'm meteorologist Noah Gordon on WoWo 92.3 FM, 1190 a.m.
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Three more things, Tony Katz. Tony Katz today. Good to be with you. What are three more things? Three more things. These are stories that should be front page news, but because of all the front page news, they don't make the front pages. 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Okay, it's a doozy, and I'm going to have to do four because I have a conversation about Christianity that I want to get into, but I want to share the Tucker Carlson not believing in algebra. When would you ever have to solve for X? Have you not heard this? It's certifiable. Tucker Carlson has this guy in a show who I don't know. Could be somebody of interest. And the conversation is about algebra. I wish this guy hadn't accursed. But it's about algebra and how, what's the point of algebra? Algebra isn't necessary. Algebra is just here to try and confuse us. Why is algebra here to confuse you? Being able to solve for X seems like a pretty important thing to do. And he's like, oh, there's no purpose for it. It's just a bunch of goy slop. Now you're like, I'm sorry, what the heck is a goy slop? So you know what AI slop is. So AI slop is the garbage that exists out there. It's just garbage. It's slop. Goy slop is a term that the conspiracy theorists use as a way the Jews try to keep the non-Jews unhealthy and compliant. Goy slop. So therefore, Tucker Carlson is having a conversation about how the Jews are working to bring us algebra to keep us compliant and to confuse us. It's just beyond dumb. It's just beyond dumb. Tucker is just daft and lost and broken. Just broken. And again, we use that word. What else to describe it? Either that or he's getting paid, which could still mean he's broken, but there's no way. Not only am I saying there's no way he believes any of this, this is a test. This is all a test to see how many people out there are so lost that they'll go along with it. So maybe he's not broken, but anybody who follows him is. Jews have been accused of a lot of things. Algebra is a new one. I'm just not sure how Jews use it to control the weather, but I'm sure I'll be getting a memo any day now. Then there is the TSA, which is going to allow non-ticketed visitors into the terminals. So remember the days where you could actually go to the gate and meet your party at the gate? Oh, those were good times. Then September the 11th came, and that stopped. They're now bringing it back. It's not going to be in every airport. There's like 10 or 11 that's going to start in. Right? Oklahoma City, it's going to start in. Columbus, Ohio. Detroit, the Wayne County Airport, DTW, which is a doozy. Harry Reid, Las Vegas, which is a gross name for that airport. The Los Angeles International Airport. Did you know there's the Bill and Hillary Clinton National Airport in Little Rock? Good Lord. That's not an airport I want to fly into.

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3: You can't speak English or read the English and know where they're going and what they're doing. That's insane. Why would anybody want this for their kid? How much does someone hate their kids that they're okay with the illegal immigrant or the person who can't speak English or read English driving a semi? The answer is they hate their kid a whole bunch. It has to be hate. It's not yet Lindsey Clancy-style hate or level hate. No, it is. It's just a different application of the killing technique. Oh, I'm sorry. Is that too much? Is that too soon? Can I get a no? Yeah, can I get a ruling? We're fine? Not fine? I'm just playing their philosophy to the end. What's the difference? Whoa, wait. What's the actual difference? What's the difference between Lindsey Clancy killing her kids via strangulation one at a time, and white liberal women who want to protect people who are in the country illegally being truckers or who can't read English being truckers, and then telling your kids to have a great time driving on the roads? I put forth to you, there's no difference. Timing. Timing is the only difference, I do believe. I believe it's timing. Right there. That brings us to a story for Christians. I have a question, and it involves James Tallarico. We will get to that after the break. We'll do that early. Keep it right here. I'm Tony Katz, and this is Tony Katz Today.
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0: start with a baseline. I am not a theologian. Tony Katz today, and I make no claims of it. I don't claim that on every subject I have an expertise, as you see so many people do on so many subjects. It's just so ridiculous. It's ridiculous. But that's not to say that I don't know things. And when I hear something that is, well, preposterous, I know that it is. And I, again, claim no expertise, but I seem to understand that for Christians, the key, the fundamental to Christianity is faith. That Jesus is Lord and Savior, right? Christians, that's a fundamental. And that it is through Jesus that you get to the truth, the light, heaven. I would be told it could be played in a myriad of ways. The truth on this earth, the truth in the afterlife. That's the way Christians would describe that. That there's a way, and faith dictates that way is through Jesus. I don't think I'm off base with my basic premise here in understanding Christians as I do. James Tallarico fancies himself a seminarian, and he has given speeches on a whole host of things. He also believes that there, you know, God, was it God has six genders, and all this weird leftism as he tries to make the claim that, sure, I believe, but what you believe is equally as fine. I never once think at all that the Christian looks at me and says, okay, that's fine. They might look at Jews as the chosen people and Jesus being Jewish and those things, but still they would say to themselves, but this is the way. Well, your way is not the way. Our way is the way. Now, no one has been able to convert me yet. Although, if you're able to convert Tony Katz, honestly, that is a big prize, right? It's Shapiro, Dennis Prager, Levin, me. I believe I'm in the top five. I'm just giving myself that. That would be like Shapiro, I believe you get a new house. If you can get Shapiro, it's a house. Prager, you get a townhouse. Levin, you get a condo and 2 weeks in Miami Beach. I think if you get me, you get a week's supply of Katz's Deli. I'm pretty sure is what you get. Also a nice parking spot. James Tallarico is the Democrat running for Senate in Texas. They call him Tallarico. I mean, there's video of him waving trans flags. This is what he says.
1: I'm always so thrilled when I get invited, you know, to the Diwali Festival. I think I've gone 2 years in a row now. And, you know, also have gotten the chance to speak at some of our local mosques. And I find such wisdom and comfort and inspiration from faith traditions all over the world. And I find that they're all kind of equal pathways to truth. You know, that's how I think, you know, I always think of all of the world's faith traditions as like a circle with, you know, that divine mystery of the universe in the middle. And we all have different names for that mystery, right? Whether it's God or Yahweh or Allah or Nirvana, the Great Spirit, whatever you call it, this is all, you know, different pathways to the same kind of fundamental truth of reality. So yeah, it's something I try to stay grounded and stay rooted.
0: First, there's nothing wrong with going to a Diwali festival. Have fun. Secondly, wisdom. Can you glean something from this? Can you learn something from that? Oh, that's interesting. You can get that from a multiplicity of books, and I have no issue with that. Equal? So this is where I look at the Christian and I say, no Christian would believe that, right? No Christian would believe that. To the extent that I say I understand, which I understand some, I would be somebody who would have to make the argument that that is a very unchristian belief. They aren't equal. Faith in and of itself would say that they're not equal. Because if you believe that they are equal, then where exactly does the faith component come in? The argument becomes to me so self-apparent, I can't believe he said the words. And I am stunned that the pushback has not been overwhelming. Maybe some people haven't heard him say this. Maybe some people aren't following this because they don't follow the politics like we do. This gets out of the very idea of politics and into a larger scale conversation. If there are pastors and priests and reverends, etc., engaged in the idea that multiple pathways will get you there, can I ask what is the value of your religion or belief system if you can so easily, under the guise of your politics, give it all away? I have never had an issue understanding that I have Christian friends who could say of me, although they might not say it to me, he's doing it wrong. That is different than, let's say, Ann Coulter saying that I am incomplete. I don't believe I am incomplete. I believe I've got some good levels of completion, thank you. But I don't deny that somebody may have a different belief, let's call it faith. But that faith has to be rooted in something. And you take a look at James Tallarico, this Democrat, it's like there's no rooting in anything here. Where am I mistaken? What part of this don't I have on lockdown? You can email me, tony@tonykatz.com, and I wish you would. I think this is bigger than just this run. This is to me, tell me if you agree or disagree. This is really an ugly thing to do to Christians. That is, isn't it enough that across Canada and parts of the U.S. you're setting their churches on fire? Isn't that enough? This is a really ugly thing to do to Christians. This is a total undermining of their faith and utilizing their faith as a way of protecting yourself from scrutiny. James Tallarico is ugly. An ugly guy. I look forward to your emails, tony@tonykatz.com. This is Tony Katz Today.
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3: 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All right, Greg, Social Security, I know it's not really a super exciting conversation, but the fact that they tell us in just 6 years they're going to cut it back by 28%, that is concerning if you're going toward retirement. And we hope that Congress is going to do something about it. But the Cato Institute went out there with their microphones. They said, okay, what happens if they do cut it back by that amount? What are you going to do? Most people, 20%, had no idea what they were going to do. A lot of people had, they said, I don't know what I'm going to do. I guess I'm going to pay off more bills and give myself some more liquidity. I don't know. The average Social Security payment is now $1,800 a month, 28%. It's like $500. It's a lot to take when they talk about this cutback. So I know that you talk about this with people. Is this a hard number to come up with? I need 28% more income because that's what I'm going to lose. Is this a major concern of people? And is it a hard thing for you guys to work through?
4: So can we just, I'm going to talk politics, Randy.
3: Okay.
4: You're going to break my rule. I'm going to talk politics for a second. People always, you can assume, I don't ascribe to anything in life. I'm my own thing. That's just what I am. You know, I would say I'm a political Darwinist. I believe in working hard. I came from lower class to, my parents went to middle class, upper middle class. We built our life because we outworked everybody else. I like to think it was because we were smarter, but probably not. We just worked harder and just kept working. And I think I'm just so disgusted by everybody in Washington that, you know, I looked it up. We take in $5.25 trillion of taxes a year. Mm-hmm. I'll say it again. $5.25 trillion. If we can't figure out Social Security, what are we doing? What are our representatives doing on both sides of the aisle? Everyone's blaming each other, but it's both of them. You know, like I'm a pretty, you know, hard line. I like to take care of myself. I don't want to pay that much in taxes. I want the government to build the roads and protect me, but then I want it to leave me alone. I'm a Reagan conservative. Just get them away from me. And I'm probably a little bit of a JFK Democrat, I guess, because I like the idea of him saying people help themselves, not the government. Like that to me is the right mix. And we have gone completely crazy. Like the amount of fraud and money being wasted, the amount of overlook, and it's because it's not their money. Like, what, as Americans, shouldn't we want more from our representatives? Like, we've had the House, the Senate, and the presidency for 2 years and nothing's been done. We've had one bill. There seems to be so much low-hanging fruit, particularly in things like Social Security, healthcare. You know, all of these things are solvable if we start addressing the budget. But no one wants to address the budget because no one wants to cut welfare programs. That's like political suicide. They don't want to screw around with Social Security. They don't want to touch welfare, healthcare, and Social Security. Those are all like kill shots that you can't win. Those are just two big behemoths until the whole thing crashes. So I'm just disappointed in our political system, I guess, Randy. I read the paper every day and I just kind of skip the political stuff because it just bums me out.
3: Yeah,
4: I like the idea of being accountable for your family and your friends and working hard. But this seems like a complete miss. when you're bringing in 5.25 trillion, I think we only have roughly $2.5 trillion

0: left in reserves for Social Security. And I think you pay out like $1.5 trillion a year. It just bums me out that we're wasting all this money and not taking care of the people that put into the system, because I feel like I've put into the system for, I'll put in the system for 30 years and I won't get anything, you know, and that's okay. Fine. But just tell me, like, tell me Social Security is going away. Tell me this is no longer a way of life. The baby boomers that are relying on it shouldn't have to guess. But I will say, can I get in trouble, Randy? Can I make everybody angry?
1: Go for it.
0: Let's
1: part of the show coming up in 3, 2, 1, go.
0: It's not going to matter for our clients, the 20%. Mm-hmm. They're going to say it matters. It doesn't matter. In the scale of their retirement, it's a rounding error. People that have $500,000, million. Yeah. Oh, Greg, what are you talking about? I'm like, well, dude, you got $1 million. You know, you're going to make, like you said, you're going to make $1,500, you know, a month instead of 2,000. Or whatever the rounding error is. Mm-hmm. These are the things that, you know, you're going to be shorted, you know, $6,000 a year. But your investments at $1 million making 6% a year are $60,000. Like, we know that the average person spends $60,000 or $70,000. It doesn't feel good. It doesn't feel fair. But does it really affect your retirement? I know a lot of financial advisors are going to say yes and try to sell you an income annuity. I think a lot of financial advisors are going to tell you that you need to get more returns out of the stock market so they can charge 1.5%. I think those are lies. I think those are opportunistic fear-mongering. That Social Security going backwards would stink, right, for a lot of people. It would hurt. But the reality, would it really upset apple carts and change the way people live their retirements? Absolutely not. Hmm. It might for a short term because people just instantly have to get used to it. But you just got to use your savings a little more. Believe it or not, folks, you're actually allowed to spend your principal. You're allowed to, all this money you saved. You don't just have to live off the returns. You got $2 million. What are you doing? Trying to be the richest guy in the graveyard? Like, you're allowed to spend a little. You've only got 15 years of probably heavy spending at most. Like, the math doesn't math. People don't run out of money because, you know, they had more fun or they took $500 less Social Security. They run out of time. You run out of time in retirement. You don't run out of money. Unless you never saved. I'm not talking to people that didn't save, right? Like, there's that big issue. But do I hope it doesn't happen? I'm not going to sit here and, like, you know, try to sell you something because of Social Security fears. I'm not going to try to sell you services, investment advice, or annuities to like, use this as a bellwether, fear-mongering, like, you know, battle cry. What I will tell you is it probably doesn't matter. But if you want to figure out and let me show you that it doesn't matter, let our retirement planners build your roadmap, Randy. Our income forecast shows you what your account balances will do based on your spending last year. Let's do a test one that takes $500 off your Social Security and see what it looks like in 25 years. Let's run the math. Let's let numbers be your guide versus feelings. And if the numbers still show that your accounts are growing, you should feel pretty safe to keep doing everything you want in retirement and more, which is our goal. It's why we don't charge a percentage fee. We don't sell income annuities. We work off a flat fee to hopefully inspire you to spend more in retirement. And we do this income forecast to get you to spend more and live more in retirement. And if you want us to run variables like what happens if Social Security goes away, what if it decreases, we'll run it. And then we'll show you what your account values are in the next 25 years based on what you spent the previous year. So you can feel really good and comfortable about what life will happen if there is a change. That's the only way you can plan, is to not worry about what people are saying, but just do the math. Calculators solve most financial worries if you just use them.
1: 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And that is one of the big concerns, certainly we all have, is what's my paycheck going to be in retirement? Social Security is part of that. If they're in trouble, that concerns me. Well, let's do the math, as Greg says. Let's sit down and really put the pencil to paper and figure out what it means to you and what adjustments can be made if that's your concern. 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
1: 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And prices are up, but is inflation a retirement killer? 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Okay, Yahoo Finance tells the story of a woman who inherited $300,000, and she was very disciplined, and she decided, I'm not going to touch it. This was an inherited IRA, and she let it grow for 9 years, and the IRS couldn't be happier. Greg, what was, I mean, you got to admire somebody for putting the money away and saying, I'll use it later. But 9 years in, this causes a problem. Tell us why.
0: So I think the confusion starts with how we perceive getting our IRA statements. We should start under the reality that it's not all our money. When someone gets a statement for $300,000, that's not all your money. Mm-hmm. That's hard because it's not how you look at it. It doesn't have a little section that says estimated tax value. It just says $300,000. The balance says $300,000. You're like, I have $300,000. No, you don't. It's like buying a house with a mortgage and then saying it's all yours. No, it's actually the bank's until you pay off the mortgage, right? You know, Randy, that's there's a percentage. And as you pay off your mortgage, the house becomes more and more yours until you finally get it paid off. The IRA is no different, yet we don't view it that way. The house is ingrained that it's not ours, it's the bank's, because we know of people that have lost their house to the bank, right? Everyone knows of foreclosure. Mm-hmm. They've seen the signs. You've seen that. The super secret sauce of why people don't think of their IRAs like this is very simple. The IRA doesn't take most of their money until they're gone. Statistically speaking, you don't pay the big percentages to Uncle Sam till after you're gone. And it's people like this lady who inherits it that pays the tax bill. So when we're gaming the system here and we're thinking about how does IRA taxation work, I put a bunch of money in, and we talk 401ks, same IRAs, 403bs, all these are pre-qualified accounts that you have not paid income tax. So when you take money out, it gets added to whatever income tax you have already. So maybe some Social Security if you're retired. If you're working, it gets added to your other income, your W-2 income, and it's taxed the same way. It just gets added, and you get in the graduated tax rate that keeps going up the more income you have. Now, the challenge of this is that the government says you can wait till 73, or if you inherit it, you can wait 10 years. And soon that 73 is going to go to 75. So people are going to keep waiting longer, and that's why Uncle Sam wants you to do. People always fascinate me. People fascinate me, Randy, because when you look at this, people don't want to pay. They will put off paying Uncle Sam so that they can pay triple after they're dead. Seriously. They will literally avoid paying any tax bills in their life so that they pay triple. Their kids pay triple. And you're just like, what? You're like, yeah, you could pay, you know, you got $1 million IRA, you could pay $100,000 or you could pay $300,000. And they're like, well, as long as I don't have to deal with it, let my kids handle it. And I don't think that's how most baby boomers are wired. They're very good savers. They're good planners. They want money to stay in their family. They don't want to be, you know, they don't make bad decisions financially. They're very sound. I mean, the baby boomers have been an amazing generation for saving and planning. But like they're really bad at tax planning because of their abhorrence of paying tax. And they confuse the delaying of tax as winning. Wait until 75, Randy. Ow! Used to be 70 and a half. Now it's 75. I'll show you, Uncle Sam. Uncle Sam's like, cool. Go ahead and wait. As a matter of fact, only take the RMD when you get to 75 or 73 now. Just take the RMD. Take the 4%. And he's just sitting there thinking, sucker, I got you now. I got you now. And let me give you the perfect example with this lady. If this lady called Golden Reserve and we built an IRA tax plan for her and her $300,000, let's say she just retired. And all of a sudden she didn't have Social Security turned on yet. And we're like, hey, we could get this thing out at 10% tax. Perfect. So over time, we take out $30,000 a year, convert it to a Roth. It's growing tax-free now. Just taking out $10,000. Of that $300,000 inheritance, Randy, how much did she pay? $300,000 times 10%. I got you a calculator. I got you. $30,000.
1: Okay.
0: Randy's like, don't you dare. I didn't know there's going to be math on this quiz.
1: I hate it when you do the math. I just hate it.
0: All right.
1: You're so like a human calculator. I can't do this.
0: All right. $30,000 yep. is what she pays. So she gets to keep $270,000. Mm-hmm. That's tax. She paid ahead. She didn't wait. In this scenario, she was proud. She was bragging to everybody. Didn't touch it. And Uncle Sam was like, good. Good. And the answer is, here's where it gets you. So 10 years in, that thing grew to $465,000. Mm-hmm. And now she had to take it out faster because she only has 10 years. So she had to take it all out. So she bumped up to the 20% tax rate. Now what? Well, she pays $93,000 in tax, Randy.
1: Instead of 30.
0: $93,000 of tax. That sort of stinks.
1: Mm-hmm.
0: That doesn't seem quite fair. No, it's not fair. And it just shows you that if you wait longer, Uncle Sam got triple the tax, where that whole time, all that growth could have been tax-free if she converted it to a Roth. That $270,000... you know, growing for 9 years. Randy, I can't do that math in my head, but maybe one of these geniuses with a computer can around me. if you take $270,000 compounding at 5% growth for 9 years, Randy, the answer is, the drum roll, please. Still drumming. $419,000.
1: Wow.
0: Tax-free and still growing tax-deferred. But in this example, she lost about $100,000 and had $375,000. Mm-hmm. You lost. Now, this is a friendly example. What if it goes to her kids? And her kids are at a higher tax rate. And instead of paying 20%, they pay 30%. Well, guess what? Now they're paying $146,000 of the original $300,000 in taxes, Randy, on that $465,000. $146,000 in taxes. On what she could have paid $30,000 in taxes on. This is the tax, you know, kaboom time bomb that we talk about on this show at length. We talked about people in our meetings, our retirement planners just get after it. And it's hard to get people to believe us, even with calculations and math, but it makes sense, folks. The longer you wait, the more you pay in taxes, because what ends up happening indefinitely or invariably, someone passes away. You go from a couple rate to a single rate. Your rates usually double, but you have to take the same amount out of your IRAs. Then you go to the surviving passes, and it goes to the kids. Well, now the kids are paying at their rates, and they maybe still be working. So that's how you get to that 30% rate versus that 10% rate. Do us a favor. Come in. Here's what we'll do. You guys are lucky. I'm doing for anyone that's listening right now. That's a lie. We do it for anybody. But still, I want you to feel special. For anyone that wants an IRA tax plan, our team of tax preparers put it together with us. We break it out. We show you what a tax plan would look like. If you use our plan, what taxes would you pay on your current IRAs and 401ks? What's the total taxes? And then we show you what would happen if you use this lady's plan and you delay it over time just using Uncle Sam's plan. And then we let you compare the difference and say, what do you want to do? What would you rather do? And if you don't want to hire us, just execute the plan, I guess. Right now, if the tax laws change and your accounts change, all that stuff needs to be monitored and updated. And we don't recommend doing that, but at least it's the start of sticking it to Uncle Sam. We'd rather have the money be in your family versus the government's pot at, you know, when it comes to your already hard-earned dollars. Let's not overpay Uncle Sam voluntarily. Let's pay our share, but not anymore. That's our goal with our IRA tax plan, Randy. If you want one, we do it at no charge, no cost, no obligation.
1: 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We'll put one together for you at no cost or obligation. 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That's 260-222-8888. All right, so there's no doubt that if I say this word, Greg is going to roll his eyes. So if you're listening on radio or podcast, sorry, I'm going to talk about inflation. But we're getting hit with higher prices all the time. We all can agree on that. But is what we're going through right now a retirement killer? Because people are really, really uptight about it. Behavioral scientist Danielle Lobotka says we need to put this in perspective.
4: So let's say you've been retired since 2016. The price of a loaf of bread has grown about 39% in that time. And that may in turn make you feel like you should be more conservative in your spending habits. But by comparison, the stock market has grown over 300% in that time, okay? So now obviously retirees don't have 100% of their portfolio in equities, but unless they've had an extremely conservative portfolio, their money has likely been outperforming inflation. So all of those unknown factors are important to account for because they can drastically affect your retirement picture and what you're spending.
1: So I listened to that and I said, Greg is going to want to date this woman. She's saying exactly what that you've been saying all along, Greg.
0: Lobotka. She's got a terrible last name, though.
1: It is. Yeah.
0: Terrible.
1: Yep.
0: It's a terrible last name. But I think she's actually making it a little too complicated because I think what she said was a lot of percentages and number soup. So what Uncle Greg's going to do is bring it home.
1: Okay.
0: I'm going to bring a phone bill at the end of the show.
1: Bring it home.
0: So she's saying 30 bread's a little bit more expensive, but that really doesn't have any context. So let's bring some real context to this. 20 years ago, eggs were $1.66 a dozen. Now they're $2.19. Mm-hmm. It's like 50 cents more. So let's say you go through a carton of eggs a week, Randy.
1: Don't try to make me do that math per year. Just tell me what it is.
0: You know, 50 weeks, you know, dude, we're talking
1: 250
0: about
1: bucks.
0: You got it.
1: Oh,
0: you got
1: I
0: it,
1: did
0: bro.
1: It.
0: See,
1: look at that.
0: You crushed it. You crushed it. 250 bucks. When someone has a couple million dollars, I mean, these are rounding errors. I know that $250 is real money, guys. Mm-hmm. I really do. But, you know, everything she said about money markets and equities is all true. So that should eliminate and then some all the risk. But these aren't big numbers. Mm. Eggs went from 365 to 431. Again, roughly 50 cents more. That's not a lot for milk. Chicken. Chicken got a little bit more expensive. We're in a bad chicken run. Chicken and ground beef are having a bad year.
1: Yeah,
0: so this
1: are.
0: Is a bad year for me to do this example, but I'm going to use their numbers anyways just to illustrate the point. If you're digging some chicken thighs or chicken breast, it's went from $1.52 bucks to $4.50.
1: Yeah.
0: A pound. So it's a little bit more expensive. Chickens are a little bit more expensive. I think it's because of all the weird organic stuff that we're doing. Like, you know, it just seems like, you know, we got to pet the chickens. They all have to have names. It's just getting more expensive to name all of them. That's what the world wants now. They want cock-a-doodle-dooder to have like a little parka and be warm before they kill them all. So I think, you know, we're babying the chickens a little bit.
1: Okay.
0: It's all right. Beef, Same deal. Mm-hmm. Our little cows need to have names, and they need to pet them, and they have their little anxiety rooms now, and mm-hmm. they have to have kittens running around, mm-hmm. I think, to deal with the slaughterhouses.
5: Yeah.
0: It went from 330 to 630. So I think we're at a peak here. I think it's going to reset a little bit. I think the economists will take beef will come down, but it's $3. It's $3 more a pound. So if you're eating a pound of ground beef a week, which would be a lot on average, you know, $3 times 50 weeks is $1,500. So all of these things do add up to some dollars, but over 20 years, that doesn't feel like a ton compared to everyday inflation. Even gas, you know, people are like, what about gas? Greg, gas is killing me. Well, the average retiree, you know, consumes roughly 400 to 600 gallons of gas a year.

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1: Should I take the monthly pension option or opt for the lump sum?
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26: Presidential business and pleasure. I'm Pam Puso, Fox News. President Trump is in Ireland, where he's wrapped up meetings with his Irish counterpart and the country's prime minister. He's also overseas for the Irish Open, being held at a golf club he owns.
27: It's rated one of the greatest courses in the world, and I'm very honored to have it. I built it. About 22 years right on the ocean. So it's very exciting, and I'll be going there later.
26: When asked about the war in Iran, the president said he believes it will end very soon, probably after the midterms, and he's predicting that gas prices will tumble. Saudi Arabia has shut down a major oil pipeline after an attack from Iranian-backed Houthi rebels. Fox's Trey Yingst has the latest on the conflict from the USS George Washington aircraft carrier.
28: A U.S. Navy Osprey soars through the skies over the Gulf of Oman, headed toward the CENTCOM area of operation.
29: Last weekend, the aircraft carrier came under Iranian missile attack. The
0: reports of three attacks on U.S. warships in the last week alone. In response to the escalation, the United States ramped up strikes on Iranian oil tankers. From the

0: launching missiles at U.S. forces in Jordan.
1: Almost immediately, jets are scrambled after a threat from Iran is identified, while these sailors remain on alert, watching for threats from Iran to the north and east. They must also look west. Iran-backed Houthi forces are advancing on government-controlled territory in Yemen.
2: Officials from Russia, China, India, Iran, and other nations are meeting in New Delhi. The summit of the so-called BRICS nations is focused on trade, investment, and global conflicts. A joint declaration reiterated the group's commitment to, quote, peaceful resolution of international disputes. 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
4: From 21 Alive, I'm meteorologist Noah Gordon with your forecast. 83 on your Saturday afternoon. Partly sunny skies, maybe a few showers this morning. Definitely seeing more sunshine as we head towards the evening hours. 64 overnight, partly cloudy skies. As we head into Sunday, you really see that sunshine return in full force. A high of 81 under mostly sunny skies. I'm meteorologist Noah Gordon on WoWo 92.3 FM, 1190 AM.
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7: Well, isn't it interesting? Our brains don't always just shut down like turning off a light switch. The momentum of the day, Catherine, carries us into continued thinking even when it's time to go to sleep. And I think that the fact that brains don't shut off when we want them to is one of the big reasons that sleep ends up suffering, because people have so much stress, so much on their minds. And that's the reason we developed Four Great Sleep, the supplement, Four Great Sleep, the number Four Great Sleep at fourvitahealth.com. But really, I think that everybody knows what we're talking about. You get into bed, and if you haven't experienced anything like what I've had, many nights, the fact that there's less distraction, the lights are off, and there's less noise, and you're expecting to go to sleep, it can sometimes set your mind off running even more than you would expect during the day, because during the day you've got all manner of things that distract you and that you're happy to think about. When you're lying down and you're ready to go to bed, your mind thinks it's a playground very often.
8: That happened to me last night. It was horrible. I was exhausted. And then literally reading a book, sitting on the couch reading a book. I was just exhausted. Then I went to bed, turned off the lights like you would always said. Turn off the lights, turn off the TV, turn off the Bluetooth. And laid there and my brain just started racing. And I had taken my Four Great Sleep and I took it later than I usually do. I've noticed when I take it earlier, I tend to fall asleep on time. If I wait too long, my brain just keeps shutting off. And I think we've talked about this before. I actually had to go to sleep counseling a couple of times. I was on Ambien and they wouldn't give me another prescription for Ambien unless I did my sleep work. So I learned all these techniques and they were really great, but honestly, they still didn't help. But when I take the Four Great Sleep, it does help. But yes, it happened to me last night and it was so frustrating. I finally did fall asleep and I slept all night. It was rough.
7: Well, I think one of the things about the unconscious mind is that when you don't have the momentum of the day and you're not as alert, you're winding down. So your ability to decide, I'm not going to think about that, or, hey, I'm going to think about these things, they're the next things on my schedule, that goes out the window, literally. And so your mind takes control, and people tend to ruminate. They tend to think about things that they would otherwise say during the daytime, man, too stressful to think about, or it's coming too fast in rapid succession. I better go for a walk, or I better focus on email, or whatever it might be. So I think that one of the big challenges for people who suffer with difficulty sleeping is the fact that your mind is a monkey. Think about when people try to start meditating. It's not so easy. It's really hard, because what happens? One thought after another crosses your mind, and they threaten to carry you away into a line of thinking that you thought, no, I'm here to not think. That's what happens when people go to sleep or try to. It almost is like firing a starting gun for your mind to start moving in directions that you don't choose. And those directions can be fast and furious, and they can take us to places that we would rather not think about that can then cause stress and anxiety and keep you up. So it's this really negative feedback loop. And the reason why many people benefit from four great sleep, the number four great sleep at fourvitahealth.com, the number fourvitahealth.com, which I'm very proud to be part of, because it really does help people to get the sleep they need. If you don't get that sleep, you can't be restored. You need that downtime, just like people benefit from meditating. Why? Because your brain really does reboot when it's not having communication flitting through it in one direction and then another, as though you're being carried into very rough waters. But listen, when you lie down, again, that's one of the times when your mind can do that to you, not for you.
8: You mentioned something. You mentioned the word ruminate. A lot of people may not know what that means. Obviously, you've been a psychiatrist for more than 25 years, and you know what it means. I know what it means because I had to go through my sleep training. But when you said that, it reminded me. I went through an agricultural school, so University of Arizona, for my undergrad and my PhD. And of course, I had to go through all these ag programs as part of my degree. And we learned there that there are animals, and most people know this, animals that have four stomachs, right? So a cow, for example, has four stomachs. They're called ruminant animals, not ruminate, but ruminate animals. And reminded me, an animal goes through four cycles, a cow goes through four cycles, right? And when you ruminate, your brain goes through multiple cycles digesting the same thing. Is that kind of a good example of what rumination is?
7: Well, it's a curious example, but I love it. Yes, I think that is what ruminating is like. Ruminating is going over things that if you were really talking to yourself as a friend would, you would say, why are you thinking about that? There's no real solution to it that you're going to come up with right now. You've already thought about it. Now you're just recycling it and kind of torturing yourself. And people can, if they're feeling down, they can ruminate about the past, about past losses, but you can ruminate about what's happening tomorrow. And you go through it, and you go through it, and you go through it. That's like being dragged around by wild dogs, if you will. And it can lead you also to fear going to sleep, because why do people fear that? Because number one, they fear, I won't be able to get to sleep. But what are they really afraid of? They're really afraid of losing control. They want to sleep, so that's a loss of control. They're not going to be able to. Second, with four great sleep, they will, by the way. But they won't be able to. And secondly, because they can't get to sleep and they have that lack of control, their minds are free to take them on these strange journeys like a roller coaster, through hairpin curves, ups and downs, and what you need is a way to quiet your mind. Now, yes, learning about sleep hygiene and the rest of these things about, well, let's make sure the room is dark, let's make sure it's not too hot, all of those things are tremendously important. But also, it's very important to note, even though it's supposed to be so restful, oh, just take a nap, go to sleep, or good night, rest. We hear all these things, and yet it can be one of the more stressful parts of your day if you can't get to sleep. it really is like a bit of a scourge.
8: The brain really needs to calm down. And actually, that's why, you know, we're working together on Four Great Sleep, because it has those things that help you to calm down, but it also has the ingredients in it that help with the circadian rhythm. So one of the pieces to falling asleep is this clock, right? The circadian rhythm clock. And that clock has to be on cue in order for us to fall asleep. The second thing is the calming that has to happen. Those are two of the main things. And the calming factors, for example, in Four Great Sleep, include ashwagandha, which helps to calm the mind, and chamomile and hops. Those all help to calm the mind, in addition to the melatonin, which is the circadian rhythm portion of the supplement, other things in it. And as you mentioned, it's available at 4greatsleep.com, the number 4greatsleep.com.
7: The list of ingredients is not random. Things like lemon balm, L-tryptophan, lycium berry, St. John's wort, etc. There are many ingredients. And what we're trying to do is offer people the opportunity to short circuit the fear of sleep or the fear of trying to sleep, and to then become much more confident that when they want to go to sleep, they can. That restores to them a sense of control. And also, your mind is not then going to race through stressful chapters of your story. Everybody's a story. And we tend to flip pages of our story when we go into bed, right? Some people read and then they fall asleep. That's good because it's somebody else's story. But if it's your story, and particularly the stressful pages, and by the way, it's interesting. When people have trouble sleeping, or when they get to start to go to sleep, it's rare that they're thinking of one chapter or page of their story after another that's reassuring and calming. Well, we tend to go over the stuff that are the loose ends, which is why I like to tell people, write it down. Write down what you have to think about for tomorrow. File it away. That's a great strategy for preparing to go to sleep. But because of that tendency of the mind to serve up the tough stuff, you can easily need to have a tool like Four Great Sleep that allows you to know, I'm not going to be a slave to my mind's worst intentions. And that's what can happen when we don't have that resistance to stressful thoughts emerging when the lights go off.
8: That's so true. Dr. Avila, it sounds like one of your favorite things to do is take, you know, write on a sticky note what you have to do the next day so you're not ruminating, so to speak. One of the things that love to do, and I do it every single day, and this is sort of how I was trained to do it working in a lab for a long time. You know, in a lab, you can shut the door and leave for the day, but when you're at home, your computer's always there. So at the end of the day, I literally close my computer, whether it's 6 o'clock or 9 o'clock, and I'm done working. I shut the computer. I take a sticky note out. I write everything down that has to be done the next day. And then I shut my office door, and that kind of gives me a solid break between the office and my house and dinner or watching a show, whatever it might be.
7: I like it. I like that advice. I think it's very good advice. And I think it's good that we take a break. Now, you've been listening to Feel Amazing Daily with Dr. Keith Avila and Dr. Catherine Munoz, and we'll be back right after this. Hi, I'm Keith Avila, and as a psychiatrist for over 25 years, one of the most common things I heard from people in their 40s or their 50s or beyond was, I don't know what happened. I used to sleep fine, and I always told them the same thing. You're not imagining it, and it's not just age. There's a reason things have changed. 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
9: 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Welcome back to Feel Amazing Daily, and if you're going to feel amazing daily, you better sleep nightly and really get some good sleep. Because if you can't sleep well, you're not going to be able to function well the next day. There's a famous quote, I forget who's, it was F. Scott Fitzgerald, I think, who said, in a really dark night of the soul, it is always 3:30 in the morning. 3:30 in the morning, if you can't sleep, that's a bad, bad early morning. We don't want people to have to go through that, which is why 4greatsleep.com, the number 4greatsleep.com, exists. And it's why we selected the formulation that we did, because it has the ingredients not only to help you rest, but to help your mind stop racing. That's what our minds do. Our minds are monkeys, as I said. Our minds are monkeys. They want to keep moving. And the monkey gets more active when you shut down a lot of the things that distract you during the day. When you don't have distractions, that's when your mind can take control of you. And you start thinking about things that you would have said, what am I thinking about that for? Why won't it let me stop thinking about it? Well, it's tough when the lights are out and you're, quote, alone with your thoughts. Alone with your thoughts is a special thing because your thoughts have their own momentum and they can take you on a really hairy ride, which I think everybody understands, Kathy.
8: It can be a very hairy ride, as you say. But it's not just about what you had to do the next day. Sometimes it's about things that happened 10, 15 years ago and thinking, what does that come into my brain as you're starting to fall? And then you jolt yourself awake and wonder, why was I thinking about that? But I think that really, that light sleep phase when your brain is going off to sleep, but you're not quite there. And then you wake up. I think that's the hardest point to get back to sleep. It's right before you go into deep sleep within that circadian rhythm where the brain is really trying to clean itself so that it restores itself overnight so that it can function in the day. And when you don't get to those first two stages, the light sleep and then the deep sleep, and then lastly, the REM sleep, which is really where you start having those maybe some crazy dreams, maybe some great dreams, and maybe even nightmares. If you don't get to all those three phases, you're not going to have a restful sleep. You're not going to wake up feeling refreshed. And that's one thing with 4 Great Sleep, which, as you mentioned, is at 4greatsleep.com, is that it starts to work to get you into the light sleep, that deep sleep, and then the dream sleep. And you don't wake up groggy in the morning because it's not something like a prescription medication, or even Benadryl, which we know the jury's still out on how well Benadryl or gabapentin help you to sleep, but also cause issues with your brain.
9: This is not child's play. You think of sleep as the most natural thing that you could ever imagine, right? You just go to sleep, just go to sleep. But in fact, it's not so easy. And that's why 4 Great Sleep at the number four, greatsleep.com, it's not child's play either, because it has ingredients that are curated in order to deliver restful sleep without racing thoughts, but without sedation in the morning. And a lot of things that have long names, but you can think of it as lemon balm, although there's a longer name for that, passion flower, L-taurine, hops, GABA. By the way, this isn't meant to be like a laundry list of things. These are each selected because they add to the formulation. Very important. There are things you can do in addition to taking a sleep supplement like 4 Great Sleep, which does offer you, by the way, the wonderful benefit of not worrying. Worrying about not getting to sleep is one of the biggest hurdles to getting to sleep. It really causes people anxiety. And so if you don't have to worry because you've got 4 Great Sleep and you know you can take it or you've taken it, that's one thing. Number two, you got to get away from some of the stimulation that our world has about, you got to put your phone away a half hour before you go to bed. This is very important. You don't want to expose yourself to the blue light, the activating light. That's important. You should pick a time for bedtime. It's good. Get yourself used to the approximate at least time that you go to bed and resist what some people call, I think they call it like revenge or something, that they tend to feel like, I put in a tough day, shouldn't have to just go to sleep. I should be able to get into bed, look at my phone, watch some drama on TV. Okay, you're defeating yourself. You're not taking revenge on anything. Really what you want is to sleep when you're in bed. That's what it's for. And to get yourself used to that. I don't know if you've been able to institute any of those in your own life.
8: Well, I have to tell you, but not all of them. I have learned, though, never to have a deep conversation or a heavy conversation. Lights go out, because then you start thinking about work instead of, I'm just going to drift off to sleep. But the other thing that I think people need to know about, you mentioned a lot of them, right? A lot of really good ones, but caffeine before bed is never good. The people say that I can drink caffeine before I go to bed and I'm not going to have a problem. I don't have a problem. When in actuality, maybe they don't realize, but caffeine does have an effect. And then alcohol, that's the other one, because it doesn't make you sleepy. Although we have hops in our great sleep, it's not alcohol. So it's just the hops portion of the plant. And alcohol can really do you in as well. You think you're going to sleep great. You may fall asleep, but the sleep is absolutely horrible. And then these kids and adults too are combining things like caffeine-laden beverages, which I think we all know what we're talking about, Red Bull, all these ones that have creatine and things in them. And then they're adding alcohol to those drinks. So you're getting a double whammy. That is not something you want to do.
9: Absolutely. And here's the thing. I think it can be helpful. Not only we're proponents of four great sleep, but beyond that, it's very good to do some relaxing breathing when you get into bed and it's time to go to sleep. Take a few deep breaths. Let yourself have the time to do that. Maybe it's 4 seconds in. Hold it for 4 seconds and 4 seconds out. That's called box breathing. But if you do that and then you think about your body, the weight of your body, and I don't want you to go to sleep now, Catherine, but the weight of your body in bed, and you think about your shoulders and the weight on the mattress and your head and the weight on the pillow, there's something about being in your body that allows you to not be so much subject to the mind. And the way that the mind can drag you around, especially at night. So I think it's incredibly important for people to say, well, look, I do have tools. My breathing is my friend. If I slow it down and I focus on my breathing, I'm not going to have to focus, presumably, as much on these random thoughts that want to take control of me. And if you think about your body, where you are in space and time, and literally think, well, how does it feel? My shoulders on the mattress, my head on the pillow, my feet at the bottom of the bed, the weight of that. It's an amazing thing, but it deposits you back in your body rather than letting you be taken away by thoughts into your mind.
8: Yeah. So you mentioned all those things when you get in bed, but we've also talked about breathing patterns. So inhaling, for example, for 4 and then exhaling for 6, they're slow inhales and exhales. And like you mentioned, they call it the body scan, like go all the way from your head down to your toe and see what it feels like. And it softens up each of the muscle groups and relaxes the brain as well. So right on cue, hopefully you're ready to lights. When the lights go out, you're ready for the lights and your brain and your body to go out overnight so that you can get a good night's rest.
9: There's no question about that. Getting that good night's rest is incredibly important. And that's why we're committed to this. I think it's important also to think about the fact that your sleep is not some sort of island. It's connected to the rest of your life. And so whatever is going on in your life, and certainly if you've got stress, who doesn't have stress? But if you have stress, then that stress can follow you into the nighttime hours. There isn't some sort of, now the lights went out and my life has evaporated and now it's just clear sailing. It's part and parcel of who you are, and your mind continues to take you down the tracks. I think it's wise for people to understand, listen, the demands of life, the fact that life has gotten so much more complicated and stressful, makes things like four great sleep that much more important to give you a chance to literally draw a kind of line between daytime and nighttime.
8: Supplements are not the only thing. We've talked about these other habits that really happen at night, but what about the habits that we have during the day? Those are important as well. We talked about caffeine being not so late, but physical activity is so important. Even if it's just a 20-minute walk or 10-minute walk, getting out in the sunshine in the morning, because that resets the circadian rhythm so that when your eyes take in that light, it says, oh, it's time to wake up. And when the sun starts to go down, it says it's time to start winding down and go to sleep. So if you get out into the sunshine for about 10 minutes in the morning, we know dawn if you can, but if you can't, anytime, to reset that circadian rhythm without glasses, especially without dark glasses. And then as you begin to unwind at night, spend 10 minutes sitting outside for a few minutes, or if you can't be outside, just look out your window into the darkness so that can reset. That should really help people unwind, reset the circadian rhythm, and fall asleep.
9: Absolutely. And exercise, when you got to do it earlier in the day, don't do it right before bed, they say, because you're going to get yourself, well, jazzed up and it's going to be tougher to sleep. And I do think there's a role for thinking about something very pleasant as you attempt to fall off to sleep. We can summon thoughts. Human beings are amazing creatures. We're narrative creatures. You can think about something calming. You can think about a really happy part of your life story right as you're falling off to bed. And that can set the tone for making it easier. One of the interesting things, by the way, is that people may say, I don't want to be reliant on anything. You don't want to be dependent on anything. That's for sure. For great sleep or anything else. But all of us take things in orally. We all eat things. We drink things. They all have different substances in them. And so it's naive to think, well, I don't want to add anything to my physiology that might impact your sleep. You're already doing that and maybe doing it in ways that are counterproductive. So this can be a very productive way to proceed.
8: And for great sleep, in addition to what you've mentioned, it also has vitamin B6 and magnesium. And people are always asking, should I take magnesium for sleep? And yes, you should, because it really does help. But vitamin B6 is something that a lot of people are deficient in. And for great sleep has 100% of what's called the recommended daily allowance of vitamin B6. And it also does help to relax you. 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
4: From 21 Alive, I'm meteorologist Noah Gordon with your forecast. 83 on your Saturday afternoon. Partly sunny skies, maybe a few showers this morning. Definitely seeing more sunshine as we head towards the evening hours. 64 overnight, partly cloudy skies. As we head into Sunday, you really see that sunshine return in full force. A high of 81 under mostly sunny skies. I'm meteorologist Noah Gordon on WOWO 92.3 FM, 1190 AM.
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6: Welcome to another edition of The Sweetamine Show, the glycine miracle and the science of living long and free from inflammation. That is actually the title of Dr. Joel Brin's book, and I just like to use it every time we talk about sweetamine because, yeah, it feels like a miracle. It's been a miracle to me since I found your product, Dr. Joel Brin, and I know thousands upon thousands and thousands of happy customers who have reaped the benefits of having glycine every day in the form of sweetamine, which is so delicious. Good morning and good afternoon to you, all the rest of it. And thank you for being here with us today. I know you always have so much good information, very practical, but also, you know, yes. It's took some better part of six decades for you to come up with all the knowledge that you have as a professor and a medical researcher, a scientist, a biologist. It goes on and on. But you're also the founder and formulator of Sweetamine, the glycine miracle. So I know that you've been doing some research, or somebody's been doing some research. You've been listening to it and seeing how it pertains to sweetamine and the glycine miracle and how it can help everybody practically.
12: Yes, well, because almost everybody is deficient in one simple nutrient, glycine, which is the simplest amino acid, and your body makes a lot of it. And so if your body can make it, the scientists have written it off as non-essential. And that's really a mistake, just like they wrote off so many jobs during COVID, non-essential, right? The word non-essential is toxic. And glycine is not toxic. It's also essential. And so that has led to a lot of big mistakes in research, which dovetail with a lot of dietary changes that have kind of slipped in gradually over several decades to make most people really deficient in an amino acid. And which one is it? It's the one that not only is it part of a protein molecule, but it has a special job. It has a lot of different jobs in the body, but one of them is to actually regulate inflammation. And isn't it funny how just about everything these days is being tied to inflammation? Well, now the new news is that inflammation seems to be behind Alzheimer's disease, and in a fairly specific way. They're kind of narrowing in on it. They see now that this is now a genetic study. That's the latest news, is a genetic study, which is actually the PhD thesis of a fellow named Cesar Cunha, who is obviously a name like that. It sounds Portuguese. He's obviously Danish.
6: Oh, wow.
12: So anyway, he's a doctoral student at the University of Copenhagen. And what he said was the final pathology we see in the brain for Alzheimer's, but a disease can appear in one place and begin somewhere else. And he did a genetics study where he looked at, you know, thousands and thousands of people and seeing that so many people have markers of inflammation, which seem to have nothing to do with action in the brain, but with inflammation generally. And so that led him to look at other findings, and that dovetails with other findings. For example, another study which finds that epidemiologically, they have just looked at a study, and they've just looked at people who have Alzheimer's and noticed that the incidence of Alzheimer's is substantially lower among people who have been immunized to shingles. Well, what does that have to do with it? Well, according to their thinking and according to this guy Cunha's thinking, shingles is, of course, a virus that lives in the nervous system and in the central nervous system, right, brain and spinal cord. And it starts out as chicken pox and then goes dormant and then comes back decades later as shingles. And this is something that is, because it affects the nervous system, the hypothesis there is that, oh, well, shingles and, you know, and Alzheimer's, they're related. And how are they related? They still don't know. They assume that it's because it has something to do with the brain and spinal cord. However, I don't think it's the way they think, because as you know, I believe, or as Laura, you know, I think, but many listeners do not know, that when you take a glycine supplement such as sweetamine, the one that I sell and have been doing so for over 15 years, when you do that, if you get shingles, it doesn't prevent any disease, right? You tell the FDA that and tell everyone that. It's just replacing an essential nutrient. But it doesn't. But when you get shingles, as I got shingles in 2015, wow, that was over 10 years ago, it's got all the classic signs, you know, the rash, the unilateral rash, and the general sense of malaise, you know, like a mild virus, but no pain. That was the difference between shingles that I got and shingles that sweetamine users get. And the ones who are deficient in glycine, which is almost everybody else, they talk about it as a very painful rash, like your skin is on fire. And it's really something that's so bad that people do get vaccinated against it. Mm-hmm. And what it turns out, what my thinking is, this ties in perfectly with the idea that what glycine does is just regulating inflammation. And inflammation is elicited by many things such as injury, which are really, really inappropriate. This is, I believe, my main contribution to the field, is that inflammation is not what we think. Inflammation is not a natural response to injury, only to infection. And when it happens as a response to injury, it only does damage to normal tissues. Now, that being said, it also has to do with an overreaction to infection, in particular viruses. So one of those viruses is COVID. COVID killed a lot of people. It killed billions of people. Why? Because it told the cells in their immune system, those cells that cause inflammation in the lungs, the so-called alveolar macrophages, it told them to generate a cytokine storm to kill this horrible virus. And of course, the storm was uncontrollable, and especially people with comorbidities. By the way, all the comorbidities are characterized by low levels of glycine, even lower than generally those that are in the population. And so many people succumb to it because that's what the virus did. It provoked inflammation because of glycine deficiency. So what happened with me, I had shingles and I also got COVID. And my COVID, oh, it was a terrible, terrible, you know, moderate illness. I had to sleep about 12 hours a day, but I wasn't bedridden. I didn't have to go to the hospital, and I didn't have a single cough or sneeze or wheeze or episode of shortness of breath. It was not even a respiratory infection. Yeah, and I even had a friend who was also using taking sweetamine all the time, and she had just had the prior year had just recovered from lung surgery. And because she had air bubbles in her lungs, and it was a very long and hard 10-month recovery from lung surgery. And what do you know? Then she gets shingles. Well, you figure she's probably gone now, right? Nope. No lung issues. She recovered fine. And she was also older, just in her late 60s as I was at the time. So this is an overreaction then to a virus. Well, the same is true with shingles. When your body overreacts to the shingles virus, what happens? That the rash is excruciatingly painful, but it isn't if you have enough glycine in your system. And so I believe that the connection really to the shingles vaccine and shingles is that when shingles erupts, it is erupting again in the nervous system, and it will do damage. It will not just cause pain through that rash, but it will also do damage to the central nervous system, the spinal cord, and the brain. But again, and so, of course, now I guess they're going to use that to say, everybody needs to get a shingles vaccine, right? Maybe they'll march all the old folks like me into a treatment center and force us to take the jab. I don't know what government will do. But this is really simple. So everything ties together, and this is really the essence of good science. When you're really onto something, it simplifies everything. Right. Nobody could understand, what Einstein figured out, and what did he reduce it to? E equals MC squared.

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6: Surprised, mm-hmm. As I was surprised in my research when I found out, when I followed the trail of breadcrumbs, following things in a real scientific way, and then you end up with the answer. And then, of course, people will tend to denigrate the real discovery by saying, oh, you know, he stumbled over this, right? They always say that somebody stumbled over this and they stumbled over that. And I have to say, no, you stumble when you're not paying attention. You discover things when you are paying attention. Mm-hmm. When they say you stumble over it, they mean it was a surprise finding. You did not expect it. But you follow the science, the real science, and then you are open to what you see, to what the results are, and the data are revealed to you, and then you don't carry your previous assumptions so tightly that you ignore it. I have a hypothesis about scientific history, which is, you know, how Alexander Fleming discovered penicillin. And it's another one, they say, oh, he stumbled over it. You know, he stumbled over the discovery of penicillin because he was growing bacteria in some petri dishes and he was growing mold in some other petri dishes. And he came in and he discovered one day in his laboratory that the bacterial dishes, the petri dishes, had been obviously compromised and contaminated because in the growth, the nice patterns of growth of the bacteria, those nice bacterial films on the surface of the auger in the petri dish, they had all these clear spots, meaning something had gotten in there that was killing the bacteria. And that's how he discovered penicillin. He figured out it was a product of some molds that he was growing or that were growing in the laboratory there that were getting in and contaminating the bacteria. Aha, so what is it that's killing bacteria? He figured out penicillin. My hypothesis is that there were at least 100 other scientists at the time or over a period of decades or even longer that found exactly the same thing and looked at the petri dish with the holes in the bacterial culture and said, darn, ruined again. My bacterial cultures are ruined again. Then threw them in the trash, mm-hmm. and never thought anything of it. They stumbled and stumbled and stumbled. But if you pay attention, you don't stumble, you discover. So there's so many areas where modern science has gone astray that the answer is so in front of us. So all this research that I've cited from recently about the shingles and about the Alzheimer's and about all that, nowhere, anywhere do they mention glycine. They don't know about it. They really don't know. And the

0: reason why I went into business in order to tell the world about it, because just publishing papers, you end up slugging it out with academics for the rest of your life, and nobody maybe knows anything for 20, 30 years and maybe never. Mm. So this way, I can tell everybody what I know. If you want the peer-reviewed proof, I can show it to you. I can connect the dots, and I'm happy to do that for anybody who wants to. So you go to sweetamine.com, and you know you can certainly question, you know, ask questions, you know, on the comments page or the what do we call that section?
1: The testimonials
0: page.
1: The testimonial page.
0: And well, the testimonials, that's if you already use it. I mean, if you start out skeptical and you even wonder about trying it, but I make it easy to try it. I mean, it's risk-free. It costs you what, $19.95, and I'll give you $5 off of that if you use the promo code Laura, named after you, right? LAURA.
1: Yes.
0: And you get it for $14.95, you get a 12-day challenge pack. Or if you want a box of 30, you want to try it for a month, that's only that's with shipping, that comes to $47.80. But either way, you try it, you put down your credit card number, you try it, and if you don't like it, it's risk-free. You just call us up, email us, text us, whatever you want to do, and just say, I want my money back. You get your money back.
1: Yeah.
0: You don't have to return the empty box or the empty packets or anything like that. The whole idea is I want people to try it.
1: Absolutely.
0: And of course, if you just give it out for free. Sorry?
1: I do, too. I want people to try it because now that I have been taking Sweetamine for the last 6 months or so, maybe longer, a year.
0: It's longer now.
1: Yeah, it's longer now. It's a year since I think we started this together. I cannot tell you how grateful I am for it. My mother and the people that I give it to. I actually, the other day, I met a friend who I have known for 20 years, but I've never met her in person. She just happened to be passing through Elkhart. And so we got to meet in person for the first time, and she had actually a brain surgery about 3 years ago, and she is totally fine now. But as she was driving out of the parking lot with her husband, I ran up to the window. I just happened to have been traveling, so I had a box of Sweetamine with me. I knocked on her window and I said, here, take this anti-inflammatory. You're going to love it. And she grabbed it. She said, you bet I am. Because she had done so much research surrounding her Chiari and her brain surgery that she had. She's learned a lot about it, and she knows all about inflammation and, you know, what that can do to you. And so she was grateful for it. She grabbed it right out of my hand. I need another box now. But, you know, it's just what I love that when you explain all of this, in one sense, it's really high-level, nerdy, scientific stuff. But at the same time, you keep it simple because the glycine is so simple. And it's not something that's really created in a laboratory, correct? Glycine is you call it sometimes a nutrient. You call it an amino acid. Where do you get it from?
0: Well, it's a nutrient.
1: From?
0: Yeah, sure. Mm-hmm. It's the simplest of amino acids. They're all nutrients. But the funny thing about glycine is glycine was here before anything walked or crept or swam or flew over the earth, because it's so fundamental a compound that it's actually I even consider it inorganic, or really the bridge between inorganic and organic. It doesn't have to be made in a living body. It is, but your liver makes it all the time, for example, from carbon dioxide, ammonia, and formaldehyde. It's very, very, very simple.
1: But why do you need? You said that you said at the beginning of the program. Sorry to cut you off. You said at the beginning of the program, your body makes lots of it. So then, my question to you is: then why do we need more of it? Explain that aspect of Sweetamine and
0: the glycine. Well, we just do. And most people say, "Why did God make it so that your body doesn't make enough?" Well, your body doesn't make lots of things that you need, right? For example, how many minerals do we need? Well, guess what? Your body doesn't make one single mineral. It doesn't make magnesium or copper or iron or zinc, right? Doesn't make any of that. You have to eat it. So there are many, many, many nutrients which are essential. It's a matter of classification. If your body makes it, but it doesn't make enough, then just because it made it, it was always considered to be non-essential because your body could make it. And it's also a little tricky because it seems to maybe make enough. You can go through life glycine deficient for 30, 40, 50, 60 years, but it's a whole lot different than if you go through life not glycine deficient. It'll probably be a whole lot shorter. You know, so it's one of those deficiencies that's subtle precisely because your body makes enough to make the protein that it needs glycine for. So glycine is one of those amino acids, one of the building blocks of proteins, right? There's 20 different Lego blocks that your body uses to string together to make all the different proteins that you need. And 9 of them are considered essential. But this one's a 10th. This one should be considered. And it is true that these days there are a number of scientists. There is a growing school of thought that considers glycine at least conditionally essential.
1: Mm-hmm.
0: But
1: not like you do.
0: It's not.
1: Not like you do.
0: No, glycine is essential. I mean, it could be conditionally essential in the sense that if you eat a diet that has enough glycine in it, then it isn't. You know, I mean, I had a conversation with a colleague of mine that I had just met, and we ended up having lunch together. And she was a young lady, probably 30-ish, and she was very nice, but she was fair-skinned, and it was summertime, and I talked about how glycine will protect you from sunburn. You know, I said, do you have problems like with sunburn? You go out in the sun? No, I don't have any problem with that. No, really? You seem to be very fair-skinned. No, I don't have any problem with it. Well, so I asked a little further, you know, in the conversation as the conversation proceeded, it became clear that she was a bone broth enthusiast. So she ate lots and lots of bone broth every day. Well, bone broth is loaded with collagen, and collagen is loaded with glycine because it's about 25% glycine by weight. So if you eat about a quart a day of bone broth, you're probably not glycine deficient.
1: Okay, but not many people. Not many people can do that. And I'll be honest with you, I like bone broth. I can't eat a quarter of it a day. Just can't do it. But I can tell you what, because we're ending the program in just 2 minutes, the sweetamine has to be one of my favorite things to take. I have all these, you know, little supplements that I take now, and the baby aspirin and the, you know, the amino stuff, or the, excuse me, immuno stuff I take, like with vitamin C.
0: You take the baby aspirin?
1: Zinc. Yeah, I take a baby aspirin. That's what I was.
0: Why?
1: Well, the doctor told me to.
0: You take what? You take sweetamine. Oh, okay, if your doctor told you to, but you should explain to your doctor also then.
1: Oh, really?
0: Theoretically, anyway. I don't give medical advice, so I didn't know, you know, that.
1: So are you? Okay, so we won't tell anyone that Dr. Dobrin said this, but glycine is because of, okay, so you could actually maybe substitute the baby aspirin for glycine.
0: If you're doing it casually, because a lot of people take a baby aspirin and it's just something that they do on their own as a nutritional health thing, that's fine. But if it's something that your doctor ordered, then I'm not going to get in the way of that. Of course.
1: All right. Well, thank you for that. But you know what? You have such incredible, vast knowledge, and you have gifted the world with your wonderful product, because a lot of other products contain some glycine in it, but not to the concentrated amount and deliciousness that sweetamine does. So I want to encourage everybody, as we're finishing the program, do yourself a big favor. Try sweetamine. And if you think that we were talking about shingles today and maybe sunburn and a couple other things, but if you go to sweetamine.com and you go to the testimonials page, you can plug in just about anything and you will find testimonials written by just happy customers, not solicited, but just they're writing in to say, oh, my goodness, this helped me with this. This helped me with that. For me, my mother and I don't take it. I take it every single night before I don't go to sleep without having my sweetamine at night now, because I don't know what it does, but it just calms me down and it makes me feel great. And I get the best night's sleep.
0: Oh, just so that's also known in more detail with very recent research, but we'll leave that for another time.
1: We could talk about this endlessly, the glycine miracle and the science of living long and free from inflammation with Dr. Dobrin. He is one of the most interesting, fascinating people I've gotten to meet over the past few years. Sweetamine is the product, SweetAmine.com. If you haven't tried it, You can get your $5 off, just like Dr. Joel said, and by putting my name in the promo code, Laura, L-A-U-R-A. 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And Dr. Joel Brin offers great sales all the time. 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
0: That is my calling and my pleasure.
1: I thank you so much. Once again, sweetamine.com, and also read all the testimonials there. I'm Laura Smith for the Sweetamine Show, The Glycine Miracle, and The Science of Living Long and Free from Inflammation with Dr. Joel Brin.
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6: Business and pleasure. I'm Paul Stevens, Fox News. President Trump in Dublin, Ireland over the weekend for a trip to meet with national leaders there and also to stop by a golf tournament at his resort.
7: Heard the president wrap up those remarks at the U.S. ambassador's residence and really speaking to a multitude of different topics, especially trade tensions and the relationship between the U.S. and Ireland. Because of the economic footprint that the U.S. has here, the U.S. has over 1,000 companies that are based here and employs roughly 250,000 Irish residents in the workforce here. As a result of that, that's about 10% of the workforce. It's a massive footprint, and one that we heard the Prime Minister or the Taoiseach say, again, just how important that relationship is. So despite some of these tensions, that's likely the effort of Irish politicians today to try to create some more friendship and soften the relationship there.
6: And the president has also said that a unified Ireland would be a great thing, quote unquote, and that he would again, quote, love to see it unified, unquote. The island currently divided as Northern Ireland remains part of the UK. Saudi Arabia is saying they have shut down a big oil pipeline after an attack from Iranian-backed Houthi rebels. Fox's Trey Yinks on the USS George Washington in the Arabian Sea.
8: Last weekend, the aircraft carrier came under Iranian missile attack. The first of three attacks on U.S. warships in the last week alone. In response to the escalation, the United States ramped up strikes on Iranian oil tankers, prompting the IRGC to launch missiles at U.S. forces in Jordan. The U.S. naval blockade of Iranian ports remains in effect, and sent out Commander Admiral Brad Cooper told Fox News the blockade is ironclad, adding that the United States is dominating the Strait of Hormuz. We are headed to the front line in the war with Iran, in the battle for the Strait.
6: Again, Fox's Trey Yingst on the USS George Washington. 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
10: From 21 Alive, I'm meteorologist Noah Gordon with your forecast. 83 on your Saturday afternoon. Partly sunny skies, maybe a few showers this morning. Definitely seeing more sunshine as we head towards the evening hours. 64 overnight, partly cloudy skies. As we head into Sunday, you really see that sunshine return in full force. A high of 81 under mostly sunny skies. I'm meteorologist Noah Gordon on WoWo 92.3 FM, 1190 AM.
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12: Welcome to the Troyer Retirement Show. 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

0: Really do appreciate you joining us this week here on the Troyer Retirement Show. 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Guys, appreciate you taking time out of your schedule to spend with the listeners. Let's go ahead and dive right into it. We've said it before here on the show. When interest rates are rising, you buy short-term bonds. When they're falling, you buy long-term bonds. But lately, Treasury yields have been climbing to levels that we haven't honestly seen in years, and that's gotten a lot of attention over on Wall Street. So what does that mean specifically for people that are approaching or perhaps even in retirement?
1: Well, I think the big question is, you know, what's driving that higher yield?
2: Mm-hmm.
1: When investors sell bonds, yields go up because there are fewer buyers in the market. Like, it's pretty simple. And the recent surge in that long-term Treasury yield is really being tied to worries about inflation and economic uncertainty, which we all know has been in the headlines quite a bit. And for retirees, that really means, you know, today's higher yields aren't random. They just reflect real concerns about what's ahead.
2: And higher yields don't come for free. Bonds are often seen as safer investments, especially U.S. Treasuries, because they're backed by the government and typically pay steady interest. But when yields rise quickly, it signals stress in the market, not just opportunity.
1: Absolutely.
3: So what this really does is it affects more than just your portfolio.
1: It does.
2: Exactly.
3: So we're going to see things like mortgage rates, car loans, interest rates. It's all changing, and it makes things more expensive. So although that's like data, let's now bring it into like our listeners and how we can help with all of that.
1: Sure.
3: So if all of these other costs of just living are going to cost more, there's two questions I have. Like, well, number one, what can we do about it? And number two, what's causing this? So let's back up the story a little bit. I think that this was a little predictable that we would end up coming to a place where Treasury yields are getting higher.
1: Sure.
3: Why? Because our national debt is expanded so fast. We did so much printing of money and things along those lines.
2: Yeah.
3: So just picture your neighbor has maxed out all of their credit cards. They have an auto loan and they had to get it at like 18%. Their cash flow coming in doesn't even pay all of the bills. So now they're borrowing from their parents and they come knocking on your door. Hey, can I borrow 20 grand?
2: Right.
3: What are you going to say? Probably not, or you're going to have to sign over your house to me to borrow this money, right? That is what's happening with the United States government debt. It has exceeded levels that we have seen in the past. So therefore, our government has to pay higher rates, just like your nearly bankrupt neighbor would as well. So that's driving rates up as well. So then what do we do? Listeners, if you're like, well, that's just a very sad tale. What do I do about this? Okay, I'm going to talk to a very specific person right now. It's that person that's out there listening, very typical listener, who might be a little stodgy, a little set in your ways, a little like, well, it's the way I've always done it. Guys, let's be clear. If you got a plan set in place, you retired when interest rates were low.
1: Sure.
3: And part of your portfolio, you know, is creating income or in the bond market. Man, you've got to make an adjustment. You have to rearrange your portfolio to take advantage of these higher rates. What Chris said at the beginning of this is, when rates are rising, did you buy the short-term bonds? When they're falling, you get the long-term.
1: Yeah.
3: We got to get some of this higher rate stuff to get us more interest coming into our account to offset the higher rates we're paying in car loans and mortgages and things like that.
1: Right, absolutely.
2: Right. Mm-hmm. Yep.
3: If you don't know how to do that, it's very simple. We can help you out. We'll give you a review of your plan and show you, hey, here's a couple of places where we can make tweaks to your current situation, not wholesale changes.
1: Sure.
3: If you want to make some tweaks, make sure you're staying on top of this. Give us a call today. We're going to be able to get that figured out for you.
2: For sure. We'd love to chat with you. So give us a call right now, 260-247-9099. Again, that number is 260-247-9099. You can also find us online anytime, retirewithtroyer.com.
0: Because the market is not going to be static, because your income needs are not going to be static year over year, because interest rates are not going to be static year over year, you need a plan that changes along with it. And that is the value of that retirement trail map that the team at Troyer Retirement builds for you, knowing when to make moves and how to go about doing it. So if you're not entirely sure what to do at this point, you're not alone. Don't answer the door when that neighbor calls asking for $20,000. Maybe don't do that. But do give a call to the team at Troyer Retirement, 260-247-9099. Now, every year, Fidelity puts a price tag on healthcare and retirement. This year's estimate is actually, well, it's the highest yet. Here's Bloomberg's Nikki Waller.
4: It's been rising for years, and what we're seeing is that if you are retiring this year, your health costs that you will pay out of pocket, if you're a couple, it's up to $371,000. That is an almost 8% jump from last year.
0: It's not $371,000 per year, for the record, just to go calm that down, but it's still a good bit of money over the course of your retirement. That is $185,500 per person. And that is with Medicare already in the picture. Yep. The same report found that more than half of pre-retirees, they think that Medicare is actually going to cover all of their health care expenses. We know that is not the case. So when somebody comes in with that assumption, how do you help them understand the real cost of health care in retirement and factor that into the overall plan?
2: Sure. Well, the first question is, why do the costs keep rising? Fidelity says the increase is being driven by higher healthcare prices, continued use of medical services, and rising costs associated with chronic conditions. So those aren't temporary factors, which is one reason healthcare remains one of the largest expenses many retirees will face.
1: Yeah, and we really see that outpacing inflation often. You know, healthcare, it can rise at twice the cost of inflation. So again, thinking that that's going to be, you know, Medicare covers all of my expenses, it's not, it's just not true. Mm-mm. You know, if you have like a crazy gold plan, you're paying thousands of dollars a month, maybe that's true. Mm-hmm. But if you're on like the standard Medicare that most people have, you still have these out-of-pocket costs that you need to plan for.
3: I don't know, guys. It feels like you're saying something that just, it doesn't sit well with me. I feel like you're saying the government isn't actually going to take care of us with all that money we paid into the system.
1: Right. I'm really, really sorry to burst your bubble, but no, the government's not going to take care of you.
3: But when we get to retirement age, we will have spent like 35% of our lifetime earnings going into Social Security, Medicare, and federal taxes. Mm-hmm. We're still not going to take care of our health care?
1: Yeah, absolutely.
3: Well, that stinks.
1: Yep. It does stink.
0: Just a bit.
1: Especially for someone like me. I probably won't have Social Security. Like, it just won't be there anymore. Like,
3: here's Houston saying how young he is again.
2: Okay. Yes, Flex, we know you're a lot younger.
1: So you're welcome, Mark and Amber, that I'm supporting your retirement. you're welcome.
3: Oh, boy. Okay. So this is ominous, right? Yeah. Like, this is dark. And like, what do you mean the average person is going to have $185,000 of healthcare expenses?
1: That's shocking.
3: Listeners, you ready for me to make it worse? This does not include long-term care.
2: Mm-hmm.
3: Wow. Yep. Which, by the way, studies are showing that 70% of retirees today, age 65 and older, 70% will have a stay in a long-term care facility. The average stay is 36 months. Wow. Now, you want to factor that in, and we are talking hundreds and hundreds of thousands of dollars of healthcare expenses. So let's just dial this in. Make it real simple. Mm-hmm. If your advisor is not talking to you about this, you need a new advisor. Mm-hmm. All they're doing is talking to you about their investments so they can collect a fee and get paid. And that's okay. That's what a lot of my peers do. Mm-hmm. But holy crap, this is a devastating statistic.
1: Yep.
3: Hundreds of thousands of dollars per person. That's $400,000 or $500,000 for a married couple of healthcare expenses you need to be planning for right now. Not when you're 82 years old and you don't have as much left and you can't make as good of decisions. You need to get that plan put in place. What you need if you are entering or near retirement is a retirement planner.
2: Mm-hmm. Yep.
3: What we do at Troyer Retirement, and you can work with us or you can find someone else who does this. Mm-hmm. But what we do is what we call our trail map process. We go into your plan and we look at everything. We say, okay, how much income are we going to need to pay all of the bills? Mm-hmm. Let's start there. Let's optimize Social Security. Let's get some more pensions, personal pensions, whatever we need. So that you know you've got your paychecks coming and can pay your bills. Then we will figure out, okay, how do we manage your wealth? We'll keep that money growing, keeping up, expanding, going on beyond what inflation is rising at. Then we'll look at taxation. And finally, we're going to enter this era that we call the fourth pit stop. It's normally about healthcare and estate planning. Mm-hmm. How do we cover long-term care? How are we going to make sure our money goes where we want? How do we make sure the government and healthcare agencies don't get more of your money than you want? If you're not getting that, it is imperative that you get that. Hundreds of thousands of dollars, where are you going to come up with that? If you don't have a plan for it, you're missing out. So I would just urge all of you listening, give either us or someone else that you trust that knows how to do these things a call today. Don't wait. Get it planned like we just got done talking about. Higher interest rates are here. Mm-hmm. This is the time to get a plan in place so that you can optimize what you have and know that you're in a good position going forward.
2: To learn more, you can give us a call now at 260-247-9099. Again, that number is 260-247-9099. And you can find us online at any time, retirewithtroyer.com.
0: 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You guys remember Columbia House, Houston? I know you are the youngest of us here.
2: But, oh, here we go again. Oh, yeah. Thanks, Chris.
1: Yes, I'm young.
0: Okay. But for decades, they were famous for offers like 12 CDs for a penny. The company, you know, they survived records, cassettes, CDs. They even did DVDs for a little while, which I didn't realize. But after 71 years, they are finally shutting down as the world continues to gravitate more towards streaming and digital media, which got me thinking, you know, Columbia House survived a lot of change, but it didn't obviously survive all of it. When people build a retirement plan, how do you make sure that it can survive the changes, even the ones that we don't see coming?
1: I think the biggest thing here is you need a written income plan. Mm-hmm. I think if we're looking at what is the most important thing is to find out what does income look like in retirement? Because if you don't have that figured out, if you think, well, I've got great investments. Mm-hmm. Okay, investments go down. Yep. Or I've got a great CPA. Well, that's not going to help your income plan. Mm-hmm. Might help your taxes a little bit. Or no, I've got a great attorney. Okay, well, when you really look at all that, if you don't have routine income, I'm talking paychecks to cover your expenses, that is not going to support you in retirement. Mm-hmm. Investments don't pay the bills. You could have $10 million, and if it turns into $5 million or zero because you had bad investments, mm-hmm. what was the point there? Income is the outcome that matters most when you retire. So if mm-hmm. we're looking for a foundational piece, it is income.
3: I would agree with that mm-hmm. a lot. I think we can all see that the world is changing.
1: Yeah.
3: So most of our listeners listening to a retirement show can remember what it was like in the 1990s mm-hmm. and probably even the 1980s before the internet, before technology, et cetera. 90s, we were making some changes. By the dot-com era, everybody was scared.
1: Sure. Mm-hmm.
3: Like, there was this thing called Y2K where we thought all computers were yes. just going to like explode oh, yeah. and the world was going to
2: oh,
3: end.
2: Oh, my word. Yeah. Our mom had cupboards and so many cans of corn.
1: Yeah.
2: Like literally.
1: We were prepared.
2: She was prepared.
3: Wow. This is segueing out of control.
1: Yep.
3: Okay. So guess what we're looking at today? That dot-com era is turning into robots and running around.
1: Mm-hmm. Yeah.
3: Right? Like AI is going to make another drastic yeah. change, whether sure. you want to embrace it or you don't. Mm-hmm. It does not matter. It's coming. So we're going to have to adjust. So things like Columbia House is going to have to change and grow. Mm-hmm. Just like Netflix was a DVD service.
1: Sure.
3: And now it has grown into a massive, massive company sure. because they kept up with the change. Mm-hmm. They had foresight. Well, they couldn't make those changes if they didn't have what Houston just said.
1: Yep.
3: Income. Mm-hmm. They needed like that subscription model to have the income coming in to pay all their bills so that they could then invest in future technology.
1: Yeah.
3: So how do our listeners do that same thing? Well, we've got to have income mm-hmm. to be able to make maneuvers, right? Like if we are strapped, like we've got this pile of retirement dollars saved in our 401k, or maybe we moved it to an IRA, and we're just going to take out 4, 5, 6%, whatever you're doing.
2: Right.
3: And you think that's going to work. Mm-hmm. When this world corrects again, you're going to be in for such a horrible shock mm-hmm. because the money does not work the way that it used to.
1: Right.
3: What I mean by that is you've learned all these rules for 30 or 40 years, put money in every couple of weeks and you buy and hold and it works over the long haul. But once you start to take out income, mm-hmm. all those rules work against you. And Houston just said income is the outcome that matters most. We got to get that income. I love that. I think that that's going to help a ton because let's just be fair here. If you're spending, let's just say $80,000 a year, but your plan is generating $200,000 a year of income, it does not matter what the world does to change. You have the income to pay right. for whatever that change looks like. Mm-hmm. You're good.
1: Yep.
3: So there's going to be a blend. Like I'm not saying go over the top with it, but that's what we're talking about. Let's build flexibility into your plan. Let's yep. not lock mm-hmm. everything up and then hands off the wheel for the next 25 years. Well, I got my plan. I'm done. No. We're going to want to keep revisiting all of that stuff, staying yep. up to what's going on currently. Mm-hmm. You want a group who's going to continue leading the charge with research and saying, hey, here's what's going on. Here's how we're backtesting these portfolios. Here's new things that are going on in the marketplace. Here's how we can use those in your portfolio. And that's really what my job is mm-hmm. here in our office now, is to keep my hand on the pulse of what's going on in this world so that our clients can be okay no matter what's coming on. And that is what we are attempting to do. If that sounds like something that you want, give us a call. We're here for you. This is what we do.
2: Everything changes in retirement. So give us a call at 260-247-9099. 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
0: I read a headline recently, and I didn't go too far into the details, but Netflix is apparently getting ready to open a couple of brick-and-mortar stores where you can go in there. 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Now, the stock market does continue to push to record highs, leaving many wondering how much further it can go. But there's a veteran strategist that's predicting actually a 10 to 15% correction later this year. His name is Jim Paulson, and here he is on Yahoo Finance.
5: Sentiment on Wall Street, I think, has become very complacent. I don't think anyone's expecting recession. People have learned to buy on the dip. It works every time. So I don't know what's left. You know, if we keep going higher, we're going to go into territory we've never seen before in the history since at least World War II. And we could do that, but I think it's doubtful.
0: So why is it so important to build a retirement plan that can handle, I don't even want to say one downturn, multiple downturns, even when the market seems unstoppable?
3: I'm sorry, I got a little lost on the World War II comment that he made. I started watching a World War II documentary, and then I realized, oh dear, I might be at retirement age.
0: This is who we've become.
3: I'm watching World War documentaries. Yes. Tom Hanks was in it. Give me a break. It was fascinating.
1: Oh, yeah, that's good.
3: Okay, so what's your question, Chris?
0: Well, how important is it to build a plan that takes into account market downturns, not just one, but multiple, while the market is still just rolling along?
1: Well, I think one of the things, too, they're predicting a 10 to 15% correction. And the reason that is, if you look at the Buffett indicator, this is Warren Buffett, the best investor of our time, arguably. And he has the markets as strongly overvalued. Now, what that means is that to be a fair buy, like if you were to go buy the S&P 500.
3: Like something Buffett would want to buy.
1: Correct. Mm-hmm. He's considering it's overvalued, which means it's not worth it to buy it right now. Mm-hmm. So that's saying it would need to correct. I think it was down like 60%. For according to him, to be a fair valuation, like a good buy.
3: Yeah. So this guy's 60%. Saying 10 to 15. Buffett was saying, and for me to want to get in, it's got to come down 60.
1: Correct.
3: Like that's a 6 followed by a 0.
1: Right.
3: Not 16.
2: Right.
1: So if one of these guys is right, 10 to 15 to 60, somewhere in there, potential correction, like that can spell doom in your retirement portfolio, especially if you're just in your 401k. Mm-hmm. Because as we know, target date funds, they invest based upon your age, not based upon the markets.
3: Yeah.
1: So think about that. My 401k, it's asleep at the wheel. It's kind of doing its thing, but is it really protecting me when I'm heading into the 5, 4, 3, 2, 1 years before retirement? It's not. Mm-hmm. There's not an advisor saying, oh, the markets are going to crash. Let's get you safe.
3: Yeah.
1: That's just, it's not how those work.
2: Mm-hmm.
3: So here's an interesting thing. Most you mentioned the target date funds.
1: Yeah.
3: So most of those are going to be like a blend between stocks and bonds. Mm-hmm. Okay. Well, those used to work opposite of each other, right? Like stocks go up, bonds are down. When stocks go down, bonds go up. That was your history. That's why you would spread it out.
0: Right.
3: I believe the study shows that 13 out of 14 of the last quarters where the stock market went down, you would think bonds went up. Nope. They also went down 13 out of 14 times. So this is like no longer do we have what our industry calls non-correlated assets, just meaning they don't move together. These are moving together. So if we are seeing a correction, there is a really good chance that both of them drop. Your whole overall portfolio drops.
2: Right.
3: So what can we do about this?
2: Mm-hmm.
3: Well, let me tell you a little story about this company that we use. Mm-hmm. One of our boutique money managers is called MarketGuard. MarketGuard has a proprietary algorithm, and what they're doing is basically trying to figure out, hey, when is the right time to buy into the market? When do we just need to hang on? Even though it looks scary, oh no, the numbers still look good, we need to hang on. And when is the right time to sell?
2: Mm-hmm.
3: And they're doing that across every different sector of the marketplace on a nearly day-to-day basis. So this is someone who is literally watching your money day by day by day. And this can be very helpful that if we do enter a period of a correction or a drawdown, whether that's short or long term, if you're concerned about what that will do to your portfolio, this is a solution where you're going to know like, hey, someone's watching my money and I'm seeing these moves in my account. Mm-hmm. Every couple of days, they're making little tweaks, not massive wholesale changes. But if the time comes where we need to make massive wholesale changes, they're doing it.
2: Mm-hmm.
3: Now, some of you sadly still think, well, my advisor is doing that for. No, they're not.
2: Mm-hmm.
3: I don't know of a single one of my peers who has either one of these two things. Number one, the time to do that and to know the market's about to fall and then individually get all of his clients out of the market. Or number two, like the skill set to do so. John Bogle, the founder of Vanguard said, Not only have I never known how to time the market, I've never met anyone who could. Now, the founder of Vanguard never met anyone who could do it. Your little podunk advisor down the street isn't either, even if he drives a Corvette. Like, he's not that smart, or he would have gazillions of dollars being invested under his brain power, right? Yeah. Mm-hmm. So this is something that can be done. If you want to find out more about Market Guard, we're happy to share those details with you so that you can see what it could do for your portfolio. Might be a good fit. Let's chat.
2: Absolutely. Give us a call, 260-247-9099. Again, that number is 260-247-9099. And you can find us online at any time, retirewithtroyer.com.
0: It's not to say that you did anything wrong if you, when you first got into your 401k, you selected a target date fund, you know, 30 years ago or what have you. But think of it like cruise control on a road trip. You know, as you get closer and closer to your final destination, it makes more sense to actually take control of the wheel and make the changes as necessary, because otherwise it could be disastrous. You could miss your exit. So same sort of thing. As you get closer and closer to retirement, maybe take another look at what you've selected, you know, back in your 20s and find a potentially better way. Market Guard could be one of those. Set up a time to speak with the team at Troyer Retirement, 260-247-9099. There is a number that is at the center of every retirement plan, and nobody actually knows what it is. It's how long are you going to live? Online longevity calculators can offer estimates, but the Society of Actuaries says the odds of at least one spouse living to age 90 are higher than a lot of couples realize. Sure. Mm-hmm. So it is the number one concern among retirees and pre-retirees. Do I have enough to last as long as I do? Is there a strategy that can work no matter which spouse or if both spouses live a long time?
1: Yeah, I think this is one that a lot of people come in and it's all across the board. I'll ask, you know, well, how long are you gonna think you're going to live? Some people say I'm going to live to be 100. Mm-hmm. Everybody in my family, they're in their 90s, early hundreds, like everybody's making it. And then some people come in, they're like, well, I'm the oldest person in my family right now. So yeah, there's not a good, you know, timeline here. But again, we are living longer, not necessarily healthier. So does your retirement plan support a potential 20, 30, even 40 year time horizon? That is super important to understand, because that's a long time where you're going to be spending out of your assets that you've saved. And if they don't have a longevity plan in place, well, then you could run out of money in retirement. And do you really want to be in your late 80s living on Social Security?
3: Right. Like
1: absolutely
3: only Social
1: not.
3: Security.
2: Right.
1: Right.
2: Yeah.
1: You want to be able to have income to do what you want to do, to spoil the grandkids, to live where you want to live independently. Like, there's so many of those things that if you don't plan for longevity, it will bite you.
3: Yeah, absolutely. You want to be able to go and live and have a good life. No doubt about it. So one of the things about this is just trying to figure that out. Like, how long, and is there a way to do that? Because I know some people listening are like, well, I want to spend my last dime. Great.
1: Great.
3: And tell us the day you're going to pass.
1: Yeah.
3: Right? And others are like, well, no, I want to leave millions to my heirs or a charity. Yeah. Okay, great.
1: Both are okay answers.
3: Correct.
2: Right, sure.
3: Correct. And it comes back to our planning process. This is actually calculated into everybody's that we do.
1: Sure.
3: We have studies that go back over 100 years and say, what if you would have retired in this era? What about in this era? What about in this era? Mm-hmm. And we're happy to share that with you. It's fascinating what it does to your money, because depending on when you retire, you could have, let's just say you invested only in the S&P, you took out the same amount of income, whether you retired in 1969, 1985, or the year 2000, all have wildly different outcomes, even with the same investment.
1: Right.
3: So that's kind of like this timing thing here. If we don't know what your next few years of the stock market's going to look like, so we want to take some of that risk off the table. Mm-hmm. It's something called sequence of returns. You can go and check it out.
1: Yep.
3: We're happy to share it with you, but it's a really big deal. But there are ways to overcome all of that. And it comes back to what Houston and Amber have been talking about today, which is income. The income is the outcome that matters most.
1: Yep.
3: Think about yourself at age 90. What do you want to be doing? Fretting that the market's down 15 or 20%? Or enjoying more income than you can even spend?
1: That's sign me up. That's the one I want. Yeah,
3: that is definitely the one that you want. And for other people, it might not be that, but I think the majority of our listeners do want that. Yeah. Can I help out great grandson who needs a little more money to go to college?
1: Absolutely.
3: Well, I got $15,000 more than I can spend this month. Go ahead. Here you go. Like, that's a great way to live, or to be charitable, to help your church, whatever you want to do.
1: Yep.
3: Income is the outcome that matters most.
1: Yep.
2: For sure. So give us a call, 260-247-9099. 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
1: And that's just a quick 15-minute phone call with one of our team members. 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We'll be back right after this.
6: Time. It moves differently now, quicker than it did when I was younger. So much, in fact,
7: I appreciate it more. Time, it turns out, is something to be respected. Like they say, it waits for no one. There was a time when I wished I could have some of it back. Now, I look at it differently. I can't bargain with time, I can't manipulate it. Just respect and make the most of it.
6: Case in point, I've never once regretted the time I spend with my grandchildren.
7: I can read to my granddaughter's class.
6: Or when I grab my rod and reel and head off to the lake.
7: No more rushed three-day weekends.
6: Now when I do those things, I find it's time well spent.
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6: 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But like I said, I look at it differently now.
7: It kind of changes your perspective.
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10: From 21 Alive, I'm meteorologist Noah Gordon with your forecast. 83 on your Saturday afternoon. Partly sunny skies, maybe a few showers this morning. Definitely seeing more sunshine as we head towards the evening hours. 64 overnight, partly cloudy skies. As we head into Sunday, you really see that sunshine return in full force. A high of 81 under mostly sunny skies. I'm meteorologist Noah Gordon on WoWo 92.3 FM, 1190 AM.
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0: 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Or you can give a call as well, 260-247-9099. Don't worry, we're not going to put you on the air right now. It's just a call to get on the calendar for the week or the weeks ahead. Find a time that works for you. 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So guys, appreciate you joining us today. Let's go ahead and jump in. You know, you spend your whole life saving for retirement so you can finally enjoy the money that you've worked hard to build. But, well, there is a catch. If your retirement income gets too high, it can create some unexpected tax headaches. For example, more of your Social Security benefits could become taxable. Your Medicare premiums could go up. Selling investments from brokerage accounts could trigger capital gains taxes. Mm-hmm. And then there's that little thing called RMDs, required minimum distributions. They kick in 73 to 75, depending on your age currently. And that additional income can push your tax bill, well, even higher. It all sounds like a penalty for being too successful. I'm curious, when you look at all these, which ones aren't really that big a deal, if any of them? And then which ones can have a significant impact on a retiree's finances?
1: So I think RMDs is kind of the big one.
2: Mm-hmm.
1: I feel like that is the thing that sneaks up on most retirees because it's something you think you're never going to get to. Mm-hmm. You know, you're like, oh, my 70s. Like, oh, my goodness, I'm 62 right now. That's forever down the road. And then 73 rolls around, 74, 75. And what you thought you were okay, I'm just going to take my RMD, no big deal.
2: Mm-hmm.
1: Well, all of a sudden, you're in a higher tax bracket.
3: Yep.
1: And you're in a higher tax bracket for the rest of your life.
2: Right. Mm-hmm.
1: Which could be a significant, that's a long period of time, potentially. You could live into your 90s.
3: Yep.
1: You could have 20 years of this forced withdrawal from a taxable account that you have no control over.
3: Absolutely.
1: Right. So it's one of those things you should be preparing for. Your advisor should be talking to you about planning for your RMDs.
2: And the thing with that is even if you don't need that money, you have to take it out. Mm-hmm. So you have to have a plan in place.
3: And so if you're one of those listeners who your RMD will put you in a spot where like, oh, now I'm feeling the hit of these taxes.
1: Yeah.
3: Guess who's going to feel that hit even more? It's the next generation.
2: Right.
1: Yeah.
3: You're probably, if you're in that case, like you're not spending all of your IRA. It's not depleting. It's continuing to grow.
1: Right.
3: That means skipping the math and the science behind it. That means the government is probably going to be the largest beneficiary of that IRS.
0: Gross.
3: Sorry, of that IRA.
1: Yes, the IRS will be the largest beneficiary.
3: Oh, boy.
1: Yep.
3: Okay, so if you don't want that to happen, what are we going to do?
2: Mm-hmm.
3: Well, we got to get some tax planning because let's just come to the conclusion here that what Chris was saying was like, these taxes can all create a problem,
1: right? Mm-hmm.
3: Just because you were successful. Well, I think if we look at the news and look at like people in New York City and the politicians and stuff, they're not the ones getting penalized for being successful.
2: Mm-hmm.
3: Right. It's your average, ordinary, middle class, upper middle class person that did very well. That's who the government is targeting.
1: Right.
3: Like they know they can kind of stick it to you. So what are we going to do? We got to come up with a game plan. So Chris, you asked, hey, which of these taxes are like the most important?
1: Mm-hmm.
3: Is it your Social Security? Is it your Medicare premiums? That scary Aunt Irma nonsense, right? Is it cap gains taxes? Is it your RMDs? It's all of them put together.
1: Right.
3: Mm. If you've got a bit of all of them, you're going to be in trouble. The statistics say somewhere around 40% of retirees on Social Security will not pay taxes on their Social Security, and 60% will.
1: Yeah.
3: Quick question, listeners. Mm-hmm. Which one do you want to be?
1: I want to be the one who doesn't pay taxes.
3: Right. Like, wait. It's optional? Well, sort of. The government has built a tax code, and it says if you XYZ, then here's the result. And if you don't, then here's the result. So if you don't want to pay the tax on that, we got to get a better plan.
1: Right. Absolutely.
3: Mm-hmm. If you don't want to pay too much in taxes on your RMD, or you don't want the IRS to be the biggest beneficiary, we need to get a plan in place. Now, we're not talking wholesale changes to everything you've done. We're talking to people who have already been successful.
1: Right.
2: Mm-hmm.
3: We talk about this in our office a lot. We're talking about making tweaks, not changes.
1: Sure.
3: So if you're successful and you're looking at this like, oh, I wonder if I might be one of those whose income might be too high. We got to make some tweaks, not wholesale changes.
1: Right.
3: How do you do all of that stuff? Like that is what we do when we put together a plan. Taxes, we talk about the pit stops on this show. Mm-hmm. Taxes is the third pit stop. We're going to make sure that we help you reduce or eliminate your tax bill going forward, reduce or eliminate that tax that's going to be left behind to Uncle Sam.
2: So if you want to pick up the phone and give us a call right now, you can call us at 260-247-9099. Again, that number is 260-247-9099. You can find us online at retirewithtroyer.com. And what you're calling in for is just to set up a 15-minute phone call with a member of our team just to learn more so we can see where you're at now and where you want to go in the future.
0: If you've been diligent about saving for your retirement, as we said, you know, putting money away and planning for that day, congratulations, you've done everything correct based on the information that you were given. The rules change a little bit in retirement. Tax is a major factor. So now that you know about it, what are you going to do? Well, let the team at Troyer Retirement show you how to, you know, make a couple tweaks here and there to make sure that you get to keep as much or your loved ones get to keep as much. And Uncle Sam, probably not one of those loved ones. So set up a time, 260-247-9099. Now, I mentioned beneficiaries, but nearly a third of U.S. adults don't have children, and well, that can create a very different retirement planning conversation.
1: Sure.
0: Christine Benz from Morningstar says, couples without kids may avoid some of the financial pressures that parents face, but later in life, they may not have family members available to help manage financial, legal, or, you know, perhaps healthcare decisions.
14: For people without kids, they do not have those backstops. So it's important to take a step back and think about what are you doing in terms of aging and aging in place. Many older adults do wish to age in place in their homes, but for people without kids, it's just more difficult. And I'll say, as the person who was very involved in a hands-on way in helping oversee my parents' care, it was a lot. So for people without kids, they need to think about their aging plan. They need to think about their long-term care plan without someone there to oversee the care needs that they might have.
0: So I think that raises a pretty interesting and practical question. Who's going to fill that role? And for somebody that's never planned for this, what should they put in place before they actually might need that help?
3: Well, this is a great question, because I think the three of us on this show right now are all dealing with this in some form or another, right? Like, how are we going to help mom and dad? Like, they're getting closer to that age. So I can assure you all, my mom is very clear. Don't you put me in one of those homes, Mark. Okay, so we're going to figure out how to keep mom aging in place. All right.
1: Absolutely.
3: She went through a surgery. She moved in with me for a little bit. And then she was like, okay, this has been awesome. We had such a great time. I'm ready to go home. Mom, it's been 2 days. We're going to need to hang out a little longer. And then, you know, we get her up and running and she's moving good and she can go back home. And that's great. And that's what she wants to do. That's her plan. We have some clients who are like, I'm kind of looking forward to, my friends are at like the assisted living and it's beautiful and lovely. Like, I want to get there. I want to have a plan for that.
1: Absolutely.
3: We see people with the kids who are like, they don't want to include the kids in that decision. They want to make it on their own. It goes all across the board, whatever you want. So we're dealing with that. What are you guys seeing on your end?
1: Yeah. One of the big things is, you know, I talked to somebody yesterday and they said, well, my plan is to spend all my money and then I'm going to move in with my kids because I took care of them for 20 years. So they're going to repay the favor. So if that is you, good for you. If it's not, and you don't want to become a burden to your kids, then this is a very important planning conversation. And including your children can be great. We just had a meeting the other day with an entire family, couple and their sons, just going through, you know, what's happening. Their parents had some health issues. One of the parents did. They wanted to talk through where the accounts are at, what we're doing for medical stuff, looking through, making sure all those boxes are checked. So it's a very good meeting to have, because then there's no uncertainty. It's just we've got everything in place. No one has to make decisions. It's all done. We can move on with our lives now.
2: Yeah. And I think too, it's important, you know, this article is about what if you don't have kids?
1: Sure.
2: It's good to find that person too, whether it's a sibling or a niece or nephew.
1: Or an advisor.
2: Yeah. No, I don't think that's legal. But yeah, to have a plan in place for who do you want to make those decisions when you can't make them for yourself.
3: Yep. So how do we do this, guys? What are some of the steps that we take, both for people with kids and specifically those that without kids? Because that is a different end of life planning process. How do we handle that? Is that something we even do? If our listeners are wondering, what would we do for that?
1: Yeah, so it depends on the complexity of what we're getting into. Sometimes we involve, you know, estate planning attorneys. So that's something where we go through and talk through steps to prepare your estate. Who are you leaving money to? What charities do you enjoy? Because if you don't have kids and you have some charities, there are some things we can do while you're living where we can create a taxable or a tax efficient strategy that lets you see the charity get to use some money now, and you get to reap the tax benefits while you're still living.
3: Yes.
1: So again, it's having that in-depth conversation to find out where are those holes in your plan where we could be more efficient or more generous now, and then building that estate plan over the long haul.
2: And then I think too, the documents you want to make sure you have in place are like the financial power of attorney, the healthcare power of attorney. You need to make sure your end of life wishes are clear, and that's a legal document that you have too. And again, whoever that person is, they need to know where those documents are for that time. So it's just all about the planning.
3: That's huge. You've got to get the documents made. And then you have to have somebody know where they're at.
1: Right.
2: Exactly.
3: So those are all important steps.
1: And for our longtime listeners, this is pit stop number four.
2: Right.
1: So this is not something you're going to come into our office and sit down and say, okay, let's talk about your estate. Nope. That's the final pit stop in the process.
3: Yeah.
1: So we're going to work through and walk through that trail with you. All one, two, three, four pit stops and get everything planned out over 1, 2, 3 years, sometimes even longer. But that's the point. What we want to do is have a good, solid strategy for the long haul. And that's what we help you with.
3: And there's a reason that's the fourth one. We've got to have all your ducks in a row. We've got to know what your income's going to be. We want to manage your wealth the right way. We want to make sure you have a tax plan in place. Then we can incorporate those other documents, which, by the way, this starts off with like a, hey, can I age?

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3: He was on Fox Business recently, and he gave three scenarios of what could happen.
4: If we were to game it out, we'd say scenario number one is status quo. The market would like that very much. I think the odds of that are now diminishing. The second scenario is a blue sweep. Now, in that scenario, the market could really start wringing their hands, because you could see impeachment proceedings with the president. You could see a lot of the pro-business policies be overturned. And the most likely scenario here, which the market, I think, will be just fine with, is divided government.
5: So the Republicans keep the Senate. The Democrats take over the House.
4: Exactly right. A divided government historically has been the best environment.
3: Now, every election season brings predictions and uncertainty about what might happen next, and it feels like we're always in an election season.
6: It sure does.
3: Yeah. Is this a good reminder that retirement plans need to be built to withstand multiple scenarios, whatever may come down the line?
7: Oh, before we get into retirement plans, I have so many political statements.
6: Nope. We're going to cut
3: this
6: right.
3: This is me keeping us on track. Yeah. No, let's go.
7: Yeah, it absolutely is a reminder why you need a retirement plan that withstands all market environments.
6: Mm-hmm.
7: And that is one of the things that we've done, is we have tried to take our planning process, which is unique in our industry, and backtest it against every scenario.
6: Mm-hmm.
7: Good scenarios and bad scenarios. I think that we talk about the bad scenarios the most, because I think most people in general are like, okay, but I can't run out of money. So like, make sure that that doesn't happen.
6: Mm-hmm. Sure.
7: Yeah, that's step one. But let's also not have you, let's test the plan to make sure that if we have a great season in the market, that you're not spending too little, and then you leave $13 million to your heirs while you spent $80,000 bucks a year, right? Like we got to have some balance in there. And that's what we're factoring against. We're putting plans in place to do that. So whether we have a blue sweep or a split government or whatever the case is, that we're going to be able to adapt and adjust.
6: Mm-hmm.
7: That's really what our planning process is. It's going to keep things liquid, flexible.
8: Yeah, absolutely. And that's really the important piece of the entire process. And if you're kind of a DIYer or you like to do some research, Mark wrote a book on this called Pitfalls and Pit Stops, Navigating Your Retirement Journey.
6: Mm-hmm.
8: It's a very good book that kind of gives you, it's an easy read. It makes you understand why we do the things the way that we do. Because it's talking about this right now, like what we just said, political uncertainty.
6: Mm-hmm.
8: I'm sorry to tell you, but that's never going to change.
6: Right.
8: Until we die, there will be political uncertainty every couple of years as these elections happen, midterms, all that stuff.
7: Mm-hmm.
8: There's going to be headlines. There's going to be an oil crisis. Just look over history. What happens during those times?
6: Mm-hmm.
8: Markets react, whether that's up, down, or flat. You don't know. If you could predict the markets, you don't need us.
7: Yeah.
8: If you've been successfully predicting the markets for the past 40 years, please don't call, because you're doing just fine and we're not going to do better than you.
7: But what we will do is get a plan that accommodates whatever that volatility brings, right? Like, that's where we're going to hang our hat, is saying, hey, here's something we can count on, whether it's volatile or stable, steady, whatever the situation would be. You're going to be able to rely upon the plan, a written plan, and we know what's going to happen.
6: Mm-hmm.
7: And hey, if it's this, then this. If it's that, then that. And we're going to be in good shape. So if you're thinking about these kind of things, you're like,

0: Okay. I actually do really want to know their political views, but we're not going to air them on this show. Right. Mark, who did you vote for?
1: Oh, boy.
0: But if you're into that kind of stuff and you're concerned, like, no, I really think that things are about to change with this midterm election or at the next election, I know what's going to happen, and you're getting yourself a little worked up into a tizzy, give us a call. We'll show you how that planning process that we do here at Troyer Retirement can help kind of overcome some of those fears and concerns. Sure. It won't change the political situation, but it can change how you react to it financially. Reach out to us. Give us a call. We'll help you in that situation.
1: For sure. We'd love to talk to you. So give us a call now at 260-247-9099. Again, that number 260-247-9099. And you can find us online at any time, retirewithtroyer.com.
2: And by going to the website, retirewithtroyer.com, you can also find out how to get your own copy of Mark's book, Pitfalls and Pit Stops. It's right there again, retirewithtroyer.com. I was joking about it always being an election season, but here's the truth. There is an election every 2 years. So if you're going to stress about it every 2 years and you're okay with that, have fun. But if you don't want that, then you know you probably need a better plan in place. And the team at Troyer Retirement, they're here to help you out with that. 260-247-9099. Now, last year, Americans poured $464 billion, with a B, dollars into annuities, and that trend is actually continuing into 2026. Yeah, unfathomable amount in my brain. But Barron's reports that annuity income guarantees are now at their highest levels in more than a decade and more than 50% higher than 2022. So
0: sure.
2: I know there are people out there who hear annuities and automatically have a visceral reaction. Maybe they ruled out an annuity a couple years ago. Is this something that they should perhaps revisit to at least have that conversation? And with so many products out there on the market, how do you guys, when you decide that an annuity could be a right fit, how do you help them do the comparison shopping?
0: Before we jump into whatever we would say here, let's just come back to the point that this article was on Barron's, right? Mm-hmm. And so Barron's is the one saying, hey, we've done all of these studies, hundreds of billions of dollars going into annuities, and that payout rates, like the income you can take from these, are 50% more than just since 2022.
1: Hmm.
0: Okay. Well, I'm just going to be real frank to our listeners. If you're a arms folded, sitting back, like, I hate annuities, well, you might want to read this article. If you can get 50% more than you could 4 years ago when some of them were still good,
3: sure,
0: that means a lot of them are really worth taking a look at right now. Unfold your arms for just a second and hear us out on this. Okay.
1: And I think, too, a lot of people hear annuity and assume there's one kind. But, Houston, there's lots of different products that have different outcomes. Talk us through that.
3: Absolutely. I think one of the big misnomers is you just kind of hear the negative. Not everybody talks about the positive. It's easy to go online and find a bad review. Mm-hmm. But it's a little harder to find good reviews. So with that being said, the different types and different outcomes is a super important differentiator because not all annuities are the same.
1: Mm-hmm.
3: There are things called variable annuities. There are things called fixed annuities, fixed indexed. There are multi-year guarantee annuities. It's like a CD. So right there, there's four different kinds.
0: Yeah.
3: And of the four different kinds, there are thousands of products under each of those categories.
0: Mm-hmm. Yep.
3: So you can kind of see what's starting to form here. It's like walking through a minefield.
0: Mm-hmm. Mm-hmm.
3: There are a very small percentage that we actually do like because they provide benefits, guarantees, and certainty to parts of retirement plans.
0: Yep.
3: So depending upon what you're looking for, an annuity could be a good addition to your portfolio. And what I mean by that is, please do not go put 100% of your money into an annuity. If someone's trying to talk you into that, please let me give them a call.
1: Mm-hmm.
3: So the reason we're saying that is because that comes with some restrictions. But what we want to make sure we focus on is fitting you with the right product. And it might not be an annuity at all.
0: Might not.
3: So like I said, in addition to a portfolio, well, that means it can be a piece of the pie.
0: Mm-hmm. Yep.
3: So finding out that percentage is the important part of that.
1: Mm-hmm.
3: Is if an annuity is right for me, how much should I put in there? Well, that depends on your goals.
0: Yep.
3: We want to look at income, growth numbers. Like, what are you really wanting to achieve?
0: Mm-hmm.
3: Do you want to spend 5% of your portfolio and leave the rest to your kids? Like, let's talk through what those things are, because then we can find out if that's actually a good fit for you.
0: Yep. Mm-hmm. Okay. So we're going to have a little fun on this one. I've got two different things I want to run through here. Listeners, do you remember back in the 1980s, maybe your first home, or you heard about your parents' first home, what the mortgage rate was on that. Do you guys remember the interest rates on homes in the 1980s?
3: Yeah, they were like in the teens.
0: Yeah, 15%. Mm. Mm-hmm. That was historically not a good time to get a mortgage.
1: Right.
0: But if you could lock in a 30-year government bond paying you 15%, I think you would have liked that.
3: Heck
0: over
3: yeah.
0: the next 30 years, that would have
3: signed
0: played out
3: me
0: well.
3: Up.
1: Right.
0: Right. Well, that's not in existence now. Just like really, really bad rates on annuities, they're not even in existence right now.
3: Hmm. Sure.
0: So, okay. I think there are some really, really good ones that can increase your portfolio. There's a guy named Roger Ibbotson made an article. He went back and studied 100 years of history. Basically said, if you take bonds out of a portfolio and you put in a good fixed indexed annuity, it's one of the kind that Houston talked about, and he was being very specific on these handful of them. If you take out bonds, you put in a fixed index annuity, it does two things to a portfolio over 10 years. It increases your return and lowers your risk. Not once, but every single time in his study. So if you're like, oh, that was interesting. So this fixed index annuity thing could be better than bonds. Yes.
3: Yep.
0: Now let's multiply that by the fact that it's got even better rates right now. This is a good time to take a look at this kind of stuff.
1: Mm-hmm.
0: And I want to echo what Houston said. It's not for everyone. We are not like banging the drum, like buy an annuity today.
1: Mm-hmm.
0: Not what we're saying. We're saying get a good plan that makes sense,
3: sure.
0: right?
1: Mm-hmm.
0: Okay. So next thing I want to say, listeners, what if I told you, here's a recent article from Barron's that says Social Security, if you file it the right way, is now paying up to 50% higher Social Security checks than just since 2022 alone. Give us a call if you'd like to get a raise on your Social Security. Come on now. I think our phone would ring off
3: yeah,
0: the
3: be
0: hook.
3: Ringing off the hook.
0: The entire nation would be calling us.
3: Yep.
0: Well, this article is saying that annuities are now paying 50% more than they were in 2022. Ergo, if you bought an annuity before 2022 and you're taking income from it, or you're just like, I'm just riding it out because it's not paying me enough.
1: Mm-hmm.
0: It is time to pick up the phone and see what we can do today.
1: Mm-hmm.
3: Yep.
0: Whether you have one or don't, it is seriously, this is the time. Now, I'm going to get a little detailed here, okay? Our 10-year U.S. Treasury, which a lot of these interest rates are based off of, has spiked recently to a very high level, not seen in like a long, long, long time, okay? That means now really is the right time to get these.
1: Mm-hmm.
0: The payouts and things that Barron's is referring to behind the scenes is all tied to that. Man, pick up the phone. If you're wanting more income, today is the day. Like, let's see for sure. I cannot imagine a scenario where we wouldn't be able to increase your income. And if we can't, I think you're going to feel really proud of yourself.
3: Yep.
0: But if we can, you're also going to feel really proud of yourself that you're making a tweak, not a change.
1: Mm-hmm.
0: Let's go. Let's get this thing figured out. I urge you, pick up the phone. You need this. You need to see if you can make an adjustment.
1: Mm-hmm.
0: See if you can get more income and live a better life. More income leads to being able to enjoy your life better. That's the facts. Check us out at retirewithtroyer.com or pick up the phone. Give us a call, 260-247-9099.
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0: It was a poor start, buddy, with the basketball cleats.
2: 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And as always, I want to thank you for joining us here on the Troyer Retirement Show. Hope you have a great week ahead of you. Take care of one another out there. Guys, always a pleasure. Appreciate you guys taking the time as we wrap up. Going to leave you with the final word.
0: Friends, until next time at the same time, this is our reminder to keep it simple, keep it safe, and retire happy.
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4: 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Investing involves risk, including the potential of loss of principal. Any references to the protection, safety, or lifetime income generally refer to fixed insurance products, never securities or investments. Insurance guarantees are backed by the financial strength and claims paying ability of the issuing carrier. This radio show is intended for informational purposes only. It's not intended to be used as the sole basis of financial decisions, nor should be construed as advice designed to meet a particular needs of an individual situation. Troyer Retirement is not permitted to offer, and no statement made during the show shall constitute tax or legal advice. Our firm is not affiliated with or endorsed by the U.S. government or any governmental agency. Information and opinions contained herein provided by third parties have been obtained from sources believed to be reliable, but accuracy and completeness cannot be guaranteed by Troyer Retirement. Please remember that converting an employer plan account to a Roth IRA is a taxable event. Increased taxable income from the Roth IRA conversion may have several consequences. Be sure to consult a qualified tax advisor before making any decisions regarding your IRA. This radio show is a paid placement.
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8: An overseas trip for the president. I'm Pam Puso, Fox News. President Trump is in Ireland, where he's wrapped up meetings with his Irish counterpart and the country's prime minister. He's also there for the Irish Open, being held at a golf club that he owns.
9: It's rated one of the greatest courses in the world, and I'm very honored to have it. I built it. About 22 years right on the ocean. So it's very exciting, and I'll be going there later.
8: When asked about the war in Iran, the president said he believes it will end very soon, probably after the midterms, and he's predicting that gas prices will tumble. With the latest on the conflict, Fox's Trey Yingst reporting from the USS George Washington in the Arabian Sea.
10: We are on the USS George Washington in the Arabian Sea, the area of operation for CENTCOM right now in the war against Iran. And there has been quite a bit of activity. Last night, we saw nighttime operations of jets taking off from the flight deck. It's more than 3 football fields long, and this vessel carries more than 5,000 U.S. Navy sailors. What it was like getting here to this aircraft carrier in the middle of the ocean, again, that is preparing for the possibility of escalation against Iran. Earlier today, we visited one of the guided missile destroyers just off the starboard side of this vessel. There are a variety of different smaller ships around the USS George Washington to basically protect it. And we saw those operations today. They have Tomahawk missiles on board, air defense systems.
8: Earlier today, Bahrain state news agency said it will not participate in any meeting with Iran until diplomatic relations are restored. Is sabotage to blame for a train derailment that injured more than 3 dozen people in Normandy? Investigators say a piece of rail found on the track was probably linked to the accident. 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
12: From 21 Alive, I'm meteorologist Noah Gordon with your forecast. 83 on your Saturday afternoon. Partly sunny skies, maybe a few showers this morning. Definitely seeing more sunshine as we head towards the evening hours. 64 overnight, partly cloudy skies. As we head into Sunday, you really see that sunshine return in full force. A high of 81 under mostly sunny skies. I'm meteorologist Noah Gordon on Whoa 92.3 FM, 1190 AM.
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16: Hey, hey, hey.
15: Hey, buddy. We are getting into it today. We're talking about retirement. We're talking about the markets. Yes, whether you're at retirement, in retirement, near retirement, we have a conversation. We have a topic for you. We want to give you actionable advice that you can take back, implement into your financial life to give you even more confidence for this phase of life, whether you're transitioning into retirement or already there. We're going to be covering a lot today. And a lot of this conversation is going to circle around the markets. The markets, they've been doing quite well. And when the markets are doing really well, most people, and probably you, feel a little less worried about retirement. Right. And I think that's logical, right? We have more money, we have more wealth, we're doing good, we're up 10%, we're up 20%, and we go, boy, I'm feeling pretty good about these things because we have more wealth, bigger account balances. When you open up your Fidelity statement, your Schwab statement, you log into your bank account, you see bigger balances, and that just has a way of lulling us into complacency. It has a way of making us feel that, well, everything must be on track because, hey, I've got more money. I'm doing really well. But what if that's exactly when you should be asking more questions? And I would emphasize that it definitely is that. When you have a great year in the market, it doesn't automatically mean your retirement plan's stronger. Now, it doesn't mean it's weaker, but it doesn't by default mean that it's necessarily stronger. In fact, it may have quietly changed some of the things that you've maybe put in place previously. It could have quietly changed your investment risk, your portfolio allocation, even the way that you generate income in retirement. It could have shifted. And eventually, I promise you this, every single market, it reminds us of something else. There's always going to be another period of volatility. There's sure. always going to be another correction, another market crash, another financial crisis, another tech bubble bursting. There's always going to be another headline telling us why we should be worried. And the question isn't whether those moments will come. The question is whether your retirement plan is built to help you navigate them with confidence. And that is what we're talking about today. We're going to be diving into practical retirement strategies for building dependable income in retirement, so much more. And before we're done, we'll also share the most successful retirement plans. They're not built for predicting the future. They're built for preparing for it.
16: Yes, absolutely. I think that's the key takeaway and what I've learned in the last 20 years in this business is, you know, there is going to be a storm. There is going to be a pullback. And it's not about sitting here trying to scare somebody into creating action. It's about helping you realize that the best time to prepare for a storm is when the seas are calm, my friend. And right now, the seas are calm. You've seen tremendous growth in the stock market over the last 3 years. Now now is a great time to understand what concentration risk means, what sequence of returns risk means, all these things that we're going to share with you today. It's about not predicting the future, but preparing for it.
15: This isn't something that you don't have the time to prepare for. Mm-hmm. You know, in the Midwest, we don't have time to prepare for storms quite often. You get one of those derechos that rip through. Yeah, I remember a couple of years ago, we had a derecho rip through. And when it did that, I mean, there was really no preparing. You didn't really know what to expect or how bad it was going to be, much like tornadoes here mm-hmm. in the Midwest that we're very used to. I think we've all probably seen one at some point in our lives. People live in the South. They've probably never seen a tornado, you know, but what they have seen, they've seen hurricanes, and they have a lot of heads up that they're coming, and they're always prepared for those hurricanes in some way, shape, or form. At least they know when hurricane season is, at the very least. Mm-hmm. Right? We know once a year in the fall, there's going to be a hurricane season, and so what do? We make sure we're prepared, and because it happens systematically every single year, there's certain measures that go into place across the entire state of Florida that are there every single year. Because they know the risk is always there. They never get lulled into complacency because there's always a storm. Once a year, there's always a storm. Now, some of those storms are much worse than others, but we're always prepared because we know that it's coming. When it comes to the stock market, I think you look at a market like we've had since the financial crisis. You know, you had 2008, market loses about 53% of its value over around 18 months, and it was flat really from about 2011 around 2011. It took you that long to get back to even. And then you fast forward to today, you're in 2026. It's been 15 years of pretty good returns in the market. You had a couple blips in there, but we haven't experienced anything like the absolute all-out war we had on savers during the financial crisis. Whereas if you're living in Florida, you're getting one of those wars every year. If not every other year, you're getting a pretty major war on your hands. So you're always preparing for those things. But if you could imagine someone that was living in Florida and they only had to worry about something major happening every 15 years, by the time we got to that 10th, 11th, 12th year, it would be very easy to go, you know what? I don't think hurricanes are happening anymore. Mm-hmm. I think we're beyond that. But the market will never be beyond major financial storms. We can't let the market fool us. And I fear that a lot of retirees today, that they have been lulled into complacency, that we have seen such good returns. I have to remind myself of this over and over again. When I started in this business, I started during the financial crisis, about 2007, 2008. I started full-time as a financial advisor. And during that period of time, it was a major storm. Well, now we fast forward, and it's easy for me to not remind myself that that will happen again. And we have to continue to prepare the families that we serve for the inevitable earthquake that will happen in the future.
16: Man, tornadoes, hurricanes, earthquakes, we got it all. Mm-hmm. The bottom line, though, is a strong market is a great reason to review your retirement plan. You know, Case, you talk about a lot of ways to prepare, but I think, you know, when you see returns like we've seen over the previous 12 months, I mean, we're up 20% in the S&P over the previous 12 months. You know, most people...
15: And as we record this market, S&P is about 10%.
16: Year-to-date.
15: Yeah.
16: Yeah. So most people see these bigger balances, makes them feel pretty good. What would you say, I mean, this has got to be one of the best times to be able to review that retirement plan, right? And understand the amount of risks that one's taking.
15: Mm-hmm. Yeah, I think that a market like what we have experienced, it can hide risk. And what that can create is, I think, something that we've actually seen in the headlines quite often, which is, you know, we get overweight certain investments that have performed quite well. I met with a single gal that was not quite retired yet, but she was single. She had inherited some funds probably 10 or 15 years ago, and now over half of her portfolio is made up of Eli Lilly stock.
16: Wow.
15: And she goes, now I don't know what to do. She's actually trading on margin. She's got some loan balances on this account. She knows that she needs to reduce that position, but if she reduces that position, it's going to cause her taxes. She can reduce the position and pay off the loan, but then she feels like she's giving up some upside potential and some growth potential, and yet she's right where she needs to be. She has everything that she ever needed. good, but it's so hard to get off of that winning train when you've been winning for so long. And some of those positions in your portfolio, we're seeing companies like Eli Lilly, we're seeing, you know, companies that have performed so well over the last 5-10 years that they have become wildly overweighted in individuals' portfolios. Alphabet, Microsoft, Meta,
16: yes,
15: you know, these magnificent seven, if you've been holding individual stocks, you're getting overweight in individual positions. There's no doubt about it, but then you have to figure out what to do about it at the same time. And sometimes that requires some good math with the right advisor that understands not just the risk consequences, but the tax consequences and the income consequences that happen when you start to mitigate some of that risk.
16: Yeah.
15: You know, for this lady, she was single, didn't want to leave any assets to anybody else. She was charitably inclined. We were able to move a portion of those, that concentrated position, into a trust that she would get income from for the rest of her life, and she could sell those positions in that trust without those big tax consequences that would have happened outside the trust. You know, that's where there's things that you can do, but you have to understand that. And you might be saying to yourself, well, I don't have that individual concentration risk. Mm-hmm. I don't have an individual position that's being overweight in my portfolio. Maybe you just own index funds. You own ETFs. Well, in all of those different ETFs, have you become overweight individual stocks? Were you 60 or 70% equities, and now you're 70 or 80% or more into equities? You're now taking on more risk because you haven't revisited what that overall risk profile is of the account that you're invested in.
16: Right. And don't confuse a good market with a good plan, right? Good, just because the market's up and your account balances are up doesn't mean that's helped improve your plan, Annie. So I think, you know, recent gains have certainly been impressive, but it may allow people to become more comfortable with actually taking more risk. And I think that's where, you know, I sat down with a family the other day and they had no idea how much risk they were taking. They knew things had been good, and they look at their statements, you know, admitted. He said, well, we just, you know, I just kind of look at the statements every month when they come in. I just, you know, if it's green and I made money, that's a good month. And so we were able to kind of run some stress tests and run the reports that show, you know, how much risk somebody's taking, how much risk can they now expect to lose if there's a really bad 6 months or a really good 6 months. It's not just about the downside, but also the upside and how wide that volatility metric is. So sitting down with this couple, they looked at it and like, holy cow, actually, we've saved enough money. The markets have been strong enough here the last 4 or 5 years. It's pushed us over the threshold. We have enough. Now it's not so much about hitting home runs as it is about protecting what we have. And that was a mind shift. You know, that was for them, it was good to know. They didn't know they were there. They didn't know they could take their foot off the accelerator.
15: Mm-hmm. Yeah. And I think we talked about different types of risks that might be showing up in your portfolio today. As if you own individual stocks, you're saying overweighted individual stocks. You have maybe overweighting in equities or stocks today in general because those positions have performed so much better than fixed income or bonds. But then there's another one that I think is even more subtle than that. You say, well, I own the S&P 500, so I own 500 different stocks. You know, well, you own 500 different stocks, but around 40% of the weighting in the S&P 500 right now is in the top 10 stocks.
16: Yeah.
15: So that means 40%, if you just own the S&P 500 index fund today, say SPY, you really have 40% in 10 individual stocks that are almost exclusively in the same industry, quite arguably. And so you are taking significantly more risk. And you go, well, if I diversify, then I'm going to lose some of that potential, some of that growth that those 10 stocks have given me. I would argue, look at what's happened in the market this year. If you own the S&P 500 and you are overweighted those top 10 stocks, then yeah, you're up around 10, 11% year to date. If you own the equal weighted S&P 500, you actually outperformed a little bit more. So you actually would have performed better if you wouldn't have been overweighted those individual top 10 stocks in the S&P 500. I think you can probably see why this is such an important discussion and such an important time for you to have a review of that retirement plan, of those assets that you're planning on using in the near future. When you're working, you're accumulating, you didn't need those dollars today. If you're going to need those dollars in the near future and you need them to last for the next 20 or 30 years of your life, it might make sense to review your retirement plan. 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
15: Welcome back to Retire with Purpose. My name is Casey Weed. I'm here with my good friend Marshall Johnson.
16: Hey, hey.
15: Just a couple of certified financial planner practitioners talking about why it's so important. Like, isn't that so weird? Why are these guys talking about financial planning so much? Why do they think planning is so important? Why are they talking about preparing for the inevitable, which is the worst? Why are we talking about these things? Well, it's because that's our job. This is what we are paid to do. Yeah, in the last segment, we talked about why a strong market is a good time for a checkup. But eventually, every bull market ends, Marshall. So look, we've had a heck of a run. Heck of a run. I mean,
16: heck, it may continue.
15: It might even continue.
16: I don't know. Could be a couple
15: more
16: years.
15: It feels like the 90s all over again. It's a heck of a good feeling. And yeah, we're actually having a 90s party for the team this week.
16: There we go.
15: To think about the 90s.
16: It's a good correlation.
15: That was a good time in life, man. And it's still a good time today when we look at the markets. And there are some similarities between these two things. But I think that the biggest similarity is remembering that all good things must come to an end at some point in the future and preparing for those things. So if you're our age, you know, let's say you're 30, 40, I guess you're about 50.
16: Yeah, easy.
15: Yeah. So, you know, if you're near retirement like Marshall is, no, it might be a little different. No, well,
16: different.
15: No, you still have a good.
16: It is different between me and you, though.
15: 10, 15 years in it.
16: You know, maybe like let's say 10 years, but that's still about the time where you start to wind things.
15: Yeah.
16: A little bit differently, right?
15: Yeah.
16: And understanding.
15: Man, I got 20 years. You got 10. I think that's probably a good.
16: Well, and if you look at it from that standpoint, you know. If you were 35 or 40 during the 90s or the 2000s, like all of this stuff is relative. But when we start to get closer to retirement, when you're in that the key zone 5 years out from retirement to 10 years into retirement. You're in this critical zone that mistakes and downturns in the market can really impact the longevity and the success of your long-term plan. It may not ruin you day one, but it could ruin the long-term outlook. And that's why it's so much more critical for retirees.
15: Or to people that are about your age.
16: Yeah, about to be prepared for retirement. It's so critical to know that you've got an evacuation plan. You got an emergency plan. You know what you're going to do if the market turns down right before or near retirement.
15: I still think, you know, all joking aside, it's still concerning for me, right? If I don't need these dollars for 20 years because I'm not planning on retiring for 20 years, there's still concern because we've seen 25 years throughout the last 150 years of market history where the market didn't grow for 25 years. You know, if the market doesn't grow for someone that's 40 or 45 for the next 20 years, that's a real problem. And that's where I get, look, you can't just bet on equities to perform at 10, 15% for the next 20 years. You need to have a plan for the worst. We all need a plan for the worst, whether we're 20 years out or 5 or 10. But that being aside, what really makes it different for someone who's actually retired when it comes to having a major market decline, when it comes to having a 30, 40, 50% decline in the market? What makes that so much different for someone who's actually retired than for someone who's still working?
16: Yeah. I mean, while you're working, you're still accumulating, right? You still got income coming in the door. You still have the ability to save and to build your nest egg. In retirement, you're in distribution phase. You're starting to pull assets from your nest egg to help support your lifestyle. So a downturn, especially early in retirement, can have, you know, a much bigger impact because you're withdrawing money when your investments are down. That's the key point. If you're selling stocks when the market is down 10, 15, 20%, you're doing it wrong, and you need a strategy that's going to allow you to be able to still distribute. You still need to live your life, whether the stock market's up or down, but you need a strategy to be able to have safe dollars that you can withdraw during turbulent times.
15: Yeah. And what Marshall's referring to, technically speaking, is called sequence of returns risk. And that is, you know, if you have a down, let's just do some simple math. You got $1 million when you step into retirement. You're planning on spending, let's say you're planning on spending $60,000 a year. So you say, well, I'm going to take $60,000 out a year of this $1 million. What's that? 6% of the account. So you go, I should be able to do that. I've averaged 10% a year for the last 20 years. You know, why wouldn't I be able to take 60 grand out and be just fine? The market's done so well for the last few years. I'm feeling pretty good about things. I'm getting ever more confident every single time I see that those green numbers on the Dow or the S&P 500. Sure. Someone takes 60 grand out every single year. Let's say I'm 65 years old. And then in that first year of retirement, we have a financial crisis level event happen. We have a tech bubble bursting level event happen. And in those two markets, the market lost half of its value over somewhere between a year and a half and 3 years, depending on, you know, which type of historical downturn you're talking about. Let's say that that million now turns into $500,000. Now you have $500,000 remaining, and now you still need your $60,000. So million turns into a half a million dollars. You pull out $60,000. Now you have $440,000. And then you need to draw another $60,000 out. So now what's happening is you're digging yourself an ever deeper hole.
16: Right.
15: Because what's it take for 440 to turn back into a million? It's going to take over 100% to get back to even. And like we know, that doesn't happen in 12 months. That doesn't happen even in 2 years. Mm-hmm. When you suffer a market downturn such as that, it takes years for the market to get back to even.
16: Right.
15: And while you're working, that just wasn't a problem. Now, this is why when we sit down with families, this is the one thing that we stress test every single time. This is a default stress test where other advisors are running these Monte Carlo simulations and going, hey, you got a 90% chance success. You came in, you had an 85% chance success. Now you have a 90% chance of success. We're going straight to that 10% chance of failure and saying, what happens if we do get the worst with the way you're currently allocated? I sat down with a couple the other day that were in this kind of situation on $1 million saved, and they were only going to spend about $50,000 a year, 5% of their nest egg. And we go over, we look at that worst case scenario and say, look, you're out of dollars in your 80s. You're going to be out of money in your 80s if we get the worst. Now, if we don't ever get that, we're fine. If you just make 5% every single year, you're never going to run out of money, even after adjusting for inflation. And so they said, well, why are we taking this level of risk? I said, exactly. Why are we taking this level of risk when we can create a real income strategy that can succeed regardless of what happens next? I said, well, how do we do that? How's that even possible? It's possible using the tools that we actually have available to us today to create an income plan. All you've had is an investment strategy. You've got a broker that has you allocated to stocks and bonds, and yet there's no strategy for the worst. They don't have a plan other than a percentage chance of success. They don't have a plan for if we get that 10% chance of failure. They don't have a plan if we get another financial crisis, an internet tech bubble bursting. Now, one of the simplest strategies we can use is we can carve out a portion of these assets to guarantee your income for the next 10 years. And the next one, we're going to allocate a little less with a little less risk, but have some risk attached to it. We don't need it for 10 years. We'll have a portfolio we don't need for 20 years. Mm-hmm. We're going to assign specific purpose to each one of these different dollars. Alternatively, we could carve out a portion of these dollars, guarantee all of the income need that you have for the rest of your life, and set aside the rest to guard against inflation protection in inflation protected assets. They said that that's different. They hadn't heard that before. All they'd ever heard about is how the market's performing, what stocks they should be buying and selling, right, and what their percentage chance of being able to retire is. Here's the bottom line. A great retirement plan, it doesn't eliminate uncertainty. It gives you confidence to live well despite it. You know, one of the things that my dad always taught me about this business is that you need a plan that's going to succeed regardless of whether the stock market's up or down next year. You need a plan that's going to succeed regardless of what happens next in the stock market. And if your portfolio is your retirement plan, and that portfolio has to do consistently well for your retirement plan to succeed and for you not to run out of money or have to go back to work in retirement, then I would argue you don't have a plan in the first place. And maybe this conversation has you wondering if your retirement plan would hold up in a prolonged market downturn. Well, now is the time to find out, not after markets have already fallen. If you have at least $250,000 saved for retirement, what I want you to do right now is give us a call. 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
8: I'm Pam Puso. The Iran war and trade tensions, some of the topics touched on by President Trump, who is in Ireland.
19: Trump met with Ireland's president, Catherine Colonna, and the Taoiseach of the prime minister, Micheál Martin. The president wading into one of Ireland's most politically sensitive questions, telling the press he would love to see Irish reunification.
8: That's Fox's Alex Hogan in Dublin. When asked about the war with Iran, the president said it will work out fine. Fox's Trey Yingst is on an aircraft carrier.
10: We are on the USS George Washington in the Arabian Sea, the area of operation for CENTCOM right now in the war against Iran. And there has been quite a bit of activity. Last night, we saw nighttime operations of jets taking off.
8: The president predicting the war could end after the midterm elections. 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
12: From 21 Alive, I'm meteorologist Noah Gordon with your forecast. 83 on your Saturday afternoon. Partly sunny skies, maybe a few showers this morning. Definitely seeing more sunshine as we head towards the evening hours. 64 overnight, partly cloudy skies. As we head into Sunday, you really see that sunshine return in full force. A high of 81 under mostly sunny skies. I'm meteorologist Noah Gordon on WOWO 92.3 FM, 1190 AM.
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15: Welcome back to Retire with Purpose. This is Casey Weed. I'm here with my good friend, Marshall Johnson. A couple of certified financial planner practitioners here to discuss the hidden risks that markets can create in a strong market. And we have seen quite a strong market over the last 20 years. And so we want to make sure you're prepared for that inevitable risk that's showing up in your portfolio today. And we're going to answer a few questions now that we're hearing most often from families that we're serving, as well as those listening to the radio show and those listening into the podcast. 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You can check it out there as well. And if you have a question that's on the top of your mind that you would like to get addressed, you want an answer to that question from a certified financial planner practitioner on anything, maybe it has to do with the market, rent, maybe it has to do with income plans, maybe it has to do with healthcare risks and retirement, RMDs, taxes, whatever it is, you can text us or call us with your 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That's 877-771-5724. So, Marshall, we're going to get into it with question number one. Question numero uno is, the market has done really well lately. Should I just let my investments keep growing, or is now actually a good time to rebalance?
16: Man, I love the question. I love the thought. This must be somebody that must manage their own investments, and so they don't, you know, number one, I'd prefer that somebody had a strategy for rebalancing. Are they going to do it systematically on a quarterly basis, an annual basis, a semi-annual basis? Or is this more somebody that's just picking stocks and they've got kind of an ad hoc sort of, well, now feels like a good time? I'd probably want to put some more guardrails around this conversation and really understand somebody's intent. But the general feeling here is, yes, now is a great time to rebalance. You know, I think a lot of people have heard, you know, stock rules of thumb over time. And one of those is let your winners win. You know, but that's great when you're in accumulation mode. As you get closer,
15: let the fast dog run.
16: Let the fast dog run.
15: Fast dogs get tired, though.
16: Yeah. Well, it's like a farmer. You know, imagine a farmer like keeping his crop out too long because the weather's still good. Like, yeah, the weather's good. You should go harvest the fields right now. You got that harvest moon. You got time on your side. But pretty soon the frost is going to set in and ruin your whole crop. Mm. So, you know, it is a good time to not ignore your portfolio, to not just let your winners win. You know, I had a great conversation with a family the other day. We were looking at their returns and, you know, this wasn't an aggressive couple. This was a couple that had a risk number that was probably a 59 on a scale of 1 to 100. So they were kind of moderate. They weren't even maybe barely getting into moderately aggressive territory. But for this person, they've annualized almost 15% a year for the last 3 years. And they said, well, that's really good, right? I said, yeah, it's really good. But if I look at what a 59 is going to probably make over the long-term consensus, it's probably closer to 6 or 7%. So giving them the perspective that they've outperformed, we've done a really great job, let's pat ourselves on the back for the last 3 years. But at the same time, it's probably been too good for too long. So be aware that your returns are above average. And first and foremost, let's go back and understand, do you need 15% a year? Do you need 6 or 7? So understanding what somebody's required rate of return is a really good piece of this equation, because you may find that you may only need 2 or 3% to make your plans work, but you're invested for 15 or 18, as long as you understand the disconnect there and you understand the extra risk that you're taking, that's a good piece of the puzzle.
15: You know, I've had a couple conversations recently. Two different families come to mind, and these are two couples that I've worked with for over a decade. And one of the things that they both said, they came in here in the last 12 months and said, you know, I feel like we should get a little bit more risky. I feel like we need some more money in the market. I feel like we're being a little too conservative. Mm-hmm. And I said, well, we run the numbers, right? We do the same thing every time we get together. At least one of those things that we do every time we get together is we take all of their holdings, all of those different strategies that we have, and we analyze them from a risk standpoint. And I can go back and show, I showed both of these families, saying, well, look, this is where we were a year ago, and this is where we're at today. Mm-hmm. You have gotten more aggressive. We have more equities today. We have more risk in this portfolio today. Wow. Because we're spending down some of the fixed income assets, and we're letting the equity assets grow. And they've grown so much over the last 12 months that now they are taking on more risk. But they wouldn't have recognized that if they didn't see it. And that also put us in a position where I'd say, look, we are taking on more risk. More of your assets are being allocated over to the equity side of the equation, but I can also show you what your downside risk is, and this is what your average return should look like in the future given your current portfolio. Yeah. Today, this is what would happen if we get the worst here in the not too distant future. And they both of them said, oh well, this was helpful because it helps us recognize that we are where we want to be. Mm-hmm. But those are not conversations that everyone's having. Yeah. All of the time when they're sitting down with their advisor. Quite often those conversations just circle around, this is what's going on in the markets. Maybe we should get a little bit more aggressive. Let's put

0: more rates money of in return. The market.
1: But that's not really on the t-shirt. When you walk in the door, they don't give you a t-shirt like, we're going to push it as hard as we can forever. You know, you have to be able to understand how you're invested and how that relates to your purpose. And I think, Casey, you sum that up really well, is like, what's the purpose here? Are we trying to grow these assets because you're trying to leave $1 million or $2 behind to the kids? Or is that not really important and you're just more concerned about making sure
2: you're okay
1: and you guys aren't ever going to be a burden to anyone else? So understanding that purpose, that key goal is a big part of it. Case, we've also got a question here that says, you mentioned something called sequence of returns risk. What exactly is that and why is it so important once someone retires?
2: Yeah, I mean, at the very basic, the very basic of sequence of returns is that you're avoiding violating the number one rule of investments. So
1: buy low, sell high.
2: Yay, Billy, you were really on that.
1: Buy low, sell high.
2: Well, we've been hanging out for about 15 to 20 years now. I think you knew what I was going to say. Yeah, it's buy low, sell high. You know, and yet most retirement plans that I see, they're not built around that at all. And that's where I would argue that they're not retirement plans at all in the first place. You could be suffering from sequence of returns risk in a good market like we've had. You could be suffering from sequence of returns in a bad market, because if you just have a portfolio of investments, you have your IRA that's being, you know, quote unquote managed in stocks, bonds, ETFs, mutual funds, whatever it is. And I think you got to ask yourself, how are you taking income from that portfolio? Mm-hmm. And when I ask that question, they send me money. Mm-hmm. Once a month, they send me $4,000. Once a month, they send me $15,000. And so, well, how do you decide where you're going to take that income from? Say, I don't know, they just send me a check. We don't really have that conversation. It just comes out of the portfolio. And so, that doesn't sound real strategic when you say that out loud, does it? You're not paying attention to which holdings you're taking those income distributions from. So if you have one sector of the market that's down 10%, and we could have a market that's up 20%, but one sector being down 10%, and now you're taking income distributions from the part of the market that's down. Worse yet, the whole market's down. And that's what most people are concerned about when it comes to sequence of returns risk. You know, the big risk, right, mm-hmm. is that the market's down 30% and then you need to take income. And now you're violating that number one rule of investments that Marshall laid out a moment ago, because you're now selling when the market's down. But on your way to retirement, you're putting dollars into that portfolio. And when you're doing that, you're taking money out of your paycheck, putting $1,000 in every paycheck, $200 in every paycheck. So you put the same dollar amount every single month in. Those things that you're buying into, when they're down, you actually end up buying more shares. Mm-hmm. When they're up, you buy less shares. And so you end up dollar cost averaging, which right. is effectively timing the market without having to know what's going on in the market, automatically happening. But when you're retired, the opposite starts to happen. You start taking distributions from that account, and that can start digging you a hole in retirement. Then you can really never get out of. There's a story my dad would always tell me before I ever got into the business. He was working with a family that came in to visit with him prior to the tech bubble bursting in the late 90s. And they'd done quite well. I think they'd saved around $1.4 million. And he'd said, look, we need to put together an income strategy, and this is what it should look like. And they said, yeah, we're doing too well. You know, we made 20% last year. You know, we don't think we should be that conservative. This guy's telling us he can get us a higher rate of return. We should stay aggressive. So they stuck with that other advisor. About 3 years later, they came in to visit with Dad, and now they had about $700,000.
1: Oh no!
2: And they said, "I think you were right. We need to do something." And at that stage in the game, it was too late.
1: Yeah.
2: You know, they had to go back to work, and they had never planned on going back to work. They had planned on staying in retirement, but now they're going back to work. They ended up working with Dad. It was several years later that they ended up working with Dad, because they needed to rebuild that portfolio and dollar cost average back in, because they were violating the rules of investments in retirement. Mm-hmm. They were drawing money when the market was going down, and then it got so bad that they had to go back to work so they could go back to dollar cost averaging. Jeez. To get back to even. And that was a story that stuck with him so much so that I I heard it probably once a week for years when he was teaching me about financial planning and retirement income planning, because he knew it was so important to get that one concept hammered into your brain, because he saw the worst and he advised

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5: Now,
6: 14 years.
5: We've been working next to each other for the last almost 15 years. Yeah. And I've seen you grow so much in the way that you think about building a financial plan. And I think that's something that all of us have to do. You know, we have to realize that it's not all about growth. It's not all about accumulation. It's about building a plan that gives people confidence no matter what happens in the stock market. Confidence comes from knowing your income doesn't depend on what the market does in August, doesn't depend on what the market does in December. You know, we can't control market cycles, but we can build a retirement plan that's designed to work through those cycles. And that's what allows people to spend less time worrying about your investments and more time worrying or focusing on the life that you actually want to live. 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

0: practitioner. Today, just to recap a little bit, you know, we've been talking about just how strong the market has been. And look, we've seen strong markets in the past, and we should all recognize this, that strong markets can create some hidden risks, and retirement changes how you should be viewing those risks and how those downturns, those inevitable downturns in your retirement. If you just retire today, you're probably going to go through at least one major market downturn in your retirement, and we want to make sure that you're prepared for that. And we answered a few of the different questions that were sent over to us as well here just a moment ago, but there was one more that I wanted to make sure that we got to, Marshall. We had a question that really speaks to what I just teed up there. If market downturns are inevitable, what's the best way to prepare before the next one happens?
1: Yeah, absolutely. A great, great question. I think it puts a bow on this whole entire conversation we've been having pretty well, because the idea is you can't eliminate a market volatility. You can't pretend to know and predict what the markets are going to do at every turn. So you have to inevitably prepare for it. You have to create an income strategy. You talked a little bit about some different strategies in passing here during the show. I have a funny analogy. We were talking about a bucket strategy and a bucket approach. And when you bucket dollars out, I think a lot of people have heard of this before. You've got dollars that you need to use in the short term or the near term. You got dollars you maybe don't need to use for a little while, and they can take a little bit more of a growth stance. And then you got dollars you're not going to touch for 20, 30 years. So you're bucketing out your dollars. And the analogy that I was using the other day with a couple, because I was just getting back from a road trip, and we've had a few this summer, and I got to tell you, I don't have a lot of space in my Jeep Wrangler. There's a little bit of space, but you really got to maximize your space. So when you're packing up, you got kids that are trying to throw their bags in, and it's like, nope, that doesn't go there. You got to be strategic about how you pack this car, because as you know, Case, on a long road trip, you're going to need some things, and you got to have some things that are handy. You got to know where the sodas and the waters are. You got to be able to grab them without pulling over. You don't want to have to slow down and stop and dig under, your luggage and whatnot. So you have to be strategic about how you pack the car. Well, this is a bucket approach, right? You need the snacks handy. You need the drinks handy. You need that beef jerky. It's got to be somewhere close, because maybe you don't want to stop. That's for an hour or two to have dinner quite yet. We need to hold the kids over. I was driving about 4 16-year-olds to a baseball tournament not long ago, and we had to have the shoes and the gear ready to fall out of the car when we got to the parking lot, but all the stuff you ain't going to need till the following evening, you can really pack that deep in the Jeep.
0: Yeah, you can take a loss on that stuff in the back. Yeah. You need the stuff on those snacks.
1: You need that beef jerky.
0: You're just talking about efficiency, I think, and common sense, really. We just got back from a family RV trip, and so each leg of this trip was typically around somewhere between 6 to 8 or 9 hours.
1: Woo.
0: And I wanted to make sure we did not stop, because we had a place to go. We were going from one KOA camp to another. We had to get there at a certain time. We had to leave at a certain time.
1: Right.
0: You had it all planned out. Pulling over in a 30-foot RV is not fun, and you don't want to do it. You want to do it as few times as possible. And so, I had a ritual that I went through every morning before we'd take off. I'd go through this ritual. I'd make sure, it's funny you said, your jerky, right? Mm-hmm. I made sure I had a package of beef jerky sitting next to me. Yeah. I had my mug of coffee, and then I had to have my bottle of water, because once I finish my coffee, then I'm switching to the water and getting the coffee. I've got to make sure that my sunglasses are sitting right there next to me. Mm-hmm. I've got to make sure everything I need is right there. Everything else can wait till later. And what you're really talking about is that bucketed strategy. And you think about how you plan for this, and I think about a gentleman that retired from B.F. Goodrich years ago, and when we visited together and started building out his strategy, and we got together that first time, he came in, pulled out his 401k statement, threw it down, and he's going, I'm a millionaire. I had no idea he had achieved millionaire status.
1: Uh-huh.
0: He goes, I just never thought I'd have this much money, and it just... blue collar, saved, took some money out of my paycheck. My parents, he said, my parents never had anything, and now I'm a millionaire. I don't know what to do now. He said, I think I can retire, but I don't really know, and I don't know how to prepare for it. So we walked through different income strategies, and we looked at them on varying degrees of risk. We looked at three different strategies. We looked at one, which we said, look, we can be a little bit more aggressive. He had enough assets. He needed about $30,000 a year from $1 million. So, hey, look, you can afford to take on some risk. And if we take on that risk, that million, by the time you pass away, it could be worth a couple $1 million that you're passing on to your kids after you spend your $30,000 a year, adjust it for inflation every year. You could have multiples of what you have today, depending on how the market performs by the time you pass away. And yet we could have less than you have today, significantly less. There's risk. There's going to be ups and downs, but you'll be okay. In all likelihood, there's minimal risk with the level of income that you need. And he said, well, my kids, they're going to be surprised they get anything, so I'm not too concerned with them. What's the next option? We looked at a bucket approach, like you've been talking about, where we carved out a portion of the dollars. We said, we're going to set these dollars aside that'll take care of your next 10 years worth of income. And then we've got another bucket we don't need to touch for 10 years. So we're buying you time, we're making you younger, and we're taking a little bit less risk than we were with that first strategy. And then we looked at a third strategy. I said, quite honestly, you can carve out about $600,000 of this portfolio, guarantee all the income you need for the rest of your life, and then we could set aside the rest in the market for long-term growth, inflation protection. And yet, if we go with a route like that, yeah, you'll never worry about another paycheck. You'll never worry about running out of money in retirement. You'll see very little up and down in your portfolio, little to no change in your retirement income, be very stable, but you're definitely going to leave less than you would with a riskier, more aggressive strategy. And he goes, well, I want that. You know, I never want to worry about this again. I don't want to look at the market. I'm not a market person. I'm not a trader. I'm not an investor. I'm not greedy. I just want to know that I'm going to be okay. And I think for most of the families that we serve, that's where they land. They said, yeah, hey, the kids can have whatever's left over. Just make sure I'm okay.
1: Right.
0: And let me worry about something else with my life. I don't want to get a call from you once a week that tells me what stock that I want to buy. I don't want to have those kinds of conversations. I'm not trying to turn this into, you know, a multi-million dollar estate that benefits my kids and my grandkids. Now, some people fall into that category,
1: sure.
0: But the vast majority of our clients just want to know that they're going to be okay. And if our conversation today has you thinking whether your retirement plan is truly prepared for whatever the future brings, we'd love the opportunity to help. So if you have at least $250,000 saved for retirement, right now we want to give you a special offer. Just give us a call or text us the word review to 877-771-5724 to schedule a complimentary, no obligation, personal financial review, where our team will sit down with you for 45 minutes to an hour, 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On behalf of Marshall and the entire Howard Bailey team, thanks for spending part of your day with us. We'll see you next time here on Retire with Purpose.
2: Job Optional was number one on the Amazon bestseller list in retirement planning on July 2nd, 2019, and was number five on the Wall Street Journal nonfiction ebook bestseller list for the week ending August 3rd, 2019. Howard Bailey Securities, LLC is an investment advisory firm registered with the Securities and Exchange Commission, SEC, under the Investment Advisors Act of 1940. SEC registration does not constitute an endorsement of the firm by the commission, nor does it indicate a particular level of skill or ability. The oral and written communications of an advisor Advisor provide you with information about which you determine to hire or retain an advisor. 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Insurance products and services are offered through Howard Bailey Financial, Inc., Howard Bailey Securities, LLC, and Howard Bailey Financial, Inc. are affiliated companies. Working with Howard Bailey cannot guarantee investment success or that specific financial goals will be achieved. Certified Financial Planner Board of Standards, Inc., CFP, owns the certification mark CFP, Certified Financial Planner, and CFP with plaque design in the United States, which it authorizes use of by individuals who successfully complete CFP Board's initial and ongoing certification requirements. This presentation has been provided for informational purposes only and is not intended as tax, legal, or investment advice or recommendation of any particular security or strategy. The investment strategy and themes discussed herein may be unsuitable for investors depending on their specific investment objectives and financial situation. Information obtained from third-party sources is believed to be reliable, though its accuracy is not guaranteed. Opinions expressed in this commentary reflect subjective judgments of the author based on conditions at the time of publication and are subject to change without notice. Past performance is not indicative of future results. Investing involves risk, including the potential loss of principal. This radio show is a paid placement.
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4: Another overseas weekend. I'm Paul Stevens, Fox News. President Trump in Dublin, Ireland over the weekend for a trip to meet with national leaders there and attend a golf tournament at his resort.
5: For the president, wrap up those remarks at the U.S. ambassador's residence and really speaking to a multitude of different topics, especially trade tensions and the relationship between the U.S. and Ireland. Because of the economic footprint that the U.S. has here, the U.S. has over 1,000 companies that are based here and employs roughly 250,000 Irish residents in the workforce here. As a result of that, that's about 10% of the workforce. It's a massive footprint, and one that we heard the Prime Minister or the Taoiseach say, again, just how important that relationship is. So despite some of these tensions, that's likely the effort of Irish politicians today to try to create some more friendship and soften the relationship there.
4: And again, that's Fox's Alex Hogan in Dublin. The USS George Washington currently in the Arabian Sea supporting continued operations in the ongoing conflict with Iran.
6: We are on the USS George Washington in the Arabian Sea, the area of operation for CENTCOM right now in the war against Iran. And there has been quite a bit of activity. Last night, we saw nighttime operations of jets taking off from the flight deck. It's more than 3 football fields long. And this vessel carries more than 5,000 U.S. Navy sailors. What it was like getting here to this aircraft carrier in the middle of the ocean, again, that is preparing for the possibility of escalation against Iran. Earlier today, we visited one of the guided missile destroyers just off the starboard side of this vessel. There are a variety of different smaller ships around the USS George Washington to basically protect it. And we saw those operations today. They have Tomahawk missiles on board, air defense systems.
4: And that's Fox's Trey Yinks. 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
4: The CIA declassifying dozens of never-before-seen intelligence reports connected to the 9/11 terror attacks. Christina Coleman in L.A.
11: The documents show the CIA repeatedly warned former Presidents Bill Clinton and George W. Bush that Osama bin Laden was determined to strike the U.S. The high-level warnings lacked precise information, but a 1998 report during Clinton's presidency came very close. It stated that bin Laden supporters may fly an explosive-packed airplane into a U.S. city. President Trump says there's no chance the Iran war will last for the rest of his term. The president now says he believes it will end very shortly after the election, maybe even before. And once the war ends, he says gas prices will come down quickly.
4: Now, earlier this week, oil prices spiked again to more than $100 a barrel as tensions continue with Iran. Leaders from China, Russia, and Iran meeting in India this weekend.
12: This is a summit of the so-called BRICS countries, a group of 11 nations, some of which are historically or currently adversarial to the United States. The host is India, whose leader hopes to stabilize relations with China. Big issues on the agenda include Iran's conflict with the U.S. and the effective closure of the Strait of Hormuz. The crisis is a test of unity for BRICS. Some of its members have been badly affected by Iran's actions. One, the United Arab Emirates, has also been targeted by Iranian strikes. Jonathan Savage, Fox News.
4: Authorities in France say they're investigating whether or not sabotage could have been behind a train derailment that injured 44 people in Normandy. This after a piece of rail was found on one of the tracks. The train was carrying over 150 passengers when it derailed last night. Friday night, an 18-year-old woman was among those said to be injured in the derailment. She was evacuated by helicopter to a nearby hospital. I'm Paul Stevens. This is Fox News.
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14: From 21 Alive, I'm meteorologist Noah Gordon with your forecast. 83 on your Saturday afternoon. Partly sunny skies, maybe a few showers this morning. Definitely seeing more sunshine as we head towards the evening hours. 64 overnight, partly cloudy skies. As we head into Sunday, you really see that sunshine return in full force. A high of 81 under mostly sunny skies. I'm meteorologist Noah Gordon on WoWo 92.3 FM, 1190 AM.
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16: Welcome to today's episode of Commissioner's Corner. I'm your host, Allen County Commissioner Ron Turpin. In Allen County, we have over 30 departments, many run by elected officials. One of the most critical to the efficient running of the county is the auditor, the chief financial officer of the county. As someone myself who has a CPA and has spent their career in finance, I believe that having a good relationship with our auditor is extremely important to success in my job. I'm grateful for getting to know our next guest and have witnessed her professional and her skill set. We are blessed to have her in this role. For the next hour, I'm pleased to be spending time with the auditor of Allen County, Jackie Schumann. Jackie, welcome.
18: Thank you, Ron. Happy to be here.
16: So something we do having guests for the first time is to tell the audience a little bit about yourself. Most people probably haven't met you. They may not know what the auditor does. So if you can just share a little bit about your background and how you got to where you're at.
18: Sure. I'm a lifelong Fort Wayne City resident. Been married to my husband, Steve, for 37 years.
16: Congratulations.
18: Thank you. We have two grown sons, Joel and Luke. I'm a graduate of Bishop Dwenger High School, Purdue Fort Wayne, and Trine. I have bachelor's degrees in organizational leadership and supervision and business in accounting and my CPA license. So I started in the auditor's office 34 years ago as a receivable accountant. Then also served in the roles of payroll manager, finance manager, finance and budget director, chief deputy, and now the Allen County auditor.
16: So you've really spent your whole career in the auditor's office.
18: Yes. majority of my career in the office, I've worked for five different auditors.
19: So, including one who's now my colleague,
18: Correct.
19: Commissioner Therese Brown, right?
18: Actually, Therese is the one that hired me 34 years ago.
19: Okay. And we'll talk a little bit later throughout the show about what the auditor's office does and how it's changed over time. So the mission of the Allen County Auditor's Office is to provide professional and courteous service to the public in a timely manner. We, the Auditor's Office, is committed to providing accurate accounting, reporting, and auditing services to citizens and governmental taxing units in accordance with federal, state, and local laws in an efficient and cost-effective manner. We're going to unpack each of these things over the next hour, but in the meantime, at a high level, why is the auditor important to Allen County?
18: Well, it's important for several reasons, Ron. We have two divisions in the office, our finance and property tax division. On the finance side, we handle all the financial processes for Allen County government as a unit. We pay all the bills, we process payroll, we're the accounting records, the books of the county, we compile the financial statements, and we're instrumental in the county budget process. So the key on the finance side, we're the last defense to protect taxpayer dollars, ensuring that each and every payment is appropriate, is legally allowable, and that the county is a good steward of the public's money. On the property tax side, we're responsible for calculation of the net assessed value. After the assessor gives us the gross, then we apply the deductions, exemptions, credits in order to determine the net assessed value and calculate the final tax bills. So it's important that my staff has the knowledge and skills necessary to do all this efficiently and accurately, both in calculating a tax bill liability and then spending it according to state, local, and federal laws.
19: And so for each of these, we're going to get a little more depth as okay. we kind of go through the next hour about what's there, because there's a lot of pieces there.
18: Right.
19: And each one may affect the listener a little differently, right? That will be there. So one of the biggest jobs, and one that you mentioned, is your team's role in doing our annual budget process, which we're actually right now in the middle of. So right. as our listeners listen to this podcast, we're starting that process right now. Walk us through the steps of what it takes to start the budget and to get it to the point where it's where it is, goes live.
18: You know, it's almost a year-long process for our office, for me. We start April, May with beginning to prepare some estimates for revenues for County Council so that they can make an educated decision on how to correctly appropriate that money to the different departments and the needs of the county. So in order to do that, I do a lot of analysis and estimating trends for property taxes. It can include how is our AV growing, assessed value growing, and how is that going to affect the final property tax levy that we're allowed to adopt. We also have many other revenue estimates. For instance, in our general fund, which is funds the majority of our general operations of the county, there's 30 plus other revenue streams that come into that fund, and I need to do a deep dive on those to know how they're going to play out. We've got fees that our departments charge. I know that you talk a lot about our building department. You know, how is the building area trending? So do we know how those fees are going to be coming in the next year? We also get funding for other taxes. We have excise taxes that you pay on your licenses. We have income tax that you pay, and all of that. You know, what are there state laws that are changing that are going to affect those? So that's a lot of information to compile and bring together in order to give council the best estimate on revenues that are going to be available to fund our budgets.
19: So you did that last month, so in August. And so where you start at is you do all that work to look at all the trending of all our accounts, what's there. And as you said, it's far more than just property taxes. Okay. There are a lot of different things, a lot of user fees that are in there from different units of government that all kind of blend together. And then what you tell council in August is, you know, we believe based on what we see that this is what the current budget is. This is what we think it might be next year based on the trends, but we won't find out the final number until the state kind of does all of their work. And then that gives council kind of a blueprint of what to look at. What's one of the first things that council decides when you give them some of those preliminary numbers?
18: Well, in Allen County, a lot of counties don't do it this way, but with Allen County, we have started the budget process a little early, and when we have those revenue estimates, and I also do a little expense estimating for countywide type, like health insurance and the cost of living increase for employees, kind of do some estimates on that for them. So what our council does is then decide, okay, we have this pot of money. How are we going to allocate that out to all the departments? So they'll break that down and tell each department what they have, what they're saying you have available to fund your department. And then when the departments send in their budgets, if they're over that amount, if they think, hey, I can't operate with the money you gave me, I need more, then that is what we'll go through at the budget hearings that are happening next week and go through that and say, and then council will make the decision, yes, you make a good case, you need this money, or no, we're not going to give that to you. You'll have to work with what we've already given you.
19: So to go a little deeper in that, so based on what you looked at, you've told council, we think that there is X million between what we're going to have next year and what we spend this year. And so council took that information and made a placeholder, not a decision, but a placeholder for what a cost of living adjustment for employees would look like. And our budget is heavily weighted towards employees, correct, obviously, right? Because we are in a people business. And everything from the court system to the sheriff to confinement officers to your team, my team, everyone. We have 1,800 employees throughout Allen County. So it really is setting, when you set that, whether that's, you know, a 2% cost of living adjustment or 3% or 4%, that's a number that's there. And then council's direction is, you know, we would like every department to be flat in every other area with the exception of that. And so that gives them a number, right, that they have.
18: Right.
19: And then, you know, for example, for the Board of Commissioners, we did a little different work this time where we did almost a zero-based budgeting with all of our team, where we went in and said, okay, here's what you spent this year. What does it take for you to do your job well? And then we're starting kind of from a clean budget to bring it back. And we were able to meet that mandate from council, where we're able to live within what they said. So there is no appeal from our department.
18: Correct.
19: But there could be some that want to add something that will have an appeal. So to what you said, the meetings that council will have the week of the 15th will be focused on appeals. So if someone wants to add something to that piece of that, right?
18: Right. Correct.
19: So we will take our first break with that. We'll talk a little bit more about the budget, and then we will get into some other pieces of what you and your team do. You are listening to Commissioner's Corner on WoWo.
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16: Welcome back to Commissioner's Corner. I'm your host, Allen County Commissioner Ron Turpin, and our guest today is Allen County Auditor Jackie Schumann. Jackie, before the break, we were talking about the budget process. So next week in mid-September, the departments that are going to appeal will come before council and ask for exceptions to what their guidelines are. And so after that, a budget kind of gets formed, right? So council eventually votes on the budget. What happens with it then?
18: So September, typically at our budget hearings, they make all the generally make all the final decisions, then we make any changes that they've decided on, bring it before them at their October regular council meeting for them to do the final adoption. They can still make changes at that point, but we prefer they don't because we have everything prepared, but they still could. So then they make that adoption. We submit it to the state, the Department of Local Government Finance.
16: Which we'll talk a little bit later about who they are and why they're important.
18: Right. Yeah. So then they make the final approval. Basically, if our council did something crazy that we just didn't have the revenues to support, they could reduce our budget at that time. And then they will take the budgets for all the units of government in the county, and that's what they use to then create the tax rate that needs to be set for next year based on the assessed values.
16: Yeah, the property tax rate.
18: Correct.
16: So they will take Allen County's budget along with the airport authority, the library board, the schools, the city of Fort Wayne, other municipalities, put them all together. And then that's what sets when you look at your property taxes, and we'll talk about property taxes in a little bit later here, but when you look at your property tax form, it has all the different units of government with a rate.
19: that is ultimately set by the DLGF. Correct. As they do this work.
18: Right.
19: And so what they're doing is they're putting all those numbers together, putting it through their sausage grinder to say, does this make sense?
18: Right.
19: And there also, there are state controls about how much government can grow year over year in what their rate is, correct? So they're also correct. Looking at that as well.
18: Yes. They will set each year a growth factor for your property tax levy. This year it was 6%. It had been frozen by the state legislature for several years at 4. It's based on a calculation. So if you're at your maximum levy, if you're a unit that's at your set maximum you can collect, you only get to grow your levy by that growth factor.
19: And so one of the nuances that we're going to have, the commissioners last week got a report from Baker Tilly, a firm that we hired to look at what property tax reform would do to local government. And their response really was, you know, you talking about your levy and those type of things, is that property taxes will eventually change from a deduction, you know, system where it's got, we each now get $45,000 for a homestead credit, to more of a credit where you'll end up getting 2/3 credit on your form. And so part of that is another thing that you and your team have to factor in with right. DLGF, which would be what kind of, because of those property tax reforms, what kind of loss that is,
18: right.
19: You know, what does that do to the levy that's in there? So the takeaway we got from Baker Tilly, the firm we hired, was that Allen County will be okay because we have the growth in housing and especially in business, you know, businesses, industrial, commercial, that it will overcome any kind of loss of revenue that we'll see. But that's another thing that your team has to factor in,
18: right.
19: Don't they? You know,
18: yep.
19: What that will look like. And that number is going to change every year as that phase in happens more and more to the new system.
18: Right.
19: So one of the things, moving from property taxes, general accounting, which your team does, Allen County is large. Most people don't realize just how big it is as far as departments and what's going through there. Dozen of accounts that your team has to keep track of, and then over $300 million of revenue that's coming through in various things, right? We have right. talked about general fund earlier, but we have lots of other funds that people pay fees. They pay court fees. They pay copying fees. They pay, you know, all kinds of licenses. That all goes into separate funds that your team has to keep track of. What's all involved in making sure that your team is accounting for this accurately and that proper payments are being made and that receipts are recorded? Because at the end of the day, you know, your team is accountable for making sure we're only paying what we should be paying and
18: correct.
19: It's paid on time.
18: Yep. Well, for the receipts, that's a big collaboration with the treasurer's office and other departments. We are the ones that will determine what is the proper place to put the receipt. As you mentioned, funds. We have over 200 funds, which are legally required to be kept separate because that those funding mechanisms are for specific purposes. So we don't always know if a department, let's say, applies for a grant. We might have to reach out and determine, you know, whose money that is. Most of our payments come in electronically. So if they're hitting the bank account, which falls under the treasurer's office responsibility, we work with them closely to determine, okay, whose money, where did it go, what does it need, and then we'll do the final receipting into the proper place. Expense-wise, you know, as our name implies, we audit everything.
19: I can attest to that.
18: Yeah. We are in the business of enforcing rules, enforcing local ordinances that the commissioners pass, state law, federal law. We look at every single invoice that gets paid. Is it actually Allen County's invoice? Is it appropriate expense? Is it being paid out of an appropriate expense line? We also, of course, audit payroll. So as you mentioned earlier, we have 1,800 employees, and they get paid biweekly. So 26 times a year, we are auditing every single payroll check calculation. Is the hourly rate correct? Is it calculating right? Is the overtime correct? All of this is looked at. We look at every single one each time. So that is a huge part of the finance division's responsibility to make sure all those payments, taxpayers' dollars, are being spent appropriately.
19: And something that is in state law is that ultimately all payments have to be approved by the Board of Commissioners. And so, you know, if any listener ever looks at one of our agendas, one of the first things on our agenda is to approve the spend between meetings. And so if it's if we met last week, it'll be this week's, and then your team puts together the list.
18: Right.
19: Here are
18: correct.
19: All the bills that we have paid this last week that we need the commissioners to validate. And that validation is based on really our trust of you and your department and the teams that's all been done. I actually am one of the ones that look through that to see what's been paid. But there's a lot there, and it can be, you know, many pages of right. things, everything from $5 to $50,000 can be there. So there's, right. you know, your team has to be on top of all these things to do that. Kind of pivoting from general revenue to property taxes, we touched a little bit earlier on property taxes, and there's various other office holders have different pieces of the puzzle. You know, you have the assessor that her team's job is to assess property for what their market rate value is that goes into the assessment system. The treasurer obviously sends the bills out. Remind us what your team's in the middle of the process.
18: Correct.
19: And what is your team doing with, once the assessor does her work, how does it come to you?
18: Okay. So the assessor determines the gross assessed value, which once they have finalized that and are comfortable with their numbers, they send us a file, which we load into our property tax system. At that point, we reconcile that, make sure it came down correctly, we got everything that we need, and then at that point, then we are applying your deductions that you've applied for, your homestead, your veterans, your over 65, exemptions, if it's an entity that's exempt from property taxes. We're applying all that in our system so that we can calculate the net assessed value, which is what everyone will get taxed on. So at that point, a big part of finalizing that net assessed value is TIF. If you're familiar with TIF, a lot of people aren't. Tax increment financing is a way for units of government to make some infrastructure changes
19: right.
18: and pay for it out of new tax dollars
19: right.
18: rather than current tax dollars.
19: Yeah, it's an economic development tool
18: correct.
19: That, you know, I'll give a good example of when Google came to Fort Wayne, the base they would have paid was on the farm ground that it was there before when Google bought it. So let's say they paid $50,000 an acre for that farm ground. That is the base assessed value. Any improvements they do on that would go into a TIF. And so, for example, in that one, the TIF area is fairly broad. It touches the Google facility and it encompasses most of southeast Fort Wayne. And so the city of Fort Wayne can use that incremental tax revenue, any new revenue that's been done, to projects in that section of the city.
18: Mm-hmm.
19: And so for the TIF, it has to be generated in the TIF area. It has to be new revenue. It can't be existing, because the existing revenue gets allocated out to the taxing units, you know, that were there before the TIF is in existence. And what people don't realize usually is a TIF has a sunset. It's
18: yes.
19: only good for so many years. And so it's one that your team has to assess. Whatever the taxes, those entities still pay tax.
18: Right.
19: However, your team has to segregate the tax revenue that goes to the taxing units from what goes into the TIF.
18: Right.
19: So one of our goals as commissioners, mayors, things like that, at least mine is to limit how many of these TIFs we have, because they're incredibly complicated. And it also takes away revenue from other taxing sources. So if we're not careful, you can have so many TIFs that it really harms other units of government, because they're not getting any of the growth that's happening in there.
18: It'll be 20 plus years before they would get that money from that growth.
19: We'll take a break. We'll touch a little bit more on property taxes when we come back, as well as the tax sale, which we're getting ready for as well. So you are listening to Commissioner's Corner on WoWo.
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4: I'm Paul Stevens. President Trump in Ireland for talks about trade and economic concerns.
23: I'm pleased to say that Ireland is now the sixth largest source of foreign direct investment in the United States, with nearly $392 billion invested in 2025.
4: The president also catching some of the Irish Open golf tournament being held at a course that he owns. Meantime, leaders from China, Russia, and Iran, others meeting in India this weekend.
12: This is a summit of the so-called BRICS countries, a group of 11 nations, some of which are historically or currently adversarial to the United States. The host is India, whose leader hopes to stabilize relations with China. Big issues on the agenda include Iran's conflict with the U.S. and the effective closure of the Strait of Hormuz.
4: Fox's Jonathan Savage. 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
14: From 21 Alive, I'm meteorologist Noah Gordon with your forecast. 83 on your Saturday afternoon. Partly sunny skies, maybe a few showers this morning. Definitely seeing more sunshine as we head towards the evening hours. 64 overnight, partly cloudy skies. So we head into Sunday, you really see that sunshine return in full force. A high of 81 under mostly sunny skies. I'm meteorologist Noah Gordon on WoWo 92.3 FM, 1190 AM.
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19: Welcome back to Commissioner's Corner. I'm your host, Ron Turpin, and my guest today is Allen County Auditor Jackie Schumann. Jackie, before the break, we were talking about property taxes, particularly tax incremental financing districts. One of the things on that I think is important for people to understand is you know, the service you provide is for the entire county. So, you know, the county may only have a handful of TIF districts, but you also do the city of Fort Wayne, you would do New Haven, anyone else that has a TIF. Your team is calculating all that to determine how the revenue should flow. Is that correct?
18: That's correct.
19: Yeah, yes. It's an incredible amount of time as well because, you know, as we talked about as well, you know, TIF follows, you have to look at the entities that are part of that TIF district and then the district that the money goes into. And the people paying TIF looks differently from where all the money may be spent at.
18: Correct.
19: Yeah.
18: Yes.
19: So there's a lot that goes there. So once your team has done all that work, you've calculated the TIFs, you looked at the tax rates, at that point, you know, you've determined, you know, based on everything, here's what someone's tax bill will be.
18: Correct.
19: So it's that's the point where it gets sent to the treasurer, right? And then she puts it in her software and then it generates bills that go out. And then, you know, she sends her bills out and then it kind of recycles, right? Because she'll send the bills out, people make payments through their office. But then eventually those payments, you're seeing all that come through,
18: right?
19: Because that's the revenue that we get. Most of your revenue would come from twice a year. People pay their property taxes, correct? So
18: yes.
19: We have two big influxes of cash. But then income tax, how do we get that from the state?
18: Okay. Well, just to touch on the property tax a little bit, we do work with the treasurer after they collect all those payments. We're both tasked with reconciling all of that, and then we would distribute that out to all units of government. So all of, you know, the cities, the towns, the airport, you know, all those entities you mentioned earlier, we're the ones sending, calculating that distribution on who gets that money. And it's this year over $660 million that flow through us, and we have to determine and make sure that it's going to the right entity. Now, income taxes, the state will collect that from employers throughout the year, and then at budget time, they will let us know what our certified amount is. So we just got it last month, saying this is what you will get next year, and we get that. They distribute that to us every month.
19: So as well as, do sales taxes work the same way?
18: We don't get sales tax.
19: Okay. So something that people may not realize is that your team is also responsible for the annual tax sale. So when we talk about property taxes, one of the downsides is that if you don't pay your property taxes for a certain number of periods, it goes up for tax sale. Can you tell us a little bit more about how long that period is and what a tax sale looks like?
18: Sure. So we are an integral part of the annual tax sale. The treasurer is actually, by statute, the one that is responsible for the tax sale, but the tax sale manager has always been housed in our office. If you, as a taxpayer, miss three consecutive payment cycles, so that could be fall, spring, you know, three consecutive cycles.
19: So a year and a half.
18: Then it is eligible to go into tax sale. Now, I want everyone to 100% understand we do everything we can to make sure people know that they're in tax sale. We send multiple notices. We send certified notices. If we get mail back because the person is moved or address was wrong, we research, try to find alternative addresses to send these notices to folks. And then in September, we have a tax sale. And it is an auction. It's an online auction that people can bid. There is a minimum bid, which is the amount of the taxes that are due, plus some fees. and it can sell for more than the minimum bid.
19: And many times it does.
18: Many times. It depends. Right. You know, if it's a nice home, it probably will. If it's a vacant piece of land, probably not. Right. And then you still have a full year after it sells at the tax sale to redeem it. So let's say it sells for $100,000, but the minimum bid was $20,000. Well, you'd only have to pay that $20,000 when you come in, and then the tax sale buyer would get that $80,000 back.
19: Right.
18: So we don't transfer the ownership of that property for a full year.
19: But they do, Jackie, if I remember right from this. So to back up for a minute, before the tax sale, so for example, anyone that sees this knows that at least in two editions of the newspaper, you have the listing right. of all the properties that are there, as well as on the website. So it has all, and it could be hundreds of properties that are there. The property owner has the opportunity to redeem that.
18: Right.
19: I think almost all the way up into the tax sale, don't they?
18: I believe until the day before.
19: Right. So yes. they can come through, pay the due taxes that are due, as well as the small fee for that. But that's why you will see, you know, even though the list may start out really big, as we get closer and closer to tax sale, the list goes down almost every day right. as you have people that do this.
18: Yes.
19: Especially for amounts that are lower. If it was, I may have missed three because of something, I get it worked out and I pay it. So I think you're right that the county tries everything they can to, but again, we're following state law,
18: right?
19: That says we have
18: exactly.
19: to do this.

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4: We don't have a big issue.
5: Well, and the other thing is, when you look at that list, a lot of times it's investors. You know, you see a lot of, because you do it alphabetically by who the owner is, right? Mm-hmm. And if you ever look at that list, you will see of that 500, I bet probably half at least are owned by investors because they have more than one property. And so, you know, the more times it is, it's someone who owns a bunch of properties that they're just spinning the wheel a lot of times on that. So they'll either redeem it or other investors will buy it and invest in it. So,
4: 'cause if there's a mortgage on it, generally the mortgage company will pay it and then they would take ownership. So it's a small fraction.
5: So that's a great place for us to take our last commercial break. And when we get back, we're going to talk about who is actually paying taxes. And it's not always who you think. And then we'll finish up with some last pieces. 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
9: 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More website clicks aren't necessarily better either. 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
4: Welcome back to Commissioner's Corner. I'm your host, Allen County Commissioner Ron Turpin, and my guest today is the awesome Allen County Auditor, Jackie Schumann. Jackie, before the break, we were talking about property taxes. One of the biggest misconceptions I hear from people is in regards to nonprofits, especially large nonprofits. And so a lot of times people assume that Parkview, for example, doesn't pay property taxes. However, when you look at who the top 10 taxpayers are in Allen County, Parkview's always on the list.
5: Yes.
4: How's that accurate?
5: Okay, so Parkview Hospital is a nonprofit. It is tax exempt. However, they own lots of properties, and they may be leasing it, or it may be a division that does not fall under that nonprofit exemptable property.
4: So, like, for example, doctor practices that they buy, right?
5: Correct. They are leasing, or they are using that building, and they are a for-profit entity. So then the property taxes are paid on that portion. Some of Parkview's buildings are 100% exempt, some are partially, some aren't exempt at all. It just depends on what type of business activity is happening inside that building.
4: Right, and I've heard before, roughly, this is not perfect, that when you look at Parkview, roughly half of what they have is tax exempt and half is taxable.
5: Yeah.
4: And so just based on the sheer volume of buildings they own and properties they have, it kind of gives you a sense. So for example, when you go out to where I live on Diebold, out at the PRMC campus, half of that campus is taxable,
5: right.
4: Half of that campus is not. So they do pay taxes. Just
5: right.
4: Like when IU Health formally gets all their stuff put in, I'm sure there will be a big portion of IU Health that will be tax
5: right.
4: exempt and a big portion that will pay tax.
5: And that is also, they have to apply, and that is determined by the assessor's office, and then they will send those approved exemptions down, and that's something that we will do. We will apply those exemptions to those properties,
4: yeah.
5: Either at a percentage, 100%, or not at all.
4: So you've talked about the years that you've spent in the auditor's office. Obviously, a lot has changed. You've seen a lot of change over
5: yes.
4: the years. How's the work changed, and how has technology made your work better or easier, if it has?
5: Yes. Funny, because I started in 1992, fresh college graduate, and it was still 1992, but they were doing so many things by hand on big sheets of paper and big books. And I'm like, oh my gosh, give me a PC and we can put this all in Excel here, people. So that technology, of course, has helped. Also with the state and countywide implementation of electronic forms and, you know, our claims process. We used to get an invoice and a paper claim attached. We had to enter all that information. It's all electronic now. The whole budget process with the Department of Local Government Finance, the assessed value process, the tax distributions, all of that, we just got our computer talking to their computer. So much more efficient. When I started in 1992, we had 25 folks in the office. We're down to 16 now. So through attrition, with those efficiencies, we've done more with less.
4: Right. So folks, government can be reduced.
5: Yes, it can.
4: You know, by using technology to do that. So, and I would say probably more accurate, isn't it, Jackie? We can find something much quicker today than we ever could before.
5: Absolutely. Absolutely.
4: So something we talked about earlier is the work that you do with the Department of Local Government Finance, what you would hear called as DLGF. Why are they critical to the work we do in local government?
5: They're the final step in most of our processes. When we determine the net assessed value is where it should be, we've done all our checks, we've done our reconciliations, then that gets sent to the Department of Local Government Finance. They run some tests and some checks, and generally I have questions from them that I have to answer. Why did this district increase 20%? Why did this TIF district decrease? So I have to have answers for all of those variations that fall outside their parameters. You know, it's good. It's great. So that should catch anything that is incorrect. There's often, most 99% of the time, an explanation on why this district grew. You know, Northwest is growing like crazy right now. So that usually pops up for the DLGF. Why? Well, it's just growing like crazy right now. So we've got so many more parcels, and that's why it increased so much. They also are the final, they actually calculate the tax rate from the assessed value that we give them, the budgets everybody gives them, everybody meaning all governmental units. They then calculate what the tax rate needs to be for each district. They also do the final approval of the budget, any additional funding that is requested throughout the year. They approve that also.
4: Yeah, I always remind people, local government is created by state government. You know, so we are statutorily, or in some cases, you know, constitutionally created. However, the DLGF acts as the state's good housekeeping seal of approval to make sure that local government is doing things according to state statute. And so they are that group doing it. So incredibly important to the work we do. Well, Jackie, I had a lot more questions, but as has happened every time I do this program, we run out of time. I appreciate you being here today. You know, I hopefully the listener over the course of these few months we've been together, the people that we've had on this show have people who have dedicated decades to the work that they do and are really experts in that. And Jackie, you epitomize that. Someone who has spent decades, you know, honing your craft and really serving the citizens of Allen County. You could have made much more in the private sector. I attest to that as a CPA in the private sector. So, but hopefully for our listeners, you've learned something today, and this has been an enjoyable conversation for you. 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
9: A little business and a little golf. I'm Pam Puso, Fox News. President Trump is in Ireland, where he met with his Irish counterpart and the country's prime minister in Dublin. He then headed to the Irish Open, which is being held at a coastal golf club he owns.
10: It's rated one of the greatest courses in the world, and I'm very honored to have it. I built it about 22 years right on the ocean. So it's very exciting, and I'll be going there later.
9: When asked about the war in Iran, the president said he believes it will end very soon, probably after the midterm elections, and he's predicting that gas prices will tumble. With the latest on the conflict, here's Fox's Trey Yingst.
11: We are on the USS George Washington in the Arabian Sea, the area of operation for CENTCOM right now in the war against Iran. And there has been quite a bit of activity. Last night, we saw nighttime operations of jets taking off from the flight deck. It's more than three football fields long, and this vessel carries more than 5,000 U.S. Navy sailors. What it was like getting here to this aircraft carrier in the middle of the ocean, again, that is preparing for the possibility of escalation against Iran. Earlier today, we visited one of the guided missile destroyers just off the starboard side of this vessel. There are a variety of different smaller ships around the USS George Washington to basically protect it. And we saw those operations today. They have Tomahawk missiles on board, air defense systems.
9: Meanwhile, CENTCOM says the blockade of Iranian ports is working. Over the past 60 days, it has redirected 100 commercial vessels. Is sabotage to blame for a train derailment that injured more than three dozen people in Normandy? Investigators say a piece of rail found on the track was probably linked to last night's accident. 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
3: 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Just click listen, then swipe right and hear the latest news updates on your time. 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
9: The Trump administration is demanding several states save their 2024 election records. Fox's Tom Graham has the story.
15: The Justice Department sent letters to 29 states and the District of Columbia telling officials not to destroy their records from the 2024 presidential election. The administration seeks to gain access to voter registration information. The letters come as the DOJ continues to raise concerns about the potential for voter fraud. Some election officials are raising concerns of their own, saying the request conflicts with state privacy laws. Critics are also expressing worry the administration will use the sensitive data for other purposes, such as searching for potential non-U.S. citizens. Tom Graham, Fox News.
9: Senators from both parties are expressing alarm at the speedy advancements of AI. Fox's Tom Rigotti reports.
16: Lawmakers are demanding information from OpenAI after it hacked into another company, Hugging Face, on its own. The attack was disclosed by OpenAI in July and underscores growing concerns in Washington about the technology's potential to elude human control. Further red flags were raised this week when an Anthropic researcher announced he's resigning from the company. Jacob Coxon also worked for OpenAI and says both companies are more focused on beating each other and global competitors than they are on safety. This as Congress struggles to impose any kind of regulations. Tom Rigotti, Fox News.
9: Hitting the reset button, the leaders of India and China met today on the sidelines of a summit in New Delhi. Chinese President Xi Jinping called for the two countries to draw on each other's strengths and pursue common development while supporting each other. 6 years ago, a deadly border clash caused relations to fray, and deep mistrust remains. The two nuclear-armed powers still dispute some parts of their contested border. I'm Pam Puso in New York, and this is Fox News.
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17: From 21 Alive, I'm meteorologist Noah Gordon with your forecast. 83 on your Saturday afternoon. Partly sunny skies, maybe a few showers this morning. Definitely seeing more sunshine as we head towards the evening hours. 64 overnight, partly cloudy skies. As we head into Sunday, you really see that sunshine return in full force. A high of 81 under mostly sunny skies. I'm meteorologist Noah Gordon on WoWo 92.3 FM, 1190 AM.
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0: is the James Golden Show with James Golden, a.k.a. Bose Nerdly.
1: NBC 10 Boston has discovered new details about the holdout juror from the Lindsey Clancy murder trial. Of course, that trial ended last week, deadlocked, no verdict, because of a lone holdout. Now, after the mistrial, our NBC 10 investigators pulled court records that were tied to that juror, and we found a 2021 charge for assaulting his wife that was later dismissed, an active restraining order that a nephew had taken out against him, and that has still been in effect even while he sat through weeks of testimony, and a pending eviction over unpaid rent. So, why does that matter to the trial? Well, before you're seated, you fill out a questionnaire. It asks whether you've been arrested, charged with a crime, or served with a court order. It says right here, your experience with the law. And NBC 10's legal analyst says that if these boxes had been checked honestly, it's hard to see either side keeping this juror on the jury. And here's the part that's really worth knowing. If you answer this questionnaire falsely, it's a crime. It says so right here. The DA can review the answers, but juror questionnaires aren't public record, and it's not clear that this completed record still exists after the mistrial. The juror has not been named, and the jury list is sealed. The whole system runs on honest answers. What do you think should happen now? And do you think the answers potential jurors give on a questionnaire should be vetted against court records by officials? Tell me below and follow me. I'm Sue O'Connell, the courtroom insider for NBC 10 Boston.
2: Yes, ladies and gentlemen, the high-tech lynching is underway. The high-tech lynching of the unnamed juror, they all know his name, they just don't want to be the first to say it. And they're hoping he doxes himself because all of these things are being said without his side of the story. Welcome to the Saturday Morning Extravaganza. I am Jay. Where's my music? Bring that music back. Thank you. I'm James Golden, Bo Snerdly. With you here for the Saturday Morning Extravaganza, your Saturday Morning Vibe. 800-848-9222 is how you reach us. And yes, we will be taking phone calls. Kevin, you're going to get 5Gs if the Republicans, actually, you and, this is, I just can't wait. You and wifey are going to get 5Gs each if the Republicans win the House of Representatives and the Senate. Ian, I don't want to pry into your personal life here, so just don't feel compelled to answer. But if you and a significant other, if you have a significant other, you're going to get 5Gs apiece. If you don't have a significant other, you're only going to get 5Gs. What do you think about that, guys? You're headed to get up to 10Gs if you have somebody, 5Gs if you don't.
3: Well, Ian's on the phone right now doing his job.
2: Okay.
3: But I'll answer for him. I think he's going to get married as soon as possible and have both him and his wife vote for Republican. Me, myself, I was in the building when Trump said that. This weekend, I was in Dallas, and I wanted mine in advance, you know? I was expecting mine at the door when I walked out. Here's your 5,000, here's your 5,000, here's one for your wife, by the way, God bless, and then all that stuff. But I guess we have to wait. I'll take it in any form. I'll take it in quarters, if he wants to get quarters, whatever he wants. Trump coin, cougarants, whatever it may be. Please. I'm buying myself a Telecaster.
2: That's what you're gonna.
3: Oh yeah, American-made Telecasters. Those ones
2: American-made.
3: You can't buy the Mexican-made ones. He won't let you. You can't buy an Ibanez. You can't buy a Takamine. You gotta buy a Fender or a Gibson, I think.
2: Well, both are fine, splendid guitars. You can also get. Do you like Taylors?
3: I own a 114 CE cutout.
2: You Taylor. Own a Taylor?
3: Beautiful Taylor, yeah.
2: Yeah, gorgeous guitars, too. Wow, okay, so the money is being spent. How will you spend your 5Gs if they win, folks? By the way, 5Gs are only one part of it. Princess Diana was on the show during the week, and she explained also some of the other things that the president is doing. We're going to hear from Princess Diana a little bit later in the program today. I'm anxious to hear your calls. You know what? The Southern Democrats must be beside themselves. the old Southern Democrats from the past. You know, I imagine out there somewhere, Buford T. Turnbuckle is just saying that Buford T. Turnbuckle looking at this news report out of Boston. And old Buford T. Turnbuckle saying, see y'all, we told you what happened. Y'all get them, what are we allowed to call them? Them raccoons. You get them people the right to vote. You put them on jurors, and this is what happened. They go after the white girl, and y'all didn't learn up there. And now we're going to have to treat this dark, this arrogant, this uppity, we're going to have to just take them out. And the NBC folks in Boston are doing all they can. Poor guy can't defend himself against these allegations. You heard old Sue, what's your name up there? I'm the insider, quite pushing. I'm a white woman and I don't like, and you heard her. We are investigators. Name names. Who are they? How many investigators you have? Hey, NBC News 10 in Boston, are you investigating all of the juries to look and see how they comported with their jury? Have you got all of them? Or are you just looking at are you just looking at the one guy who held out and didn't give you what you wanted? This is the definition of a high-tech lynching. The guy can't fight back. The guy can't say anything, well, this is what happened. They just made the assumption, you know, this could be criminal. He's probably a criminal liar. Now, by the way, if the guy did lie on his jury form, I'm not going to support that. If the guy didn't tell the truth, I'm not going to support that. But I just find it amazing. You have a jury hold. I've never seen this before, where you have an entire news organization. Well, okay, that Nick, that one holdout doc, we don't like that. So we're going to go pour through everything and see whether we can discredit him and discredit everything about. Are you looking at all the jurors? Have you looked at every single one the same way you're looking at this guy, or are you just singling him out? Because if he's the only one that you're investigating, then I'll tell you what it looks like to me. It looks like it's political. It looks like it's racist. It looks like everything else. If that's all, he held out. So let's just go after that one uppity, arrogant raccoon. Let's just single him out and make sure that we tell the world everything. You know, did he pee in his pants when he was a young man? How far back are you going to go with this? It's amazing what is happening here. They did a longer report, these guys did, on that NBC bastion. So here we go again. Where was it that guy? Oh, Kevin, you're probably too young to remember this. I'm trying to remember the case. There was a white guy that killed his wife, or killed the kids or something. Kill the kids or whatever it was. No. Let me get the story straight. I'm being triggered. It's coming back to me now. It was the black guy did it. Either the wife or whatever, the wife did something. It was almost like the Susan Smith thing. Susan Smith offed her kids. She killed the kids, drowned them in a lake, and the first excuse that they ran up, the black guy did it. There was a black guy who kidnapped us and did it. There was a case up there in Boston where it was another one of these, and it was the black guy did it. The black guy did it. And it turns out it wasn't the black guy that did it. And now here we go. Woman kills her three kids. Kills the three kids. The white liberals on social, I'm sorry to have to put it in those terms, but that's mostly who they are. The white liberal women in America are outraged because they are online slandering the husband openly, saying he did it, even though she admitted to doing it. And then lo and behold, we had the juror, the holdout. Turns out he's a black dude. And so now, what is NBC News 10 in Boston doing? What are the, we have to make sure that we destroy this black guy, because how dare him not allow the white woman to get off? The black guy did it. The husband did it, but the black guy is really the one. This is the bad guy here. Not the woman who killed the three kids. The black guy is the problem here. Because he stood up and refused to let a woman just kill her three kids and not be held accountable. Now, I say that even though I have said during this case, and I say it now, I don't know how I would have voted if I were on the jury. I don't, because there's some very difficult issues here. This postpartum psychosis is a real thing. Postpartum depression is a real thing. Know that. The medications, I've had experience with medications that leave you with side effects that affect your neurological balance. You know, I've had it where, you know, it was just, of course, not to that extent, but depression after taking the medicine. And people will tell you, people take antidepressants and end up having other side effects. People take psychotropic drugs, end up with side effects. We know this. But boy, the way that these guys are built for turnbuckle. Old Southern Democrat, we told y'all what would happen. Y'all start letting them people have the vote. We told y'all what would happen. Y'all start putting them people, those peoples, on juries. Why we can't have that? You know, the whole thing, we Democrats, we old Southern Democrats, we wanted separate, not equal. Now y'all got this so business about equality, you're letting them people on juries. Why, investigate that boy. Make sure we hang that boy from the highest tree, I'm speaking metaphorically here, over at News 10 that we can hang him on. Make sure we dig into every detail of that boy's life. We ain't gonna have that. We ain't gonna have that boy not letting that white girl up. We ain't gonna have it.
4: Ladies and gentlemen of the jury,
2: we ain't gonna have that business up here. They ain't letting them people, we ain't let them people decide to fit no white girl. How dare that Nick? We ain't gonna have that. Who that boy? Where that boy come from? He must be a criminal. He black, ain't he? He must be a criminal. Get them investigators out there. Go through that boy's life. Make sure they find everything they can about that boy. We ain't gonna have it. We're gonna destroy that boy so bad we're gonna make him out himself. Good job, News 10 in Boston. Are you investigating all of the jurors or only the one? Kevin, what are we leading off with today here?
3: I had to just jump in there and stop you from doing whatever you're about to do.
2: Thank you.
3: September 12, 1989, Aerosmith released Pump, their 10th studio album, which featured hit singles Love in an Elevator, The Other Side, and this one, Janie's Got a Gun. Quick story about this one.
2: Yeah.
3: Steven Tyler almost drove everybody absolutely insane because they did about 100 takes of this song. But when Dick Cheney, by mistake, shot that guy on a hunting trip back in the day, I was in the car with my mom listening to the radio, and I don't know which morning zoo show did it, but they did Cheney's Got a Gun, and that was one of the moments where I was a kid, and I was like, this radio thing is funny. And I was like, one of those moments where I was like, I might have to start doing this, because it was just too funny. And I was like, you can actually do that on the radio? Cheney's Got a Gun.
2: Yes, indeed. James Coleman Sterling, 800-848-9222. If y'all know anybody up there in Boston that's part of the lynch mob, I'm sorry, the high-tech media investigative mob, the lynch mob, that wants to talk about how they're going to get this boy and make sure that no boy ever step up and do this again, let me know. 800-848-9222 is how you reach us. 800-848-9222. Don't go away.

0: celebrating 250 years of America, highlighting moments in history. 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
1: September 1945, General Douglas MacArthur tells President Truman that it would not be wise to put Japan's Emperor Hirohito on trial and execute him for war crimes. MacArthur knew executing Hirohito would have likely made the continuing occupation of Japan much more difficult. The U.S.-Japanese partnership has endured ever since, and that's history.
0: And now,
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3: Honolulu, Hawaii's capital, sits on the island of Oahu. Take a hike up Diamond Head, then island top to Maui's beaches or Kauai's dramatic cliffs. Don't miss the big island's volcanoes. 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
0: The James Golden Show. Four words that mean business. With James Golden, a.k.a. Bo Snerdly.
9: James Golden, Bo Snerdly with you here. Ladies and gentlemen, it is the Saturday morning extravaganza. Kevin was at, well, Kevin was in Dallas. You heard that.
10: Yes.
9: He was there when Donald Trump announced the 5Gs. Yesterday, his landlord went viral. You got to tell us what happened, and you got to play it.
10: My landlord is a very patriotic man, and sometimes that comes out in various different ways for various different people. He's a former lieutenant in a local fire department here, so he's very involved in the 9/11 commemoration. And he was marching yesterday, and he went a little viral because he saw Elmo on the side of the barricade wearing a Palestinian flag. And here is the audio.
11: In Palestine, we don't want you here. And take f***ing Obama, take f***ing Madani with you, and f***ing AOC, and Hochul. Take them all. They're all no f***ing good.
10: So that's going a bit viral. I saw that last night when I got home, and immediately sent it to him, which he loves. He loves the attention, and he's out there doing his thing.
9: So let me get this right. A guy was in an Elmo uniform with the
10: which is already disrespectful. This is a 9/11 commemoration, and you're out there wearing an Elmo like mascot costume. What are you doing? So you're trying to draw attention to yourself, then you're wearing a Palestinian flag, immediately interjecting politics into this whole thing, which should be a nonpartisan Memorial Day. And I think that I've seen him get set off by Les, and that pissed him off, and I don't blame him.
9: Yeah, did you see the video, apparently, of AOC and Mondami chuckling it up?
10: Yeah, you never know with these videos. They could be cleverly cut, but if that's the truth, you know, that's a shame. Shame on them.
9: Yeah. And that was, there was some issue raised about that. Now, I don't know whether that was, yeah. Anyway, let's go to that moment. I see Adam is on the phone. Adam and others, stay where you are. Adam wants to talk about one thing that I brought up and that we've all been talking about, and I'm sure he's very excited about it. And let's see. Number 39, please, ladies and gentlemen, up for discussion today, all day.
12: But what we're doing is, because we've done so well, and because our country is making so much money, that only I can make this promise to you. And here is my promise. If the Republicans win the House of Representatives and the United States Senate, both of them, because of our economic, tremendous economic success, like in history, we've never had anything like what's happening. But because of our tremendous strength and success economically, I will issue a dividend to every adult citizen in the United States of America for $5,000.
9: Yes, my friends, 5 G's. If you have a partner, that's 10 G's. And that's before the Obamacare rebate. There are also rules that are being proposed that can mean another $9,000. And I'll tell you about all that when we get back. Stay with us, Saturday Morning Vibe, your Saturday Morning Extravaganza. Oh, we're going to have so much fun today. Keep it right here.
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13: This is John Catsimatidis. Live long and prosper. My motto on most of my shows. And we want all Americans to live long and prosper. The amount of chemicals companies have been putting into our food for the last 30 years. Why? They want it to last longer on the shelves. Well, I have to thank President Trump, Secretary Kennedy, and Dr. Oz. They went to war with putting chemicals in our food in America. Lately, General Mills, no more dyes in the General Mills cereals. Kellogg's, no more chemicals in our cereals. My favorite, M&M's. Starting in August, all the M&M's that go to Amazon have no more chemicals in their M&M's, but the ones that go to supermarkets do. What is the truth? No chemicals in our food.
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15: News News. I'm Paul Stevens. President Trump in Ireland for talks about trade and world issues.
16: Conversations and topics ranging on a variety of issues from trade tensions to the conflict with Iran, Gaza, as well as Ireland's neutrality in a lot of these conflicts. So the president in the morning at the ambassador's residence met with business leaders and spoke to the press, calling this relationship fantastic.
15: Fox's Alex Hogan. Mr. Trump also taking in the Irish Open at a golf course he owns. An arrest in Jackson, Mississippi in the tree-hanging death of a young black mother of four, the suspect Jacques Ratliff.
17: This case remains active and additional arrests will be pending as our investigators continue to follow the evidence wherever it leads.
15: Jackson Police Chief Rochelle Brackney. 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
19: From 21 Alive, I'm meteorologist Noah Gordon with your forecast. 83 on your Saturday afternoon. Partly sunny skies, maybe a few showers this morning. Definitely seeing more sunshine as we head towards the evening hours. 64 overnight, partly cloudy skies. As we head into Sunday, you really see that sunshine return in full force. A high of 81 under mostly sunny skies. I'm meteorologist Noah Gordon on Whoa 92.3 FM, 1190 AM.
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0: It's politics, but theater of the mind with James Golden, a.k.a. Bose Nerdly.
22: He's scrolling his phone while people are talking to him. Yeah, things like that.
23: Dargy told us one time he confronted the holdout after the man picked up what Clancy used to strangle her kids.
22: He took the exercise band out of the bag, grabbed an empty water bottle, and tied the band around the water bottle and pulled it.
24: Did he explain why he did that?
22: No. He might have. I'm not entirely... I think I was just so shocked that he did that. Like,
24: is that a mimic of how she killed the children?
22: Yeah, I assume so, yeah.
24: What'd you think when he did that?
22: I was shocked. It didn't make any sense to me. Like, we're not in here to play detective or... It's not a game of Clue. Like, this is serious. I asked him why...
24: That's a band.
9: Yeah, it's serious. She killed her three kids. Maybe he was trying to make a point. Kevin Woods, last train to Clarksville.
10: Yeah, I didn't mean to come in from such a dark cut with the monkeys. That didn't really.
9: Well, that's all right.
10: Right?
9: We're talking about a... Oops, never mind. Let me stop before...
10: Oh, jeez.
9: Get into... Well, that's what they're trying to say up there at NBC 10 and some of these other places. Perfect.
10: The Monkees, first episode of the television program, aired on this day. Yes, this day, September 12, 1966. The series ran for a total of 58 episodes. Believe that?
9: Man,
10: you would have thought it
9: ran
10: for
9: a good run.
10: Yeah, 50, I guess back then, pretty good. Show introduced innovative new wave film techniques to series television, won two Emmys, including Outstanding Comedy Series. And then they went on to do music for many, many, many years. I think movies as well. And Mickey Dolenz is still kicking around. He's still a young man, still doing his thing.
9: Man, they were quite the sensation when they came out. I tell you what, did you hear what happened last night at the baseball game, New York Mets and the Yankees?
10: Yeah, that lunatic ran out into the field at 9:11 o'clock with a Palestinian 9:11 flag.
9: 9:11 p.m. wearing a waving a Palestinian flag in New York with the New York Yankees and the New York Mets in New York City, and it was just this is just the entire stadium just started chants of USA, USA.
10: And they threw beer at him, I think. And the New Yorkers, you picked the wrong game to do that at. They started throwing beer at him, and they escorted him out of the outfield wall there.
9: Yeah, it's just amazing what happens here. I did not know about that until Lady Benedict sent me the video of it. It's just like, this is just amazing. Well,
10: you think about how we've come so far in the worst way. If you think about what happened after 9/11 in 2001, Mike Piazza, first of all, George Bush throws out that first pitch, that iconic first pitch, and just burns one down the middle in his FDNY jacket, and everybody, I'm getting chills just talking about it right now. And it kind of gave us some normalcy. Granted, I was six, so I don't remember that much, but I remember, you know, that whole series of events after 9/11 and the feeling everybody had. And then Mike Piazza rips a home run. I believe it was a walk-off home run during that first game, and everybody just went like, wow, like we have such a sense of unity, and everybody felt like, you know, we're all coming together as New Yorkers and Americans. And now 25 years later, you get some lunatic running onto the field. You know, you have an opinion, keep it to yourself. What are you doing besides causing more destructive dissent and separation in society by running onto the field with that flag?
9: Exactly right. Exactly right. And before we came back, we played the interview that ABC did with the juror, Nick Dargy. They were all offended by this guy using the exercise band, and he tied it around an empty bottle. That seems to be more offensive to people on the left than the fact that Lindsey Clancy actually used these exercise bands to strangle her children. They're offended. We have telephone calls. I want to get to some of the calls that we have so that people are not waiting for hours and hours. Our friend Adam is calling in from Long Island. Adam, welcome. Good morning. All your emails, Adam sends me emails with things, and I hope to talk about them each week, and then we get overshadowed by other things that are in the news. But I thank you, Adam, for sending me. I read them all. How are you? I look at them all. A lot of Facebook stuff, folks. How you doing, Adam?
1: I'm all right, bro. I'm just waking up, really.
9: Long night, huh?
1: Yes, sir.
9: So, Adam, let me ask you a question. Are you counting on that $5,000?
1: Well, I'm just thinking about his broken promise. No new wars.
9: I can't hear you. Something's wrong.
1: Hold on. Do you hear me now?
9: I hear you now.
1: I was thinking about the broken promises that he made with the no new wars.
9: Mm-hmm.
1: To release the Epstein files.
9: They released the Epstein files.
1: And
9: the Epstein files have been released. There was nothing in there.
1: Cheap gas, 5,000 Dodge checks, 2,000 mm-hmm. Terror fund checks, mm-hmm. lower grocery costs. Mm-hmm.
9: Yeah, okay, so let's go through that. Grocery costs are lower in many cases than what they were under Biden. The inflation spike. Now, they're still high. I'm not going to say they're not high. I spend money, too. I see what's going on. I look at sometimes and say, I can't believe that this cost, and not just the cost, the shrinkflation, the repackaging that a lot of manufacturers have done, putting the same stuff you used to pay for into smaller stuff and charging you more. It's crazy. I see that. Okay, but you look at the gas prices. You know the gas prices are directly related to what's going on in the Strait of Hormuz. They're going to come back down. And getting rid of the nuclear problem and getting Hormuz under control once and for all is worth the short-term pain. As for the other promises that he made, everything that he wanted to do with tariffs, what happened? Your buddies, the Democrat, your peeps, got in the way. Oh, nope, you can't do that. Got to send some of the money back. Well, he's trying it again, okay? Trying it again. And this time, it's as a dividend to the money and the tariffs that we were allowed to maintain, and also from some of the investments that are coming into the country. So what I'm hearing from you is you don't want the $5,000. Is that correct, Adam? You don't want it. You just say, screw that. I don't need it. I don't want it.
1: Because because I know we're not going to get it. That's a $1 trillion. So that's $1 trillion more dollars on the deficit if he does that.
9: You're wrong. No, you're wrong. You are wrong. It is. It is a trillion. It is a trillion point two. It's more than a trillion.
1: Okay, right.
9: But it is not coming from tax revenues. It is from your taxation. In other words, that money's not adding to the deficit. By the way, this is the first president that has paid down on the national debt, even though I know the deficit. That's what Sasser used to say in Texas. He used to call it the deficit. The deficit is at 40. He was in Tennessee. The deficit is at $40 trillion. But this president has paid down on it. It would be even more. And the money is not coming from deficit spending. It's not going to raise the deficit. It's money that has come into the United States because of his policies, and he is paying a dividend to the American people on him. So if you're wrong, if you're right, fine. Nothing happens. But if you're wrong, Adam, are you going to give the money back?
1: No, I'm not.
9: You're not, so you wouldn't give the money back?
1: No.
9: Would you be grateful for it?
1: I would appreciate it, but I don't never think it's going to happen, sir.
9: But that's not what I'm asking you. That's not what I'm asking you. If you can get past your if you get the check and you get, would you be able to get past your TDS if you get the check?
1: Trump is a liar.
9: Would you be able to get past your TDS if you get the check?
1: No.
9: You would still have your TDS.
1: Yes, sir.
9: But you would keep the money.
1: I sure would.
9: And you would appreciate the money.
1: Yeah, I would.
9: By the way, what are Democrats giving you?
1: I love the socialists. I love the socialists. Democrats ain't giving me nothing. That's why I love the socialists now. They're doing things. And your boy Mondami was 9 years old in 2001. Why did everybody didn't want him to go to the 9/11?
9: Because of some of the people that he has appointed. In fact, one of his appointees represented one of the Al-Qaeda terrorists. Did you know that?
1: 9 years old in 2001.
9: Did you know, Adam, you asked me a question. I gave you an answer. Please respond to the answer, my brother.
1: Yeah, like
9: you asked me why were people against

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5: Two people got killed during the summer months by gunshots, and Labor Day weekend it was something like 80 people or some crazy number shot, and blah blah blah. How you like with your Democrats and how they running things in these cities?
6: The socialists is going to take over the Democrats, like MAGA took over the Republicans. So same thing.
5: I hope they, Adam. Can I just say something? I hope you're right.
6: Yeah.
5: I hope you're right. I want to see your socialist buddies take over the Democrats. Because there's not much difference except the socialists aren't lying about who they are. The Democrats been lying about what they've been doing. They've been socialists too. They just lie about it. I like these kids. They're not lying. They're just saying, hey, this is who we are. It's enough of the lies.
6: Thanks for the $5.8 million, Trump. That's what Eugene Carroll said. Thanks, buddy.
5: Mm-hmm. Whatever. I'm not worried about that. Whatever.
6: Right. I know you're not. Right.
5: I'm not.
6: He's going to beat it. He's going to appeal the 34 convictions. He still got the convictions, man. He ain't going to get over with that. He got that on him for his whole rest of his life. Convicted.
5: You know what else he has on him for? You know what else he has on for the rest of his life? You know what else he has for the rest of his life, Adam?
6: What?
5: He's still the greatest president of the 20th and now 21st century that this country has seen. He has done more in terms of consequential policy to change the direction single-handedly of this country than any other president. Like him, disagree with it or not, he is the most active, politically relevant president that there has been in the last 100 years. You don't have to like him, but that's the fact. That's how you come you can't get him off your brain. We got it. Huh?
6: I hear you.
5: It's always good to speak with you, Adam. Love you, buddy.
6: Thank you.
5: Thank you much. Take care. James Golden, Snurly with you here. Saturday morning extravaganza. Kevin, who you got here?
7: So, September 13th, 1996, Tupac Shakur was murdered in Las Vegas, driving through Las Vegas on his way, I believe, to a promotional party. He was with Death Row founder Suge Knight.
5: Suge.
7: And, shots were fired into the SUV, killing Tupac. But most recently, 30 years later, a verdict came down, and they apparently, the guy that did it is in jail now. Keefe D, which, a lot of people think, who knows? This could be a scapegoat thing. It could be, somebody finally wanting a conviction and getting it. But case closed on this matter. Now it's time to figure out what happened to Biggie Smalls.
5: Yep. Old Tupac, known affectionately as One Pac, from the other time he got shot and lost one of his twos. You know what I'm talking about there, Kevin?
7: Yes, I do.
5: Yeah. Yeah, One Pac. James Golden's Thursday Saturday morning extravaganza continues. 800-848-9222 is how you reach us. Do not go away.

0: 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Now, here's Yana Derulis.
1: A new study at JMA Cardiology found that patients with atrial fibrillation can monitor their heart rhythm at home by using a smartphone before treatment. Researchers at the Karolinska Institute say the approach reduced last-minute procedure cancellations by nearly 95%. I'm Yana Derulis for the Worldwide News Network, New York.
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4: It was a James Bond film where Jaws, you know, the character Jaws, he doesn't speak. 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
0: James Golden Show. It's politics, but theater of the mind with James Golden, a.k.a. Bo's Nerdly.
9: Oh, man. This Chicago. And that is Peter Cetera doing the lead. I think this is one of the last ones that he, before he left the group, actually, one of the last hits he did with them. You know, Cetera was bass player, and that just is never mentioned anymore because he's such a great vocalist. Peter Cetera is an amazing, crazy bad bass player. And that's, and he was vocalist. If you, those of you Chicago fans know, Robert Lamb did a lot of the vocals in the beginning, along with Terry Kath, the late great, who one of the best guitarists who ever lived, Terry Kath. And so it was when Peter Cetera's voice started emerging, it was like, whoa, this guy's amazing. Anyway, Peter Cetera, has a birthday today, born in 1944. His voice is just so beautiful. And his singing is just as great as his bass player. He went on to have a solo career, of course, it has been huge for him too. Glory of Love, one of the big hits that was in Karate Kid Part 2. And just, it was a smash hit. But Peter Cetera, the voice, the bass of Chicago, one of the founding members of Chicago. Happy birthday today, born in 1944. We're going to take a call. We only got 2 minutes, so we're going to do this quick. Chris, I hear you. Chris wants to talk about Fetterman. We're going to grab that in the next hour because I want some time with that, too. But Bob is on the line calling in from Florida, and I think Bob wants to talk about the 5K dividend that Donald Trump is proposing. Bob, welcome. How are you this morning?
10: I'm well, thank you, Mr. Golden Snurdly, or Snurdly Golden. I can give you a minute on this one. $5,000 for everybody, and you did the math for us. It's $1.2 trillion. Hey, look, at some point we got to start cutting spending. So let's do this. Let's just take $2,500 each, and then we'll have the accountants of those guys go in there and figure out what the percentage is for the other $600 billion. And just we'll look at what our budget is. We'll cut $600 billion from that budget. Out of our $5,000, because that's the kind of people we are. We're giving. Anyway.
9: I want the 5Gs. And I don't. Look. Look. Okay. No. I'm not going to make this complicated. He says he's going to give 5Gs. Give me the 5Gs. Okay? And as for deficit, this is not deficit spending. This is new money that's coming in. It's like a stock dividend. And by the way, they've already been cutting spending. You want to really cut government waste and fraud and abuse? Continue.
10: Yes.
9: Cut the garbage with Obamacare. It's been a money loser. You want to really talk about entitlement spending? Just go through and do means test on true means test and vetting on some of the government welfare programs that we've seen have been sending billions of dollars overseas through fraudsters. You want to find real spending? There's still money there to be had. And so, no, give me the 5Gs. That's my take.
10: Mr. Sturdley, can you settle for $2,500?
9: Nope. Could you settle if he's offering five, I want the five. Nope.
10: I hear you.
9: Nope.
10: All right.
9: No halfsies.
10: All right.
9: I'm not married.
10: Right,
9: no,
10: you.
9: We need to stop looking at it like we're married to the government and they deserve half.
10: I hear you.
9: We're not married to the government. The government doesn't deserve half. Give me all of it.
10: What about the future generations? They're going to have to cover that $5,000, though, Mr. Golden.
9: They don't have to cover it. It's new money. And by the way, even if they did have to cover it, it's their problem. They'll figure it out.
10: All right. When is our money?
9: The same way. By the way, the same way we're figuring it out. We got to go. Hour number uno in the can, ladies and gentlemen. Thank you for the call. Appreciate it, Bob. Hour number duo coming up. Keep it right here. And whatever you do, do not go away. Saturday morning extravaganza continues. Your Saturday morning vibe.

0: Does anyone else feel like their whole life is a lie and everything that they've ever known is wrong? Because what do you mean Reddington was on CBS in an interview backing Patrick? What do you mean he thinks that we should all leave Patrick alone and like stop with all the conspiracy stuff? Like, what? But he did it, right? Like, what are you saying? Is this all part of a bigger plan? Like, is there something brewing, or are we just like, should we just like pack it up and like, what does this mean?
1: It means that Patrick didn't do it, and that you people that keep saying that Patrick did it are the Looney Tune ones. That's what it means. She admitted to it. What do you mean Reddington was on there? He was backing Patrick by admitting that Lindsay Clancy strangled and killed her 3 children. My whole world is upside down. We little girls on the internet, we have an internet connection, and now we experts on everything. And we all say that Patrick did it because even though she admitted to killing her 3 kids, why the man did it. What do you mean? My world's upside down. Nobody's helping the man did it.
2: Yeah, it's been like this. It's going to be like this for a while, folks. 800-848-9222 is how you reach us. Welcome to our number duo of the Saturday Morning Extravaganza, your Saturday morning vibe. We have some great telephone calls lined up, and we will be getting to those. We also have a number of sound bites that we have to get to. And we're going to get to those as well. In fact, Kevin, let's start on the sound bites. Folks, you've been holding. We're going to grab some calls here, but I want to clear a few things so we have a mix of things for you to listen to. There's another case going on in Massachusetts. Cut one. This is the lawyer of the defendant there, Joseph Krowski, and her name is Jeanette McCausland. And this is it.
3: So I would suggest that given my client has no record, given the fact that we are now at the 4-month mark and we still can't even have a projected exact date of follow-up presentation, that the court, within its duty and obligation, has to either dismiss or set a reasonable bail with conditions. I would suggest that reasonable bail would be $25,000.
4: This is not Lindsay Clancy 2.0. Jeanette McCausland is her own woman, but there's been a discussion, a discourse that's opened up in this country about whether or not we want to criminalize mental illness. And I'm hoping that this district attorney's office and the new district attorney-elect takes a look at this and takes a different approach in how we prosecute women suffering from profound mental health problems.
2: It might come as comfort to some of you that she only killed 2 of her children, not 3. And she is apparently being held without being released, and the lawyer is upset about that. And this is not Clancy 2.0, but maybe you should just dismiss the charges. Just dismiss them. Here, ladies and gentlemen, is the kind of reaction that we are still seeing. Cut 5 from many of the young women. Kevin, I feel sorry for you. Well, not you. You're married. You found. You're not dating.
5: No.
2: For these young men out here that are dating some of these women, I feel sorry for you guys, for those guys, because I don't know how you. They look normal. And then they open their mouths, and you get stuff like this from this girl.
6: The holdout juror in the Lindsay Clancy trial was a black man. And I'm not going to share any opinions because I'm not a person of color. I am a non-practicing white. I'm surprised. It changes the landscape of the conversation a little bit. And I think a lot of us were assuming that it was a white man.
5: What's a non-practicing white?
2: You're asking me?
5: Like you're white, but you don't play golf or something? Or you're white and, I don't know, you don't put mayonnaise on your sandwiches. I don't, what is a non-practicing white?
2: Play that again, please. Let's examine that, please.
6: The holdout juror in the Lindsey Clancy trial was a black man. And I'm not going to share any opinions because I'm not a person of color. I am a non-practicing white. I'm surprised. It changes the landscape of the conversation a little bit. And I think a lot of us were assuming that it was a white man.
5: A non-practicing white is a white that does not listen to James Taylor. Because that'd be a practicing white.
2: Really?
5: I think so. Or the golf thing works, too.
2: Swimming.
5: Jimmy Buffett.
2: Swimming. It has to be swimming, Kevin.
5: It could be swimming.
2: Because white people swim, and black people, apparently, according to the stereotypes, you know, they say, you know. It has to be swimming, maybe.
5: Or listen to Jimmy Buffett, I think, is also up there.
2: But yeah, you know, I don't. Yeah, Margaritaville thing. Wait a minute, folks. This is. If you have any ideas, please let us know. By the way, let us know if you have ideas what a non-practicing white person is. What differentiates you as a non-practicing white? And we have something too. We've been trying to work on a way to do this, and we figured it out. If you want to suggest music, your own music stuff, you have some music ideas. Now, we cover a lot, and we cover historical, but sometimes people have, we don't have the full universe. People send me things all the time. And, you know, and I say, well, we have a way to do it. If you want to send us music suggestions for the show, whether or not Kevin is here with us, Kevin's a genius when it comes to this music stuff, by the way. I really love this guy. Is amazing. But we have a way you can do it. You can send suggestions to Kevin Drosch, and I'm going to spell that for you. K-E-V-I-N-D-R-O-E-S-C-H. Kevin Drosch on X. Kevin Drosch on X. That's how you can send us. That's his handle on X, formerly known as Twitter. Kevin Drosch. At Kevin, use the at Kevin, D-R-O-E-S-C-H on X. And that's how you can send us suggestions for the shows and all this stuff. Now, I just got another suggestion on what a non-practicing white is. That would be like Rachel Dolezal. Do you remember Rachel? Yes. She was a non-practicing white. She pretended to be black, and she ended up being a big head honcho up in the NAACP. So she's a non-practicing white. But, excuse me. But if you know other areas where, how people can differentiate between a practicing white and a non-practicing white, we'd be interested.
5: Elizabeth Warren, maybe?
2: She's definitely a... From Massachusetts.
5: Yeah.
2: Definitely a non-practicing white. I like that. Definitely a non-practicing white. Elizabeth Warren. Now, I was going to wait and hold us to Princess Diana, but I'm not going to because Princess Diana would be, I don't know. Somehow or another, I just think she wouldn't like it if I held this next cut until she was on. When I tell you that young women today are different, these young women, I've never heard anything like this. And ladies and gentlemen, I doubt whether you have either. This is another young woman. They're all over the place on social media, and I find them. Cut number 12, this young woman has a suggestion how women of the world can unite. I want you to please listen to her suggestion. If you're eating, you may want to just hold off for a moment. This young woman has a suggestion as to how women of the world can unite.
7: Hear me out, guys. Once we all universally sync up on our periods, we all free bleed, blood stains everywhere, but it's normalized. Because, like, men can have their shirts off. Why can't we bleed publicly? Like, let me know if you guys think this is a good idea.
2: Why are you shaking your head, Kevin?
5: Shirt off and bleeding publicly. Apples and oranges, maybe? I don't know. Maybe? Who knows? One of those things is a biohazard, literally. Literally, if you did that in a restaurant, if that happens in a pool, they close the pool. Let's put it, this is a perfect analogy. People go take off their shirts to go into pools, right? That's what you do when you go into a pool. If you start bleeding in a pool, they shut down the pool. That's the difference between these two things. Life is a Kevin. Pool.
2: Life is a pool. Again, this is a young woman. She appears to be in her 20s. And this is what she recommends as a way of making sure that young women are united for their quest around the world. It went by fast, so we are going to play it again. I've never heard of the term free bleeding before. I'm sorry, not my term. But again, one more time, this is her suggestion for unity among women.
7: Hear me out, guys. Once we all universally sync up on our periods, we all free bleed, blood stains everywhere, but it's normalized. Because, like, men can have their shirts off, why can't we bleed publicly? Like, let me know if you guys think this is a good idea.
2: I just got a text. Where do I find these nuts? I don't have to. Look, I'm telling you, these women are. Why do you think I play them? They're everywhere. And who else is going to play them and let you know what young ladies are thinking if I don't do it? James Golden, Snurly, telephone number to reach us. 848-9222. Saturday Morning Vibe, your telephone calls coming up. Man, I remember when this song came out. I am a huge, by the way, huge, huge, huge fan of Smokey Robinson. I've interviewed Smokey twice. Once, his 25th anniversary, somewhere in the old music radio WABC archives we have, that I did a long interview with Smokey. And on this program, I've interviewed Smokey. And Smokey Robinson is just amazing. On this day in 1970, Smokey Robinson and the Miracles were at number one across the pond. It was their first number one across the pond. This song was written by Stevie Wonder and Hank Cosby. They also teamed up to write some other great hits. And, by the way, Stevie Wonder was discovered by one of the members of the Miracles, Ronnie White. The Motown magic of Smokey Robinson and the Miracles on this day, number one. Smokey Robinson and the Miracles with Tears of a Clown.

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1: James Golden Show. 4 words that mean business with James Golden, a.k.a. Bose Nerdly.
8: We're heading back to the telephone. Stephen has been holding on from Indiana. Good morning, Stephen. Welcome. How are you?
9: Good morning, Bone. How are you?
8: Good, well. Good and fine. Thank
9: Good.
8: You.
9: Good. Yeah, I just want to talk a little bit about Rush. I discovered him back in 1989 and immediately became a huge fan, like most of us. And I've always looked forward also to your contributions. They always kept me in stitches. Anyway, ever since his unfortunate passing, there's been a real void in that that area. And it was about a year ago, I heard your show one Saturday on WOWO in Fort Wayne, and my hope was restored. Now, let me tell you something. I believe that if anyone who's familiar with Rush read the transcripts of your show, they'd swear it was the second coming of Rush himself. I just want to say that it's amazing how much your talent has rubbed off on Rush over the 30 years you've worked with him.
8: I don't even know what to say. First of all, Rush... talent was a unique, and thank you for that. And God, man, oh man, you just, I don't know, that's just amazing what you just said. Rush's talent was a unique talent. He was the single greatest radio personality. And I have worked with great radio personalities since I was a teenager. And I mean great. Across the spectrum of music and talk radio. And I could go through a list of names. All of them would be all of them. A great many of them are in the Hall of Fame of radio. They are great. Rush Limbaugh was the singularly most unique talent in American radio history during the, you know, people talk about Walter Winchell. I wasn't alive then, and I haven't heard much. They don't have the sort of air checks from back then that they have with Rush. And I'm not going to forget people like Paul Harvey, who was also great. But, I mean, Rush was just unique. And for you to say that is thank you. I appreciate it very, very much. It is, it's amazing. And I miss him every day. So many things. Princess Diana is here, who was part of the Rush Limbaugh alumni. Dean Karyanis was with us, our official historian. So a lot of us are still in touch. Mike Mamone is going to be on the show as a guest one day soon. We've talked about that. We're going to have Mr. Mamone, the most famous broadcast engineer in radio history, is going to join us for a segment. But what you just said just really, just, I don't even know how to respond to it. It blows my mind so much, Stephen, and I thank you for the call. Thank you from the bottom of my heart, man. That's just really special.
9: Are you still there?
8: Thank you. I'm here.
9: Okay. Just want to know if you'd ever thought of going into indication, if syndication, that is, between noon and 3 in Rush's time slot.
8: That's not up to me, my friend. That would be up to others. Here's what I think about. I think about doing the best show that I can do every day that I'm on the air. That's what I think about. And as soon as that show is over, my mind starts running to the next show. And I am blessed to work with some great people here. Like you, and you hear me talk about them. Like Kevin's in today, Ian's here today, Carlos is with me during the week. And then I have so many other people here. And there are so many people behind the scenes always. And these people never, ever, ever get the credit that they deserve. And we have that Red Apple Audio Networks. There are staff of people. And it starts from the top. It starts with John and Margot Kasimatidis. They take this business seriously. And so what happens here is I've been blessed to work with people that are amazing. And you don't know how this makes me feel. When I look now, I'm an older guy now. I started in this business when I was 14 years old, the first time I walked into a radio station. I've been doing this most of my life. But when some of these youngsters are in here, and these guys are so informative, they know so much, and they're so good, you have no idea how that warms my heart and how it makes me feel to be still a part of it, still having fun, still loving what I do after all these decades of doing it, having worked with the best that ever was, and I'm still working with the best in the business. It's just, I've just been blessed. And so my future's in God's hands, and I appreciate, and I'm just thankful and grateful for the blessings that I have, man. And thank you, and you're part of that blessings, every one of you that listens to this show. And thank you, ladies and gentlemen, and we're going to continue with your phone calls. Keep it right here, whatever you do. And coming up in the next hour, Princess Diana will be with us. Princess, you ought to be grateful to me that I saved you from that soundbite. We're coming right back, folks. Keep it right here and do not go away.
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12: Fox News, I'm Carmen Roberts. President Trump visits Ireland to meet with officials and attend the Irish Open at his golf course, but touches a nerve when he comments on one topic. Fox's Alex Hogan.
13: The president wading into one of Ireland's most politically sensitive questions, telling the press he would love to see Irish reunification.
12: The president talked about many other issues, including the war with Iran, saying that he believes it will end after the midterm elections.
14: They're trying to hold out as long as they can to complicate the election.
12: Saudi Arabia shuts down a crucial oil export pipeline after a series of attacks the kingdom says came from Iraq. And the CEO of Anthropic calls for slower AI development after a former employee raised worldwide alarm, saying AI could kill all of humanity by the end of the decade. 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
15: From 21 Alive, I'm meteorologist Noah Gordon with your forecast. 83 on your Saturday afternoon. Partly sunny skies, maybe a few showers this morning. Definitely seeing more sunshine as we head towards the evening hours. 64 overnight, partly cloudy skies. As we head into Sunday, you really see that sunshine return in full force. A high of 81 under mostly sunny skies. I'm meteorologist Noah Gordon on WOWO 92.3 FM, 1190 AM.
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18: Butts, Theater of the Mind with James Golden, a.k.a. 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

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Well, no. Today. American singer, songwriter, and musician Jerry Beckley was born. Now, Jerry was a founding member of America. Sister Golden Hair, Horse With No Name, Homecoming, this Ventura Highway, but this one is my favorite. And I did not discover until later, ladies and gentlemen, what the song was truly about, or supposedly about. A horse with no name. Heron! Boy, this was back into sex, drugs, and rock and roll. It sounds so peaceful. And in the first part of my journey, I da-da-da-da-da. Heron! Supposedly. I don't know for sure. But that's what I don't forget where I read it. It's so long ago now. But man, what a song.

0: James Golden, Buzz 30 with you here. It is the Saturday morning extravaganza, U.S. Saturday morning vibe. Just to show you, it's not all about politics with these young ladies today. And it's not just the single ones. Kevin, let's reel in cut 11 here before we head back to the phones. And just listen to this young lady and what her complaint in life is.
1: I'm a bad wife because I cut my hair even though my husband didn't like it. Newsflash, it's not 1874. It is 2026. I will cut my hair if I want to cut my hair. My hair's always been short. When my husband and I got married, it was short. It only got long when I had four pregnancies back to back. And then I decided after I was done being pregnant, that was enough of the long hair. I didn't want it anymore. Too heavy, too hot, too much to take care of. I didn't want it. So I cut it off. I mean, he might like it longer. Sure. Do I care? Not really. Nope. Because he married me because he loved me. He didn't marry me because he liked my hair. Weird. Also, he does not get to tell me what to do with my makeup, my hair, how I dress. Like, he... No. I might ask his opinion, but most of the time, I'm probably not going to listen to his opinion on any of it. That's just who I am. I'll ask my sisters their opinions, too, and usually I do the opposite. It is what it is. You guys are insane. Acting like I should only do things for my husband. I will only cut and color my hair for my husband. Okay, no, I do not do that.
0: Now, the person that posted this on the internet posted this with a caption. Would you like me to read the caption to you? I'll read the caption to you, then I'll get a nod of approval. Yes. The caption happens to be a quote from the Holy Bible. It says, quote, "Better to live on a corner of the roof than share a house with a quarrelsome wife." End quote. It says it's Proverbs 21.9.
2: Is that really in the Bible?
0: We have to look.
2: It sounds like something that'd be hung over a bar. Like, if a man is wrong in the woods and the wife isn't around to hear it, is he really wrong? Like, one of those, like, it sounds like one of those, like, if my wife calls, I'm not here. Like, one of those jokes. Is that from the Proverbs according to Rodney Dangerfield or something?
0: You know, tell us, Rhonda can probably tell us, or Princess Diana. Quote, unquote, "Better to live on a corner of the roof than share a house with a quarrelsome wife."
2: That was when Jesus was saying, "I get no respect."
0: Okay, I'm saving one for Princess Diana that I have to do with Princess Diana besides the political stuff. One of these women. All right, one more, and then we'll get to phone calls. One more. This is a woman reacting to the events of the day, including, I believe, the Clancy case. Cut 8, and here she is.
3: It's not talked about enough how women can heal their nervous system by getting revenge. Hurt them. Look how I glow. Look how youthful I am. Look how pretty. Get revenge. Get revenge. Be evil. Get revenge.
0: Women can become pretty, beautiful, maintain your youth by getting revenge, being quote-unquote effing evil. That's how you stay young and pretty, by being effing evil and get revenge on people. Princess Di, Kevin has answered, yes, it is in the Bible. There are a bunch of similar verses in Proverbs. So, yes, it is a bona fide quote from Proverbs. And the quote again from Proverbs, "Better to live on a corner of the roof than share a house with a quarrelsome wife." Let us head back to the telephones and check in with Chris in the Catskills. Good morning, Chris. How are you?
4: Good morning, James. I'm going to give you a partial answer, and then I just want to move on real quick. So the concept of postmodernism, which took its major roots in our secondary education system, probably going back 35 to 40 years ago, where constructs of reality is a perceptual thing, and it's not like there's a really any concrete reality. And then the principle of heuristics themselves. Well, with the advancement of the internet and social media, these people are being exposed to these things, various notions, and they're teaching themselves a lot of crazy notions. So talking about the U.S. Senate races that are in play, there's seven that are identified. And with the phenomenon politically of Pennsylvania Senator John Fetterman speaking at this Republican midterm convention in Texas the other day, creates quite an interesting scenario. Out of these seven seats, I'm going to cover it real quick. The ones that I see the Democrats are going to take are North Carolina, Ohio, and Alaska, because former Governor Cooper in North Carolina, former Senator Sherrod Brown in Ohio, and former Congressman Petula in Alaska, they're stronger candidates, they have higher favorability ratings, and they have more charisma. Okay, then that would leave for the Dems, and I'm going to throw in Maine. I think Maine is likely to go for the Democrats.
0: Maine's not going for the Democrats. Maine's not going for the Democrats.
4: All right, I think Trump and Collins fatigue, gas prices.
0: Maine's not going for the Democrats. You got the cousin.
4: Well, we can agree. I'm not. Neither one of us knows what's going to happen, but I'm just throwing that out there. Okay. So then, out of the three remaining states, they would have to win one just to get it to 51, Iowa, Texas, or Michigan. In Iowa, both candidates have very high favorability ratings, but if the Republicans win, it's going to be because they have a voter enrollment advantage, and if the Democrats will win, it's because of gas, diesel, fertilizer prices, and tariffs. And then in Texas, the Democrat is kind of quirky, and the Republican is very unlikable. If the Republicans win, it's going to be because of the enrollment advantage, and it's going to be the same because of the prices of gas, diesel, fertilizer, and the tariffs if the Democrats were to win. In Michigan, if the Republicans win, it's going to be because there's a socialist candidate whom has made some un-American and strange comments. And if the Democrats win, it will demonstrate that the financial impacts of the Iran war, gas, diesel, the fertilizer, the tariffs are allowing like moderate and conservative Democrats and independents are willing to take a chance on the socialists. But the Democrats are going to have to get to 52 because it's looking like John Fetterman is going to start caucusing with the Republicans.
0: Well, a lot there. El Sayed, if he wins somehow, it will prove that Michigan is finally gone. Period. That this guy, this little smooth-talking who won't disassociate himself from Hassan Piker, actually pulls it out with some of his past comments, it means Michigan is gone. If Tallarico wins in Texas, it is because Ken Paxton is hated by a large number of people in his own party. And it means that they haven't spent enough money to overcome the hate. Because if you can't beat Tallarico in Texas, you've got a problem. With as much as this guy said, that's on the record. By the way, did you hear the Trump Tallarico riff at the convention?
4: I missed that one, but I think
0: you missed
4: kind
0: it.
4: Of an in. Well, yeah,
0: you
4: I
0: missed
4: mean, you know,
0: it. Wait a minute, cut 46, Kevin. I'll play it for you.

0: But it was bad for his image, so he started eating meat. And he recently... It's getting worse. I'm getting myself in trouble. Getting worse. But he was recently seen having a barbecue and eating a lot of meat. But that's what happened. He ate it, and then he was seen running backstage to a room and throwing up all over the place.
1: Now, the Huffington Post ran an article critical of Donald Trump, as they say, telling masturbation jokes. And the guy that wrote the article was, by the way, his name was Dicker. And so it was just, this turned into a whole big thing. But your analysis, I think, with the exception of Maine, and you're right, I'm not sure, but I don't see this guy, the guy with the kids, with the cousin who hasn't been married to the cousin that he had the kids with, Troy Jackson. I don't see this guy with picking up Maine. Now, I'll be honest with you, I'm sad to say I think you may be right about Ohio with Sherrod Brown. I can't believe that Ohio would go for him again, but I'm hoping against hope. Alaska, I don't know. Alaska's strange. Used to be solidly Republican. I don't know what's going on. The liberals, I think, have started to invade that state like crazy. So, Alaska. I really don't see Texas. Even with Paxton there, and I'm telling you, I'm not a fan of Paxton, but I would hold my nose and vote for him anyway because of Tallarico. And I think there, when it comes down to the rubber meeting the road, as the cliche goes, I think there are going to be a few Texas Republicans that do exactly that, hold their nose. They may not like Ken Paxton and go in and vote for the guy because they definitely don't want Tallarico. So, you have it. I think that's great analysis. Fetterman, I don't know whether he's going to caucus with the Republicans or not. But the Democrats sure hate him, and he knows that he's hated with his party. So, I don't know. Perhaps you could be right. Let me give you the last word. Chris, got to move on and grab some other calls.
2: I love Sherrod Brown, but I did catch that comedy line. You know, Trump very often has amazing timing as a comedian. He really, like, if he wants to get into that, you know, 2.5 years from now, it's there for him, for sure.
1: Chris, thank you for the call. Appreciate it very much. Let's check in with our friend Harold in Tennessee, home of Senator Sasse and the deficit back in the day. Harold, you remember old Jim Sasse, don't you, and the deficit?
3: If I dug around in a drawer at work, I bet I could find my deficit reduction ribbon.
1: You have a deficit reduction ribbon. I love it.
3: Yes, I do. And I'll make no chicken jokes after that last one. All Democrats should go back and listen to RFK's speech at that convention. He was shining the light of truth on what the Democrat Party was and how it has became, what it has became, and how they rigged the election to stop him 2.5-3 years ago. It's amazing. And are Republicans going to have enough sense to run ads of the State of the Union, where Democrats told the whole world they would stand up for illegal aliens before they would U.S. citizens? They need to be running ads with that in there. What else do they
1: I haven't
3: do?
1: Seen them yet. Especially, you're absolutely right. And at the time it happened, we said this should be running during election season. Well, it's election season, and people need to see it. Harold, you're absolutely right. We got to take a quick break. Harold, thank you for the call. We got to take a quick break here, Saturday Morning Extravaganza, as we wind our way through hour number duo. Princess Di is going to be with us hour number trio. Stay right here. What's up here, Kev?
4: Born on this day in 1952, Canadian and American musician, drummer, the drummer, Neil Peart, was born. Him, Alex Lifeson, Geddy Lee, made the band

0: this song, Spirit of the Radio, brought progressive rock into another dimension, really. It mainstreamed it. This song's incredibly catchy. Drums are out of control. The rhythm section is just killing it. But Neil Peart, regarded as one of the greatest drummers of all time. And this is Rush. Hopefully, Canadian tariffs allow us to continue to play Rush without an extra added fee. But they're still on tour. God bless them. So.
1: Yeah, Neil Peart, man. Just amazing, amazing, amazing, amazing musician. Made an officer of the Order of Canada in 1996. He passed away in 2020 in January, 67. He had brain cancer. But, man, his music's going to live on forever. James Golden, thirdly. If you want to reach Kevin with music stuff, we gave you the address. We'll give it to you one more time before we get out of here today. So I have a pen and pencil ready. So we'd love to hear from you on music. And Kevin is the way to do that. This guy knows more about music, I'm telling you. He's amazing. Kevin ought to do his own music show. James Golden, Snerdly, with you here. We'll be right back. Don't go away. The James.

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8: The James Golden Show. It's politics, but theater of the mind with James Golden, a.k.a. Bose Nerdly.
9: Stephen is on the telephones with us. He's been waiting a while, so if you, Marley, we're going to get you. Sister Sledge, by the way, ladies and gentlemen, founding member, Joni Sledge, has a birthday tomorrow, heavenly birthday. She passed away in 2017. She was 60 years old. But one of the three sisters of Sister Sledge, founding member, remembering the great Joni Sledge and Sister Sledge, produced by Nile Rodgers. They have that chic sound and is real. Joe, welcome. How are you from Brookhaven?
10: Hello, Bo.
9: Yes, Joe.
10: Good morning. How are you,
9: Good
10: sir?
9: Morning.
10: Listen, it's a no-brainer. I need the 5,000. I want the 5,000 for me and my wife. President Trump has kept every promise. I got a letter. I kept it from Washington, the White House, signed by President Trump, the CARES Act. My wife got 3,200. That was in May 1, 2020. I got 3,200. The kids all got money. Beautiful letter they wrote, you know, they put out. And Bruce Blakeman should offer a dividend refund. Any money saved from fraud recovery, give back to the New York residents. Money given to the illegals should go to the American citizens and the New York citizens. He should do the same thing. He's already doing no state tax on $100,000 for married, $50,000 for single. Go after the Medicaid fraud. I mean, it's a no-brainer. I'm like, yes, 100, it's our money. They're taking it, right, Bob? It's our money. It's the American money.
9: The money belongs to the people and not to the government. Now, in some cases, the people that get the money don't pay taxes. And that's some of what you've been talking about. There are people who are on the receiving end who don't contribute. But for the taxpayers, yes, it is your money that funds the government. It's your money, which is why we should all follow it and see where it goes. So, great call. James Golden, Bo Snerdly here with you. Our number duo coming to an end right now. And in our number trio, this is what we're going to do, folks. Princess Diana will be with us. If you are on hold, stay on hold. We're going to grab some calls. We also have some audio for you to listen to and to share with you and to share with Princess Diana. I always like springing some audio on her to just get her instant reaction to things off the cuff. Anyway, stay right where you are. Our number trio continues. The Saturday Morning Extravaganza, your Saturday morning vibe. Do not go away.
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12: Trump tees off on topics in Ireland. I'm Carmen Roberts, Fox News. From diplomatic meetings to the golf course, President Trump is attending the Irish Open now. It's being played at his own resort in Ireland. And Fox's Alex Hogan has more from Dublin.
13: President Trump touching down in Dublin earlier today, meeting with Irish leaders. Trade talks and economic ties largely dominating these conversations. The president today met with the Taoiseach, or the prime minister, as well as the president of Ireland. More than 1,000 U.S. companies operate here in Ireland, numbers that are largely driven by tax rates and access to the European Union market. The U.S. is Ireland's largest source of foreign direct investment.
14: I'm pleased to say that Ireland is now the sixth largest source of foreign direct investment in the United States, with nearly $392 billion invested in 2025.
13: New controversy during the visit, as Trump said he would love to see a reunified Ireland. It's a sharp contrast to the longstanding U.S. neutrality on that subject.
12: And the island is divided. The Republic of Ireland is independent, while Northern Ireland is part of the UK. The two U.S. Senate nominees in Michigan are campaigning today at the Michigan-Oklahoma college football game in Ann Arbor. And Fox's Alexis McAdams is there.
15: In the Midwest, football is more than culture. It's also part of the politics. It's who people are in the state of Michigan. And when it comes, as Republican Senate candidate Mike Rogers came out here and he walked around at this tailgate. He's working to get support on the ground in a very closely watched Senate race, probably one of the closest in the country. So it's not just the game, it's the politics again on Saturday. Now, Rogers was tailgating and talking with everyone out here as he faces off against Democrat Abdul El Sayed, who is a University of Michigan alum, and he's out here today too. Sayed has said football is full of toxic masculinity.
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12: Across the country yesterday, it was a somber day as Americans paused to remember the nearly 3,000 lives lost 25 years ago in the September 11th terrorist attacks. In New York City, the tribute in light once again illuminated the skyline, a powerful reminder of the Twin Towers and those who never came home. Fox's C.B. Cotton reports from New York City.
15: Here in New York City, the personal stories of those who were killed or the brave first responders were witnessed up close yesterday at Ground Zero. Family members and city leaders gathered there for a somber ceremony, which included several tributes. The first moment of silence began at 8:46 a.m., marking the exact time when American Airlines Flight 11 slammed into the North Tower. The second followed at 9:03 a.m., marking when United Airlines Flight 175 struck the South Tower. Vice President Vance was joined by the four living former presidents, and there were additional moments of silence for those who have died of 9/11-related illnesses and other ones to remember the attack at the Pentagon, and the crash of Flight 93, which happened in Shanksville, Pennsylvania.
12: Osama bin Laden, the Saudi-born mastermind of 9/11, put the kingdom at the center of America's war on terror. Now, Saudi Arabia faces a new threat, Iran-backed Houthis advancing along the Red Sea while the drone attacks have forced the shutdown of a major oil pipeline. And Iran continues disrupting the Strait of Hormuz, putting global oil supplies at risk. Brent and U.S. crude both closed at more than $100 a barrel yesterday. The Atlantic hurricane season is record quiet with no hurricanes so far, even as the season reaches its peak. Just 5 weeks, tropical storms have formed and overall activity is only 7% of normal. El Nino is helping suppress the storms, but experts warn it only takes one to cause catastrophe. I'm Carmen Roberts. This is Fox News.
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28: From 21 Alive, I'm meteorologist Noah Gordon with your forecast. 83 on your Saturday afternoon. Partly sunny skies, maybe a few showers this morning. Definitely seeing more sunshine as we head towards the evening hours. 64 overnight, partly cloudy skies. As we head into Sunday, you really see that sunshine return in full force. A high of 81 under mostly sunny skies. I'm meteorologist Noah Gordon on WoWo 92.3 FM, 1190 AM.
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0: The James Golden Show is on the air with James Golden, a.k.a. Bo Snerdly.
1: Here we are, my friends. It has arrived. Our enemy trio so quickly is upon us. Our number trio, ladies and gentlemen, in the weeks where she hasn't abandoned me and left me on my own, like a forgotten stranger roaming the wilderness, is where we are so proud to have with us the one.
0: It's time for Radio Royalty with James Golden and America's Princess of Policy, Princess Di.
1: Oh, she's the goodness, she's the wonderfulness, the analysis-ness, she's the smartness, she's the beautiness, everything. Princess Diana in the house. Welcome, Your Highness-ness.
2: Sir James, the Prince of Persuasion, the Jackhammer of Truth, Sir James, it is wonderful to speak with you.
1: Well, thank you, my dear. Thank you. Now, Princess Diana, I know we have some of the things that you'd like to discuss, but since you helped us out and you said and you verified, in fact, that the quote that we had earlier from the woman who was BR itching and moaning because she cut her hair and her husband didn't like the haircut, and he had captioned, or someone captioned it, better to live on a corner of the roof than share a house with a quarrelsome wife. That is Proverbs 21.9. You said, yes, indeed, it's in the Bible. And then you gave us some others that are in Proverbs. Would you mind, Princess Diana, sharing, perhaps with us, some of the other things that Proverbs has to say about quarrelsome wives?
2: Well, I did send you, there are many similar verses. Proverbs 21:19, better to live in a desert than with a quarrelsome and nagging wife. And Proverbs 25:24.
1: Whoa, let's do these slowly. I want to, please, repeat slowly, one more time.
2: You want me to repeat that one?
1: Yes, please, slower.
2: Okay, better to live in a desert than with a quarrelsome and nagging wife. And here's Proverbs 27:15. A quarrelsome wife is like the dripping of a leaky roof in a rainstorm. Proverbs 19:13. A foolish son is a father's ruin, and a quarrelsome wife is like a constant dripping. And the next verse is also interesting. Restraining her, the quarrelsome wife, is like restraining the wind or grasping oil with your hand. In other words, she can't be shut up.
1: Wow.
2: Yeah, there's a lot of wisdom in the book of Proverbs.
1: Yes. And I hope that, I'll just leave it right there. I think you said that. Now, Princess Diana, you have something for us. What's on your mind this morning?
2: Well, I have been enjoying the reaction, as we talked about this week, to the $5,000 Trump dividend. And it has been universally described as, quote unquote, controversial. And so the outrage from the political establishment, and I talked about it briefly, on both sides of the aisle has been amazing to me. And I quoted from the Politico piece right after, Trump dividend wins instant GOP critics. And so the political establishment of both parties, but the ones that are the most irritating come from Trump's own team, and they are counter-messaging him. He has made a splash in the midterm convention, which, of course, he invented the concept of a midterm convention. He invented the concept of redistricting for the Republican Party. He's the one who has put the Republicans in a place where they can maintain the majority and will. And yet you've got the sniping from the sidelines of his own party, which is what this article is about. Chip Roy is quoted, of course, I would like to know how they plan to pay for it. Well over $1 trillion. Somehow he, Chip Roy, who has been a constant thorn in Trump's side, will not be returning to Congress next year, which will be a wonderful relief, like a dripping, nagging wife. And so here's an unnamed GOP operative who was granted anonymity. He expressed skepticism, calling it a desperate attempt to change the political mood. The article in Politico says that Republicans told Politico the effort showed how desperate the president was in the last weeks of midterm campaigning. One House Republican says it's a little late. And so we went into this campaign season with everyone in the political establishment saying Trump has to talk about affordability, affordability, affordability. That became the key word. So he comes out with this $5,000 dividend in answer to the critics and in a wonderful solution. It's actually a solution. And they're like, oh, no, not that answer to affordability. And I just want to remind people, you mentioned one thing. There is no hysteria, no controversy, no argument when the EITC, which is the Earned Income Tax Credit, is on the table, where basically the federal government pays people who do not pay federal taxes. And so they have what's called an Earned Income Tax Credit, even though they haven't paid federal taxes. There's no objection to the monthly payout for illegals, for hotels, for health care, for Medicaid, for education. And I saw one statistic. Hotels for illegals in New York City is $400 per household per night, which is $10,000 to $12,000 per month. Now, Trump is talking about a dividend, and as I explained on Thursday, this is money not from the government coffers that would affect the deficit. This is new money coming from the tariffs, the investments coming into the U.S., and from the Venezuela oil deal. You've got the tariffs bringing in up to $300 billion a year. That's even with the back and forth with the Supreme Court, which we had to give some back. $300 billion a year of tariffs coming in. Trump has basically brought in investments into this country of $20 trillion plus. The Venezuela oil deal is brought to the United States reserves 65 billion barrels in proven reserves, which is worth $7 trillion. Now, this money is coming into the United States, and Trump has been talking about all these things as something that will benefit the United States citizens. And he is, in this case, saying, I'm going to take a portion of it and directly benefit United States citizens by sending a dividend from this money coming in of $5,000. And I believe he's going to do it. Now, there is something that nobody had complained about. Biden promised $2,000 in cash if the Georgia Senate race runoff elected John Ossoff and Raphael Warnock, the Democrats. Nobody called that controversial. Nobody objected to it. And that was money coming right out of the Treasury. So this is something that, of course, anything that Trump does is considered controversial. And there's one other detail that I wanted to mention. 14 days after Trump was inaugurated for the second time, on February 3rd, 2025, Trump established via executive order a United States Sovereign Wealth Fund, which was to be directed by Treasury Secretary Scott Bessent and Commerce Secretary Howard Lutnick. Everybody is forgetting this. Everybody is saying, well, how is he going to do it? What are the mechanisms? He established this from 2 weeks after he was inaugurated, the Sovereign Wealth Fund, which is the mechanism that Alaska pays out a dividend every year to the citizens of Alaska. So does Texas and New Mexico. And so this mechanism is not foreign. It is not odd. It is not alien to people. This is a mechanism that exists that Trump established. And so all of these things are undiscussed by all of the people who are criticizing and the news media especially. Now, I don't know if you have the soundbite from Fox News from that night.
1: We do. We have it.
2: I would love to hear it.
1: Here it is.
3: And I heard the Trump dividend raised some eyebrows. $5,000 for every adult citizen if the House wins.
4: Wait, it raised my eyebrows raised and both hands went up at the same time.
3: But if Republicans
5: you guys don't
3: win
5: need
3: the House,
5: it. This is for the American middle class.
3: All right, but if Republicans win the House, $5,000 for every adult citizen. So you do the quick math, that's about $1.3 trillion. I can hear the critics' heads exploding. They're saying out loud, I guarantee you, president is bribing voters to vote for Republicans to take over the House, and then he's bankrupting the country because the deficit and debt is huge, and inflation would come back if this comes into play. So how do you answer those criticisms?
6: Well, I'd say, first of all, what the president's talking about is fundamentally a dividend for American workers. We're taking in an extraordinary amount of revenue because the president of the United States is actually standing up to both foreign companies, but also foreign countries who've been taking advantage of America's workers for pretty much my entire life. All of these tariffs, what is a tariff, Brett? A tariff is when the president of the United States says, if you want to undercut the wages of American workers, if you want to ship American jobs overseas, you're going to pay a big fat penalty when you try to bring that stuff back into the United States of America. Those penalties have generated a lot of revenues. They've helped us pay down debt. What the president's just saying is, if you keep it going to the American people, if you keep us in power and allow us to continue to do these things, then you're going to share in some of the benefit of this incredible wealth that we're creating in the United States of America. I don't think it's a controversial idea. It's actually the president of the United States saying, we're all working together. We're all on the same team. And if we continue to create wealth, that wealth is going to go back to the American people.
2: Bingo.
1: There you have it.
2: Bingo. Mm-hmm. Now, interestingly enough, this answer, which is a perfect answer, which explains everything, is being completely ignored. And the media is going on, and so are the critics, and so are the Republican critics, as if this was never explained. And they are coming up with the same critics. It's bribery. It's going to cause inflation. It's going to increase the deficit. And, you know, the administration is explaining it. And it doesn't matter. It goes into a void. So that is why we, as Trump supporters, have to explain it to our friends, have to basically know, and you have said, that Trump made that promise, and we are going to hold him to it. And we're going to get the $5,000 per adult.
1: All right, Princess, we got to take a quick break. When we get back, before we move on to other things, I got some sound bites I want you to listen to on various topics and respond to. But before we do that, I want to take a minute and talk about this whole bribery thing. So, because this has roiled me, this idea of bribery. So, hold on, James Golden, Snurley. What we got here, Kevin?
7: This is Midnight at the Oasis.
1: Oh! Why? I love this song. I love this song. Always have. Yeah.
8: Shadows painting our faces, traces.
1: Wow.
8: Romance in our hair.
1: You remember this, folks? Such a hit.
7: It's the birthday of American folk and blues singer Maria Maldoir. Maldoir? Maldoir?
1: Maldoir, yeah.
7: Maldoir. There you go. 1974, number 6 in the U.S. and number 21 in the U.K. Single, Midnight at the Oasis. Song of the Year nomination?
1: Yeah. I think this was her only huge hit. This one was huge for her. And I don't remember hearing anything else that I could say equal this for her.
7: Can't say I have either.
1: But let me tell you, this is such a beautiful song. Midnight at the Oasis.
8: I'll be your belly dancer, prancer, and you can be my
1: key. Oh, my gosh. Always puts a smile on my face. James Golden is thoroughly with you here. Princess Dies here. We're coming back. 800-848-9222. That's how you just don't go away.
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2: A new study at J.A. May Cardiology found that patients with atrial fibrillation can monitor their heart rhythm at home by using a smartphone before treatment. Researchers at the Karolinska Institute say the approach reduced last-minute procedure cancellations by nearly 95%. I'm Jana Derulis for the Worldwide News Network, New York.
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0: James Golden Show. It's politics, but theater of the mind with James Golden, a.k.a. Bo Snerdly.
1: Princess Diana's in the house. I wanted to say a word, Princess, about this idea of bribery. Bribery is part and parcel of the political process, period. Every single campaign, every single political campaign in modern times has some element of it in there. What is that element? If you vote for me, I will do this. Period. If you vote for me, I'm going to erase your student loans. Your student loans? Well, we're going to, you assume the debt, we're going to pay it for you. That's straight up bribery. If you vote for me, I'm going to make sure that we don't cut this thing, that thing that the government is spending money on you. That's promising something in return for a vote. If you vote for me, I'm going to increase spending on single child care. Bribery. I'm going to take the cost off of you and put it on the taxpayer. There's nothing new about any of this. And as you have said so eloquently, the amount of money that is already spent on bribery for illegal immigrants, California alone, going bankrupt with their health care for American citizens because they're paying for the health care of illegals. You look all across the political spectrum, especially on the left, I'm going to give you free bus rides if you vote for me. The bribery, don't talk to me about bribery. That's my comment on that.
2: Well, I would agree, except the word bribery, it's, to me, that implies a crime. And it is not a crime. It is a fulfilled promise, going back to George Washington, who gave free beer if you voted for him. And so, you know, the idea of an incentive to get to the polls is tried and true, and it will, I think, work, which is why they're so angry. I also want to remind you of a quote from Nancy Pelosi in 2010. Do you remember her saying this? What was the biggest bang for the buck? Every dollar spent on food stamps, she said, puts another $1.79 into the economy. It's the biggest bang for the buck when you do food stamps. So she had the calculation and the formula that putting money into the economy by Democrat formulation was a net positive. But, oh, my goodness, you cannot give the American worker, which is, as J.D. Vance said, that's the main target here. You cannot give $5,000, which is real money to people. You cannot give that back. And that is to me, that's the crime, is the idea you can take from American pockets. No controversy, but you say you're going to give it back, and oh, goodness, the world is falling down.
1: Okay, now, one of the things that I would like to do when we get back is just play a few sound bites for you and mix that up with telephone calls. People have been waiting, and they will have a chance to speak with you and with me when we come back from our next break. Also, Your Highness, I mentioned to you the other day that Tim Scott apparently upset a lot of people at the convention with his speech. I found out why. Yeah. And boy, was it a doozy. In fact, it was so bad that on Morning Joe, the whole round table erupted in mockery of it. So we will cover all of that, and we will cover more. In fact, I'm looking at the clock. We have enough time to play the Tim Scott quote now, and we'll respond to it later. Cut 63. This is what upset the Democrats with Tim Scott's speech at the mid-year convention. This is Tim Scott.
3: But Texas, we know who God is. We're talking about Jesus. I said the King of Kings and the Lord of Lords, the Alpha and the Omega, the beginning and the end. That's our God.
1: That is what ticked off
3: That's
1: the Democrats.
3: America.
1: That one piece of his, they are livid. And they held him up to mockery. We'll talk about that when we get back. James Golden, Snerdly with you here. Saturday Morning Vibe. Princess Di in the house. Do not go away.
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7: Fox News, I'm Jane Fergus. President Trump spoke about Ireland's investments in the U.S. during his visit to Dublin today.
8: I'm pleased to say that Ireland is now the sixth largest source of foreign direct investment in the United States, with nearly $392 billion invested in 2025.
7: Trump also did not stay neutral when talking about a unified Ireland, saying it would be a, quote, great thing. Michigan Republican Senate nominee Mike Rogers and Democratic nominee Abdul El-Sayed campaigning today at the football game between the Michigan Wolverines and the Oklahoma Sooners. Sayed has a connection to the University of Michigan.
9: Who is a University of Michigan alum, and he's out here today too. Sayed has said football is full of toxic masculinity.
7: It's Fox's Alexis McAdams. 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
11: From 21 Alive, I'm meteorologist Noah Gordon with your forecast. 83 on your Saturday afternoon. Partly sunny skies, maybe a few showers this morning. Definitely seeing more sunshine as we head towards the evening hours. 64 overnight, partly cloudy skies. As we head into Sunday, you really see that sunshine return in full force. A high of 81 under mostly sunny skies. I'm meteorologist Noah Gordon on Whoa 92.3 FM, 1190 AM.
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0: The James Golden Show. It's politics, but theater of the mind. With James Golden, a.k.a. Bose Nerdly.

0: September 13th, 1965.
1: I'm not half the man I used to be.
0: Paul McCartney's song Yesterday was released by the Beatles as a single. Featuring, of course, Paul McCartney's vocal along with the acoustic guitar and a string quartet. It made, for the release, the first

0: today.
1: It wasn't released as a single in the UK, by the way, because it was so different than anything else. Finally, in 1976, believe it or not, 1976, they released this as a single. Amazing. One of the most beautiful songs, I think.

0: amazing. Princess Di is in the house with us. Princess Joanna, we're going to head to some telephones. In fact, let's take a few calls now. Then I have some sound bites for you. Let's check in with Marley, who has been waiting. Marley, thank you for your patience. How are you this morning? You're on with Princess Di and with me, James Golden Bo Snerdly. How are you?
1: Good morning, James and Princess. I wanted to talk about the other James Madison. So, you know, the president has been trying to get this SAVE Act passed, and obviously, like, we have 85% of the American people want it, and 85% of Congress doesn't want it. You do the math, right? But the thing is, James Madison foresaw all of this. Like, it's not like they didn't cheat in elections in the 1700s. So there's something that all of these lawyers, these brilliant lawyers, are overlooking. The second sentence of the United States Constitution says the people choose Congress and the states as a condition of ratification. Like, we wouldn't have signed and signed on to this thing if this wasn't there. The states will qualify every voter according to state law. They had to do that because of federalism. The states would never have agreed in 1789 to a single format for voter qualification and verification. But it is not just a clause. It is a set of 50 statutes baked into the Constitution. And so we don't need Congress. The only authority that can vindicate the rights of only qualified American citizens to choose Congress is the United States Department of Justice and the President of the United States. Congress can't touch this, and the courts, these corrupt, sick judges, cannot touch it. It's a contract between us and the state governments. And the incredible thing about this, I could go on for hours because I've been studying this clause for 3 years. The incredible thing about this is that at the time of ratification, a lot of people didn't take Madison seriously. They thought he had a good point, so they made the Elections Clause. They gave Congress the right to pass laws about election process. But they didn't quite understand what he was saying about states betraying the Union by refusing to honor an honest election process. After the Civil War, when they ratified the 14th Amendment, they added Section 2. And you can go back and debate. There are Congress records saying, we wish Section 2 about race. Wish.
0: All of a sudden, Marley, wait. Slavery. All of a sudden, we had a breakup in your line when you were about to go through Section 2. So just quickly tell us what's in Section 2 again.
1: Okay. In Section 2, and the Congress was trying to avert the possibility of ever having another civil war. And they said in the ratification debates, they say, we wish this clause was about race. We wish it was about slavery. But it's about the case Madison supposed where a state could go rogue and fail the agreement to the Union by honoring real elections. And in that clause, they said if the state disenfranchises the voters of a state, they lose apportionment proportional to the number of voters who are injured.
0: Whoa.
1: New York is a rogue state. I don't know if you guys heard about the audit I did of the Mamdani 2025 mayoral general election, where we took 10,000 voters out of that election and ran them through synthetic identity fraud prevention tools, commercial tools, using the definition of synthetic identities created by the Federal Reserve over a decade ago. And we tried to find out, did New York City and New York State qualify these voters? Okay, 7% of them didn't exist. 6% had fake Social Security numbers not issued by SSA. And 10% had no address in New York City anywhere, not even their voting address, just any New York City footprint from January of 2025 to June of 2026. Bottom line is New York City and New York State didn't honor the contract. the contract with the American people, which is exactly how Madison, Hamilton, and Jefferson worked to structurally embed the idea of a Republican form of government where the citizens are sovereign over the law. The states are not allowed to fail at qualifying voters. So if they think that verification and attestation are the same thing, they are in criminal violation of the composition and voter qualification clauses of the United States Constitution. And the Supreme Court agrees from 1941. This is, we don't need Congress. We need to get to the president and help him understand how we win this battle for good.
0: Marley, please do me a favor. Can somebody there get Kevin? Can we get Marley's email address and her telephone number, please, and send it to me? Marley, is that all right with you?
1: Absolutely. I actually went to party last night to try to meet you.
0: Okay. Thank you, Marley. Thank you for the Princess Diana. Do you want to respond to that, Princess Diana? I got a lot of research to do here.
2: Well, it sounds like she's done the research and needs to be a guest on your show. I just want to say this all sounds very persuasive. You need enforcement, and you need a mechanism to enforce it. And there's the rub when you have a lot of corruptions in our institutions to make this actually happen. So I wish her luck. I think she needs to keep talking.
1: Add that John Sarcone, the U.S. Attorney for the Northern District of New York, is aggressively investigating this matter for prosecution of the New York City and New York State Boards of Elections for an established federal crime, certification of a false tally. This is not voter fraud. They never bothered to enforce the rules, and that is a federal crime. So I just want people to know that exactly what you said, Princess, is unfolding right now as we speak.
0: Wow. Thank you for the call, Marley, and I'm going to be in touch with you. Thank you. That was something else, huh, Princess?
2: Very interesting.
0: Quite. Speaking of interesting, before we get back to the telephone, let me grab one more quick call, because then I'm going to go. Sorry, folks. I'm going to have to get sound bites in here because I got stuff for Princess to respond to. Viviana, you got to get quick. Viviana, thank you for calling. Always love hearing from you. What's on your mind this morning?
3: I had the privilege of participating in the march to commemorate all those who were killed by radical Islamists on 9/11. The organizers were Jake Lang and Pastor Manning from Harlem. What we did as patriots, we united to say that we will never forget what had happened on 9/11. Some of the chants were, USA, USA, Jesus is Lord over New York. Mazami must go, no Sharia here, the port mall. Songs that were sung were God Bless America, Proud to be an American, and the national anthem at the end of the march. Jake Lang invited my sister, Reverend Desiree, to share.
0: Now, wait a minute. Jake Lang, hold on. Is this the same guy, Jake Lang, and I may be mistaken, that, because I'm not, if this is the same guy that I'm thinking of, I'm not a fan, and I'm just going to say that up front. If this is the same guy that I'm thinking of, I am, put me down as not a fan.
3: Okay. But can you hear what I'm sharing, though?
0: I hear everything that you're sharing, Viviana, and you know I love you. One of the things that I don't like is people who incite hatred about religion, period.
3: Okay.
0: And if I don't know, and I'm not saying that this guy did that, but I am very, very, I walk a fine line when it comes to recognizing what the truth is about those who attacked this nation, and they were Islamic radicals, there is no doubt about it, they were terrorists. But I'm at a fine line on what I do with that information. So I'm going to let you end up here, but again, if it's the same guy that I saw videos of also attacking some black people in with language that I would never use, if this is the same guy, and I'm not sure it is, I'm not a fan. But go ahead.
3: Okay, and we as clergy were very, very observant that that would not happen at this rally. I don't know, and I can't speak for some of the things that happened at other rallies with Jake Lang, but this rally, God blessed, no violence. He was not spewing out hatred over any of the religious

0: Hey, Wobbleland, it's KB here. Listen up for a minute. 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
3: On anything that I said, you want to chastise me for being mean?
4: No, I'm not chastising. I agree with every word because you're right. Jake Lang is not necessarily a good guy. And you talk about a slur that he displayed and he was arrested for inciting a riot. His sign read...
3: So this is not a guy I'm going to align myself with at all.
4: Thank you.
3: Okay. let's see. I'm out of time for soundbites, Princess. I'm going to have to ask you back during the week so we can play the soundbites for you. Except for 12. Hold the music right there. Hold the music. Cut 12 for Diana, for Princess Di.
5: Hear me out, guys. Once we all universally sync up on our periods, we all free bleed, blood stains everywhere, but it's normalized. Because, like, men can have their shirts off, why can't we bleed publicly? Like, let me know if you guys think this is a good idea.
3: Is it a good idea, Princess?
4: You did.
3: Princess?
4: Princess? I have got to tell you, this is not new. I remember we ran a whole feature in the Limbo Letter on this years ago. So this has been a fringe movement, and people are disgusted by it. It's not going to catch on. But do not send me these sound bites every time. I can't take it. React to Tim Scott. I love that soundbite. You didn't let me talk about it. I wanted to remind you that the Democrats booed God at their convention. So no wonder they're going to be upset at Tim Scott's preaching.
3: Yes, they were highly upset. We'll be back. Princess Diana, stay there, please. Michael Jackson was at 5 weeks at number one after they released Bad. That was the follow-up to this. Thriller. 1987. James Golden Snurley. We'll be right back. Don't go away.
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1: 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Why? It's the best country in the world. Never bet against the United States. I'm Suzanne Miller.
0: 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Is Moving America. Here's Jake Novak.
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0: The James Golden Show. It's politics, but theater of the mind with James Golden, a.k.a. Bose Nerdly.
1: I think this, ladies and gentlemen, is one of the most brilliant songs ever.

0: 17, Janice Ian, dealing with the unrealistic standards of beauty. The standards of beauty. I just got a picture of the sign. Just what I'm jackling, L-O-V-E-S, black people, but in all caps, hate, and then the N-word. And then some of the other stuff. No, this guy. Anyway. Janice Ian at 17. Just one of the most amazing songs. It peaked at number 3 on tomorrow's the anniversary of that, 1975. Janice Ian, this is just amazing. Still, after all these years. Princess Diana, thank you for joining us. I want a commitment that you'll come back during the week and we can spend the whole hour just doing sound bites.
1: Oh, I would love that. That sounds fantastic. Plus, I would love to debate you on Ken Paxton. I am a super fan, and I know you have negative feelings, so we could have it out.
0: Feelings? Feelings?
1: Feelings?
0: This is not about...
1: Because they're solely on emotion. They're not based on fact, and I want to prove you
0: wrong. This is not about feelings.
1: Absolutely is, and I want to prove you wrong with facts. So let's have it out.
0: Boy, I'm not going to commit to this Ken Paxton thing. I said I'm going to hold my nose and vote for him. I would. I'm not voting for him, but I would hold my nose and vote for him anyway.
1: Well,
0: I mean, who wants to?
1: To me, that is really, you know, the wrong approach, because people should be enthused running to the polls to vote for him, and we can have that debate this week.
0: Thank you. People should be running to the polls with the idea that Tallarico could somehow win.
1: Well, that too. But Paxton, we can endorse enthusiastically, and so I really want to talk to you about his record, about the impeachment, about the Bush forces, about how wrong you are on Paxton.
0: Oh, how wrong I am! The last time you said that, I was wrong about Michelle Obama being the next president, and where are we now?
1: Well, I'm not betting. Have you noticed? I didn't put any money on it, but I do think we should discuss it. I would love to.
0: I agree. So during the week, sound bites, and I have some doozies for you that we couldn't get to today.
1: All right, so let's thank you.
0: Princess, thank you for staying with us. We love you. Thank you, Princess Diana.
2: Too much of anything is not good.
1: Or James.
0: Yeah, too much of anything is not good, except for Princess Diana. We can never get enough of her. I don't know about that.
2: We love
0: and
2: we
0: what?
2: Shared love and made
0: shared love and
2: doesn't seem to me like it's enough.
0: It's just not enough, baby.
2: It's just not enough, baby.
0: It's not enough.
2: It's just not enough.

0: with the music of Barry White, ladies and gentlemen, American singer and songwriter. 1970s, Barry White defined the age of romance. Right on. 20 gold and records, 10 platinum singles. Over 100 million records sold. He was only 58 when he passed away in 2003. Today is the heavenly birthday of the great Barry White. James Golden, Bo Snerley, we wrap up the Saturday morning extravaganza with thanks for the guys, Kevin, Ian, so wonderful, Princess Dinah, thank you for joining us. Remember, you guys can hit up Kevin at Kevin Drosch for music suggestions on X, on Twitter. May God bless, protect each and every single one of you. See you next time. Until then, I bid you adieu. Bye.
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4: Trump on the Emerald Isle. I'm Jane Fergus, Fox News. President Trump is in Dublin, Ireland this weekend for a trip to meet with national leaders, attend a golf tournament at his resort, and he spoke earlier today.
5: We heard the president wrap up those remarks at the U.S. ambassador's residence and really speaking to a multitude of different topics, especially trade tensions and the relationship between the U.S. and Ireland. Because of the economic footprint that the U.S. has here, the U.S. has over 1,000 companies that are based here and employs roughly 250,000 Irish residents in the workforce here. As a result of that, that's about 10% of the workforce. It's a massive footprint and one that we heard the Prime Minister or the Taoiseach say, again, just how important that relationship is. So despite some of these tensions, that's likely the effort of Irish politicians today to try to create some more friendship and soften the relationship there.
4: Fox's Alex Hogan. The USS George Washington is currently in the Arabian Sea supporting operations in the ongoing conflict with Iran.
6: We are on the USS George Washington in the Arabian Sea, the area of operation for CENTCOM right now in the war against Iran. And there has been quite a bit of activity. Last night, we saw nighttime operations of jets taking off from the flight deck. It's more than three football fields long. And this vessel carries more than 5,000 U.S. Navy sailors. What it was like getting here to this aircraft carrier in the middle of the ocean, again, that is preparing for the possibility of escalation against Iran. Earlier today, we visited one of the guided missile destroyers just off the starboard side of this vessel. There are a variety of different smaller ships around the USS George Washington to basically protect it. And we saw those operations today. They have Tomahawk missiles on board, air defense systems.
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4: The race for open U.S. Senate seats in Texas and Michigan are heating up ahead of the midterm elections in November. Senator Tim Scott joins Fox's Saturday in America to weigh in.
11: In order for us to protect America, we have to elect sane, competent people who love the America that we are, not the America they want us to be. They're trying to change the very DNA of our country.
4: In Texas, Democratic State Representatives James Tallarico is facing Texas Attorney General Ken Paxton. In Michigan, Democratic Abdul El-Sayed faces Republican former Congressman Mike Rogers. Well, many Americans are having their lives destroyed by scammers seeking to steal their life savings. The Trump administration is fighting back, and U.S. Attorney for the District of Columbia, Jeanine Pirro, joined Fox's Saturday in America to talk about cyber scams and a new task force she created.
12: Scam Center Strike Force is a strike force that I created about a year ago, and it's focused on the fact that Americans are losing, according to the State Department, up to $12 billion a year to cyber fraud and these scam centers, which are mainly in Southeast Asia.
4: Pirro announced this week that her office retrieved $50 million from a scam marketplace system in China. Russian strikes across Ukraine have killed at least 8 civilians and wounded dozens, according to Ukrainian officials. Attacks hit residential areas in southern Ukraine, where a high-rise apartment building was badly damaged. More deaths were reported in eastern Ukraine. The attacks come as Russia intensifies its missile and drone campaign ahead of winter. Meanwhile, Vladimir Putin warned that deploying European troops to Ukraine would mean direct conflict with Russia. I'm Jane Fergus. This is Fox News.
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13: From 21 Alive, I'm meteorologist Noah Gordon with your forecast. 83 on your Saturday afternoon. Partly sunny skies, maybe a few showers this morning. Definitely seeing more sunshine as we head towards the evening hours. 64 overnight, partly cloudy skies. As we head into Sunday, you really see that sunshine return in full force. A high of 81 under mostly sunny skies. I'm meteorologist Noah Gordon on Whoa 92.3 FM, 1190 AM.
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14: You've got to, understand this is a clear and present danger if you don't want this radicalized group to be in charge. 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All progress of the country will stop. Not going to be a good time. And if you're a Trump supporter, you better get out and vote. If you don't want this country turned upside down, you better get out and vote.
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17: Well, hello. Coming to you live from Manhattan Island, where the war on terror started 25 years ago right now. 25 years ago, we were at war. And it started here. That's kind of the thing about Afghanistan. It actually started here. You could say perhaps the first counterattack started on those planes, right? The passengers who rose up and tried to stop those hijackers, especially Flight 93, United 93 in Shanksville, Pennsylvania, went down. Have you ever seen the movie United 93? It's almost like a documentary. It's very, very well done. If you haven't seen it, I recommend it. It's a good thing to do on 9/11, perhaps. It's also, for me, getting in touch with God all over again. And, you know, you can, it's always a work in progress. Thinking about what happened that day, to me, quite frankly, yes, we all have our own 9/11 story. Phone rang at, what time was it? 9 in the morning, maybe a little bit earlier. I was sleeping in that day because I didn't have to be at work until 3 p.m. because I was going to be at work until midnight. So they call me, Greg, where are you? I said, I'm sleeping. I mean, no, Greg, do you know what's happening? Yeah, I'm asleep. What's going on? No, you got to come in right away. Planes have hit the World Trade Center. So I turn on the TV. I immediately look down, look out the window, because my apartment in New York, which was a half of a shoebox, it was the tiniest little thing. It had a balcony, though. But to get to the balcony, I had to go through the window. I actually had to open the window to get to the balcony. Anyway, looking south, I could see smoke, huge smoke. Couldn't see the World Trade Center, but I could see the smoke. Turned on the TV, and they were coming down. And I remember yelling. I was so mad. I remember the madness. Also, because it was my freaking neighborhood. My parents live right there. My parents. Now, I intuitively knew that my dad had to be at work and my mom was overseas. My brother, I did not intuitively know, was downtown. He had a very close call. And I go to the station. I took a shower. I had the presence of mind, I'm going to call it, not to just run out of the house in my pajamas. Right. I took a shower and I got dressed quickly and then ran out. I knew we were at war. I knew the first country that came to mind was Libya, actually. And then I go to the station, 42nd Street. On the other side of 42nd Street, it's pandemonium in the streets. I mean, not like everybody's running around strangling each other, but I remember jumping into a cab and, you know, like just jumping. Like, I don't even think he ran the meter. Everything was confusing and all over the place. Anyway, I knew we were at war. I grabbed a camera. They told me to go to the hospital downtown, Beekman Downtown Hospital. I get there. How did I get there? I drove there. I drove my car down there, and we had a station car, and I drove it. And this thing is basically between the Brooklyn Bridge and the World Trade Center, and my assignment is to wait for the casualties, right? Interview doctors, patients, whatever. And the TV is on in the lobby, and it becomes apparent pretty soon that there ain't nothing happening at the hospital. Right? It's not like a mass casualty event. Everybody's dead and nothing is happening at the hospital. And I'm there for a couple of hours. And then by that point, a cameraman had showed up. Usually I operate my own camera. I did it every day. But given the size of the story, they sent a cameraman and me and a guy named Craig. This guy's name was Baron and another guy's named Craig. I don't remember their last names. I said to them, let's see how close we can get to the site, the World Trade Center. Let's try to get over there. And what we did was we left the hospital, the three of us, and we walked a little bit down and then over. We walked west to Broadway, Broadway being a big north-south street. We wanted to get to the other side of Broadway because then you're only a block from the World Trade Center. And the cops told us you can't go. And all right, gotcha. So we go back one block, and then I go down another block, and then I go back to Broadway, and I try again a block further south with other cops, right? They said, nope, nobody can come through. Okay. And it doesn't seem impenetrable, right? It doesn't seem like it's impossible to get through. I remember kind of like bargaining with the guy a little bit. You sure? Really? Please? I mean, why not? No, you can't come. And then we tried it again. Went down one block. And tried it again. Back, I went back a block and then down a block because I didn't want the cop to see me try again. And then when I showed up back at Broadway with my two guys there, it was a National Guardsman. And I showed him my press pass. I didn't say anything. And he saw at the top, it said City of New York, New York Police Department. And it's a press pass. It's a pass that the NYPD issues credentialed reporters. It's your credential. So that you can get into certain areas if there's news and press conferences and stuff like that. Well, he just saw this National Guardsman who was wearing combat utilities, camouflage, NYPD, New York City, okay, police, okay. And he lets us go. He lets us go through. And when I'm on the other side of Broadway, and if anybody knows where Alexander Hamilton's grave is down there in Trinity Church, right? That's the little street we started walking down. And then I realized... nobody else is here. like no police, no firefighters, no people. And we're walking, and it doesn't take very long, a minute, if that. And we're at church in Cortlandt Street. And this is essentially the address of the World Trade Center. It looks to me like a volcano, half nuclear bomb. The building is gone, but there is smoke everywhere. But what I first saw, you know how basically the facade, I called it a facade wrongly because it was load-bearing, but those big metal kind of girders that went up and down, but decorative on the outside. I'd never seen anything like it. Like, oh my God, this building is destroyed. I also remember seeing sunlight where I expected to see no sunlight because my parents lived on the other side. I had been at that spot many, many times going through the plaza to get to my parents' house, and you could not see the sun. It was shielded, and now it was all open, which was a shock and disconcerting. And like all of it was like, I barely remember my thoughts. I remember some of them. There was a fire truck, like abandoned. There were only two or three firefighters about a block away, half block away, just standing on the corner. Imagine going home and finding your house has been destroyed by a hurricane. Like, do you start jumping in and clearing debris right away? No. You marvel at the thing. You just stand there. You're dumbfounded. What do you do first? Nobody knows. Nobody knows. So it was me, two guys, and two or three firefighters, maybe as little as one. And there's some gory things down there that I don't want to talk about. So I called New York 1 on my phone. The cameraman's taking pictures, right? And takes pictures of me. I guess I should put one on Twitter. Is that self-serving, though? Is that like look at me on 9/11? I don't know, maybe. I put it up before on other years. So what happened was I'm talking to the desk at New York 1, and they're like, where are you? Why aren't you at the hospital? And I'm like, well, I'm here. We try to decide how close we could get. I'm here. Well, what do you mean you're here? You're there. Where? I'm at church in Cortlandt Street. I mean, I'm right here. They said, well, what do you mean right there? I said, I'm in the middle. So I don't understand. I am at ground zero. I can't get any closer. I am in the middle of this thing. And I said ground zero out loud. And it's the first, we believe, the first to actually apply that term to the site. New York 1 started putting it in quotes, ground zero. You'll know it's a military term. It goes back at least to the atomic age. But it was in my vernacular, I used it a week earlier on TV about something else. Anyway, standing there, phoning in, giving a report, and then all of a sudden there's a rumble. And it becomes a roar, a loud roar. Can't see where it's coming from. There's smoke, right? But, and then it becomes incredibly loud. And we later found out it was World Trade Center 7 that had come down. And so it's like 5:20 in the afternoon or so. Anyway, for those who say it was a bunch of a controlled demolition, no, I don't think so. I think about Neil Levin, the Port Authority chairman, who I had interviewed the month before in the World Trade Center. Actually, it was in July, 2 months before, in the World Trade Center. And I got an ID to get up there. That was back when they were taking these digital IDs, and it was very new. It was very new technology. And I remember keeping it, and I remember, like, I just wanted to hold on to it. I got it somewhere. I think of Rodney Gillis. Rodney Gillis was an emergency services officer. I never knew him in life, but I knew his, I got to know his mother, right? And I think about a guy I went to high school with, and we had never talked in high school. We had one class together, and I know for a fact we never once talked. I know that I admired and respected him because he went out with a girl who I thought was very, very impressive, right? Very beautiful, smart, squared away. Her name was Hillary Chisholm. I remember her name, but the boyfriend To this day, I just, you know, I but and I remember his eyelashes, very long eyelashes. And he was a financier, and he was in the building, and wow. Somebody I knew, right? And then I got to tell you, I felt like a jerk because I got all excited. I'm in here. The whole world is thinking about this place, and I'm in the middle of it, and I'm the only one here. And I got the biggest story and the biggest scoop of the world right now, right? Because nobody else was there. And the video that New York One obtained through our presence went global, and I was pumped up. I went back into the newsroom later that night, you know, the guy who came up with Ground Zero, they're putting it on the screen, Ground Zero. If you look up the term, there's a bit of a, anyway, I felt all pumped up right in the middle of a story. And then the next day they send me back, and then I start seeing the missing signs, and I start feeling like the most hideous idiot in the world. And, but I was all conflicted. My mom was in France, and I knew we were at war. About a little over a year later, I would be waiting to go into, 2 years later, waiting to go into Iraq, a needless war. It's unfortunate that we weren't bombing Afghanistan that very night. You know, we needed to be that very night, but we didn't, did we? No, we waited until October. What the hell was that all about? What was that all about? Why did we wait? I think we have another clip from down there, right? Is this the woman who gave the speech? I think we have the woman who gave the speech. She was fantastic. A woman in the middle of this thing just said, you know what? We don't like what you guys have been doing. We don't like what you guys have been doing, Saudi Arabia. And here's something that people like to forget. They like to bury. But it's the celebrations that were occurring in the West Bank, right? You got this one? I sent it to Matt, right? You got it? Yes or no? No? All right. The celebrations that were going on in the West Bank and in Jersey City. Absolutely, that happened. It's not fake news, right? It's not Trump lying. It actually happened. Dan Rather, Pablo Guzman. It happened over there. It was a thing. I heard about it. You know, things, they say the internet is forever. No, things can get deleted forever. Things can go away. Even now, things can be deleted. All right. You know how we felt here. Everybody was devastated, except schmucks like me who thought that, oh, wow, what a big story. But it hit me later hard. Now, here's a celebration that was going on, right? The joyous celebration in the West Bank in Gaza for what happened to America that day.
18: Palestinians that the United States had been subject to this attack. What are we to make of that, Jennifer? Yasser Arafat may issue this condemnation. Look at this. We're seeing people applauding, clapping, smiling, happy to know that thousands of Americans have died in this sneak attack. And there you see a V for victory sign held up to the camera. What are we to make of that? And what are we to make of what about what Yasser Arafat said today?
19: The United States, blamed by some Palestinians for its ongoing support, as it is seen, of Israel in this conflict, in this Middle Eastern conflict. However, while some Palestinians were taking to the streets in apparent celebration, one youth was quoted as saying, as he received a sweets handed around in celebration, "This is a sweet from Osama bin Laden," he said.
20: Pat Dawson.
21: Back to you.
20: Pat Dawson, thanks very much. We have some videotape, I understand, that we're going to show you from the West Bank. These are Palestinian celebrations in the wake of Tuesday's terror attacks in the United States. Apparently, Palestinians took to the street chanting, "God is great." People were throwing candy, distributing candy to passersby. The U.S. government obviously has become increasingly unpopular, particularly in the West Bank and Gaza Strip, because Palestinians feel that the U.S. government has sided with Israel. One man.
17: How about that? Hey, excellent narration, by the way. Katie Couric was the last voice. This is before everybody went crazy. And Britt Hume was the first voice. We'll be right back.
15: Greg Kelly.
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3: Well, we're back, and I am preparing something that's pretty wild when you hear it. When you hear it, you will not believe your ears. I call it the mother of all fake news. Actually, before I get to that, you heard about this Clancy trial, right? Nancy Clancy, whatever her name is, the woman who killed her kids, hung jury, right? Why is it breaking news that the one holdout juror who wanted to convict her, everybody up there in liberal Massachusetts thought she was not guilty? I can tell you right now, she was guilty. In that, if you plead insanity, and did she plead insanity? She had to. What is the other defense? Or insanity means you don't know right from wrong. But right after killing her kids, she tried to kill herself. Right? I believe that would be cognizance of guilt, right? Consciousness of guilt. And she wanted to get rid of herself because of what she did to her kids, right? Or didn't want to face the consequences because she knew it was wrong. Anyway, this one guy wanted to convict. I haven't heard all the evidence, but I assume I would be the other guy who wanted to convict if I were on that jury. Why is it big news that the one guy who wanted to convict happens to be a black man? Capitalize the B, as in African American. I just saw a big border, a big, banner on Fox News. The juror who voted to acquit identifies as a black man, or is identified as a black man. What do you say after that? Why would... So? Well, I'm hearing that somebody on TV was, like, shocked it was a black man. Oh, my gosh. I mean, how could that happen? How could that be? They know about... What? I don't know. Anybody has access to common sense, no matter who the hell you are or what you are.
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8: 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That's crypto.
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32: Fox News, I'm Carmen Roberts. A new battlefield is forming in the Middle East between the Iranian-backed Houthis and Saudi Arabia as President Trump visits Ireland. In Dublin, he praised growing cooperation between the U.S. and Ireland as trade, not war, takes center stage.
33: Our relationship with you is fantastic, actually, fantastic. And despite what you did to us on trade, you know what I'm talking about.
32: And he was talking about...
33: You took all of our medical companies. We got to get a couple of them back. You people did very well. You fleeced us, but that's okay.
32: However, However, the president said Iran was probably responsible for an aerial attack on Saudi Arabia that shut down a key oil pipeline. And Mississippi police arrest a man in the death of a black woman found hanging from a tree last month. 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
0: From 21 Alive, I'm meteorologist Noah Gordon with your forecast. 83 on your Saturday afternoon. Partly sunny skies, maybe a few showers this morning. Definitely seeing more sunshine as we head towards the evening hours. 64 overnight, partly cloudy skies. As we head into Sunday, you really see that sunshine return in full force. A high of 81 under mostly sunny skies. I'm meteorologist Noah Gordon on WoWo 92.3 FM, 1190 AM.
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3: Hey, here's some of these I've heard before, but some I haven't. This is 23-year-old Brooke Jackman killed in the North Tower on 9/11. Let's see, she's on the 104th floor. My God. So she's above where that plane hit, which I think was like on the 80-something floor. And she leaves a voicemail. Let's see here. Final voicemail. Oh, boy. Cut 8, please, if you don't mind. Cut 8.
14: Tuesday, 9:17 a.m.
15: Quiet, Brooke. It's night. I need to... Okay, I'll be home. I'm okay. I love you guys. But how can you think that happened between 50 and 80? Why was it off into the window?
14: Okay,
15: I'm not talking to anybody on the stand. Okay, I don't know. This is the 30th, 40th of us.
3: Oh, my God. Brooke Jackman. She was 23. This is, why does it say Imus intro? I guess there's an Imus. Maybe it was on his show. If you don't mind, let's hit with cut nine, please. This is Lauren Grancolis and a voicemail to her husband after Flight 93 was hijacked. And by the way, Lauren was 3 months pregnant at this time. All right, you might hear a little show music for a second. Cut nine.
2: Well, Sid Rosenberg is going to be hosting the Giants pregame show on Sunday at 11:30. In the morning, outside the bubble at Giant Stadium, go out and beat the hell out of Sid. You know, MSNBC has just flashed on my screen. It looks like there is a plane has crashed into the World Trade Center.
16: Honey, are you there? Jack, pick up, sweetie. Okay, well, I just wanted to tell you I love you. We're having a little problem on the plane. I'm totally fine. I just love you more than anything, just know that. And, I'm uncomfortable and I'm okay for now. It's a little problem, so I just love you. Please tell my family I love them too. Bye, honey.
3: Wow. Wow. I think I did hear that one once before. That was United 93. She was on Lauren. There's this Douglas Murray. You've ever seen him? He's a British guy, very, very scholarly, brilliant writer and thinker, kind of almost like a philosopher. He pointed out the other day that all of the voicemails and all of the messages and things that were going out, every single one of them were about love. Love. I love you so much. And it was the opposite of all of the messaging from the terrorists, right? You know, they had those pre-mission suicide tapes and all that crap. And the idea that this was applauded in huge sections of the world, that's amazing, isn't it? That's, wow. All right. I want to talk about last night for a moment. Did you see it? Everybody forgot. I think a lot of people did forget or never really were acquainted in the first place with J.D. Vance and why President Trump made him his running mate in 2024. The guy is just so uniquely talented, once-in-a-generation kind of guy, J.D. Vance, the Vice President of the United States, speaking last night, and it was logical, it was clear, it was so much common sense, but at the same time, brilliant. Gave the big speech before President Trump. And some people say he stole the show. I do not look at it that way. What a silly thing to say. This was the main event in a way, because we knew that President Trump wasn't going to give another speech that was like long or whatever. It was modified from the previous night, which was appropriate. So President Trump knew what a talented guy this was, and he chose him for a reason, and he slaughtered Tim Walz in that debate. And last night, I think he just laid it all out in the most systematic and logical and powerful way. How can you vote for the crazy people this midterm election? Let's go ahead. I want to hear a huge chunk of this, all right? If you missed it or whatever, this. And send it to your friends. Send it to your liberal friends. How can they contest this? I'd like to see him try. Go ahead, Carlos.
17: I gotta say, it's pretty cool to hear a crowd that is this fired up chant your name. So go ahead and do it again. I have to start, ladies and gentlemen, with a note of gratitude to each and every single person in this room and each and every single person who's watching. Whether you're in the convention hall with us or watching from home on TV. You are here tonight because you love this country, and we're not going to let it go backwards. Two years ago, we have to remember, our nation, ladies and gentlemen, was tired. We were tired of seeing our factories close. We were tired of our neighbors dying of drug overdoses. We were tired of not being able to afford anything. We were tired of seeing the cartels and the criminals given free rein over our great country. And we were tired of being called racist for noticing that our country was becoming dirtier and poorer and less safe and less prosperous. By the end of 2024, you were tired. We were tired as a country, but you were not defeated. The radicals in Washington, they could take much from us, but they couldn't take our will to fight back. And so all of us came together on November the 5th, and we sent the toughest SOB in American politics back to the White House, and we made Donald J. Trump the 47th President of the United States. Now, ladies and gentlemen, this is a joyful occasion for me. I see the great state of Ohio right here in the front row. But I got to be honest, it's also a somber occasion for me personally, and I know for so many of you out there, because the last time that I addressed the convention of my fellow Republicans, remember, just 2 years ago, I had just become the Republican nominee for Vice President of the United States. I was a brand new senator. I'd been in politics for all of a year and a half. I guess the president likes outsiders. I was nervous. Think about it. I was speaking on the biggest stage of my life, and I had been in politics for barely a year and a half. But I will never forget that as I made that speech, as I addressed the country on the biggest stage of my life, in the front row, right about there, my dear friend Charlie Kirk was smiling and cheering me and reminding me that I had a good friend right here in the convention hall. And of course, after I was elected Vice President of the United States, 1 year ago today, on September the 10th of last year, that good friend was taken from us when Charlie was assassinated. Now, Charlie left behind two children, two little kids. They were too young to fully understand. And a wife, the amazing Erica, who has carried on his mission with more courage and resolve than most of us will ever be asked to show. We love you, Erica. But to those sweet kids, I don't imagine they're watching tonight. They're still very young. But I hope that one day they will watch and they will know and they will understand what I'm trying to say to them tonight. Though they may not appreciate it today, history will record that your father was a great man.

But those of us who loved your dad, we knew him as something even better than a great man. He was a good man. And I want you to know what your dad knew. Scripture says that God is a father to the fatherless, that every one of us is adopted into his family. And as the Apostle Paul told us, as he wrote to the Romans, if we are his children, then we are also his heirs. We have inherited. We are entitled to inherit something straight from God the Father.

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5: F the nuclear family. What are you even talking about? These hateful words come not from a love of country. They come not from a desire to serve you or our fellow Americans, but they come from a very deep emptiness in the soul. It is the nuclear family. It is inside of that nuclear family where I watch my four-year-old little girl, little Mira, beg to feed a bottle to her new baby brother. It's inside of the nuclear family where Alex's older siblings just a couple of weeks ago witnessed the wonder of a new baby's very first smile. It's inside of that family where I've seen Usha show an almost divine patience with those four kids. And so, to the radicals who wish to abolish my family and the thousands and millions of other families all across our country, we have a simple message for them. Stay the hell away from our kids.

0: Now, because we got a new kid around, I can't help but look at the future of this country through the eyes of the future of my son. And I can't help but think about what it is that we're fighting for and what it is that we want for all of our children. Now, I want my son to grow up healthy and strong. I want him to have access to clean water and real food. 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
7: Yeah, that's me. 800-848-9222. 800-848-9222. Let's see here. Ellen, how are you?
8: I'm good, Greg. Thanks for taking my call. I was there 9/11, that beautiful day. I was walking by the water fountain. I thought bombs were dropping in the air. It was horrific.
7: Sorry. Hold on a second. You're on a cell phone. Everyone's on a cell phone. Can you go to the other side of the room? I can't hear you that well.
8: How's it? I'm not here.
7: Are you upstate?
8: No, I'm in Manhattan. I'm on the Upper East Side.
7: Damn. all right, take it from the top. Now, try again. Yeah, you were down there by the fountain, and what happened? See what I mean? We can't hear you well. Do me a favor. They're going to give you a special number to call back on, okay? I want to hear your story. Carlos? Matt, can you take care of Ellen here? Okay, stand by, Ellen. We're going to give you a phone that works. Who's this? JW, hello?
9: Hey, Greg, love your show. 9/11, I was there. I was doing a show down at the Hammerstein Ballroom on 35th and 8th. And it got canceled, of course. One of my crew members saw a plane hit the tower. So I spent the day, so the show got canceled. I spent the day, was able to hook up with my brother miraculously. And we went up and down 8th Avenue, 9th Avenue to all the delis. And I will tell you that every ATM at these delis said out of order. Every one of them. And guess what? They were not out of order. I actually drew money from two of them. So it was this whole, thing about creating chaos.
7: Well, let me ask.
9: No money.
7: Wait. Yeah, hold on. First of all, are you a musician or something? You had a show that night. What kind of show?
9: Yeah, tech producer. So I was working with. It was a boy band, I think, O-Town.
7: All right. So none of the machines would work. Did you go to a bank? I mean, the bodega is one thing. Did you try any of the bank, ATMs?
9: No. The actually delis, they did work, but on every one of them, they had a big out-of-order sign. So you take the out-of-order sign off, you put your card in, and you drew money.
7: Oh, so they were they put the sign on themselves?
9: Yes.
7: Oh, so the ATM didn't say it's out of order. The bodega guys put the damn sign on their own, huh?
9: Yes, that's the point.
7: That's a little bit tricky. What the hell's up with that? But you can see the thing was working. Why would they do that? Huh, they were thinking about breaking into the ATM and keeping the money? What was that all about? What do you think it was all about? That sounds very sinister to me.
9: Just creating chaos, man.
7: I know, but, in the bodega? Because I never heard about that with a regular ATM. I never heard of a cash shortage here. Very interesting, JW. Appreciate it. There's the music, and we'll be right back 25 years later.
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14: A new battleground in the Middle East opens. I'm Carmen Roberts, Fox News. Saudi Arabia shutters a major oil pipeline struck by drones it says were launched from Iraq as the Iranian-backed Houthis in Yemen continue attacking the Saudi kingdom. Fox's Trey Yingst reports from aboard the USS George Washington.
15: Tension remains high across the Middle East with the U.S. naval blockade in effect. CENTCOM says they've now redirected 100 commercial vessels. They have blocked Iranian ports, but the Iranians are still trying to hit warships in this area. And that's part of the reason that the U.S. Navy remains on alert here aboard the USS George Washington.
14: Reuters reports the Saudi civil defense says the Houthis fired a projectile today into Arabia, injuring two people and damaging a mosque and other buildings. The Saudi kingdom telling the U.S. now is the time for military action. President Trump is in Ireland today, and when asked about the war with Iran, he said it will work out fine and likely end after the midterms.
16: They're trying to hold out as long as they can to complicate the election.
14: He's now attending the Irish Open, which is being played at his golf course. In the other major war, Russian President Putin issues a warning to European nations.
17: Putin was at an economic summit in India when he told reporters that if European governments send troops into Ukraine, it will mean a war with Russia. Putin also denied his country posed any threat to Europe, saying there is no such threat and never has been. Earlier this month, French President Macron said 26 of Ukraine's allies have pledged to deploy troops as a reassurance force once fighting ends with Russia. He also said the reassurance force does not have the will or the objective of waging war against Russia, but will work to prevent new major aggression. Jill Nato, Fox News.
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14: A major name in the world of artificial intelligence is sounding the alarm on rapid growth in the tech.
30: From the head of Anthropic, Derry Amade has been outspoken about the risks of AI, saying its misuse could lead to cyber attacks and economic disruption. But in a new essay, he says his concerns have grown over the last few months, given how quickly AI is advancing. He referenced that incident where OpenAI's agents went rogue and breached the open source AI platform Hugging Face. Amade saying, it's my worry that in 6 to 12 months, such a swarm could be capable of taking over the entire internet with a persistent botnet, and that the scale of damage would continue to increase from there if AI becomes more powerful without the necessary guardrails. Establishing those guardrails, he says, would require industry-wide and global coordination.
14: Fox's Madeline Rivera reporting. Amade says that Anthropic, which created the chatbot Claude, has already committed to allowing third-party evaluators to access systems and to make sure that they are following safety protocols. The days of depositing a check or moving money by visiting a bank are becoming less common, and so are bank branches.
31: There really are fewer places to walk into and do your banking. Federal Reserve researchers say the number of bank branches nationwide fell 19% between 2014 and 2024 as more everyday banking moved online. An American Bankers Association survey finds more than half of customers now use a mobile app as their primary way to bank, while only a small fraction primarily visit a branch. But the branches that remain are changing. Banks increasingly use them less for routine deposits and withdrawals, and more for financial advice, loans, and complicated transactions where customers may still want to sit down with a person. Chris DeMeo, Fox News.
14: And at the Venice Film Festival, Woman Unknown, a drama about Denmark in the aftermath of the Nazi occupation, won the prestigious Golden Lion today. I'm Carmen Roberts. This is Fox.
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32: From 21 Alive, I'm meteorologist Noah Gordon with your forecast. 83 on your Saturday afternoon. Partly sunny skies, maybe a few showers this morning. Definitely seeing more sunshine as we head towards the evening hours. 64 overnight, partly cloudy skies. As we head into Sunday, you really see that sunshine return in full force. A high of 81 under mostly sunny skies. I'm meteorologist Noah Gordon on WoWo 92.3 FM, 1190 AM.
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7: Okay. Hey, thinking about Tom Brennan, a guy who, in my high school class, 1987, killed on the, he was on the 104th floor of the World Trade Center. It looks like the North Tower. Tom Brennan, Thomas M. Bezo Brennan, Let's see here. He worked at Sandler O'Neill on the 104th floor of the South Tower. Forgive me. That's above where the plane impacted. And somebody else in my high school class, actually the year before me, Mike Edwards. I do remember him. Never talked to him. Didn't know him, but I knew what he looked like. It was a pretty big school, about 1,000 kids. Mike Edwards died. I don't have much on him, but he was Garden City High School class of 1986. Earlier, we were listening to those voicemail messages from that day. Wow. Now, a couple of things, if you don't mind, about the midterm convention. You know, most presidents do the safe thing, do the conventional thing. The conventional thing is to not have a convention. Right? You don't have a midterm convention. Why? Because the party in power is most likely going to lose. And if a president sticks his neck out, right, puts real political capital on the line, says, pretend that I'm on the ballot, vote like I'm on the ballot, then he kind of, what do they say? He owns the results, right? He owns the results. Now, and the results, conventional wisdom, again, convention, we'll have it that the party in power is going to lose. Well, that may be with conventional presidents. Conventional presidents like George W. Bush, right? Got wiped out in 2006. How about Barack Obama? Barack Hussein Obama, baby. 2010, that shellacking he got bad. Then again in 2014, real beat. Scores of House seats, Senate seats, just everything torpedoed. President Trump breaks that rule and is poised to break it again. Now, granted, in 2018, Republican Party gained seats in the United States Senate. How about that one? That doesn't happen. And he was campaigning out there like a banshee. He was going nuts all over the country, up and down. Yes, seats lost in the House. But he broke half the convention right there. And I think he's poised to do the whole damn thing because Democrats weren't that crazy back then. And they're totally certifiably, I mean, what the hell? Any party where if you say, you know what, I don't think the trans men, if you want to call them trans women, if you want to call biological men or you want to pretend that trans men are actually, how does it work? If you are a trans woman, you're actually a man, right? Yeah, if they call you a trans woman, that means you were originally a man. And to allow those men, trans women, to play in girls' sports, women's sports, is insane and stupid. If you say that out loud in the Democrat Party, you're screwed. You'll be like that Seth Moulton character. You know who Seth Moulton is? Neither do I. I mean, you don't care who he is. Actually, I do know who he is. He's a congressman from Massachusetts. And he went down. He went down real hard, baby. I mean, real hard, because those were his positions. And you won't be seeing him no more, right? You got to, like, tiptoe around the Israel situation. You got to pretend that there's genocide in Gaza, where there ain't no genocide in Gaza. Try that at the dinner party. I can prove there ain't no genocide in Gaza. Well, what about what the Hamas says? Yeah, right. Exactly. What the terrorists say. Israel bends over backwards and incurs all kinds of extra exposure and risk to their own forces. They go out of their way so much to not kill the innocent people. They could be like the terrorists, like the savages, and not give a damn. Anybody need more proof than what they did on October 7th? I mean, we got loads of it. All right. So, now, where the hell did that all come from? All this to say that President Trump is putting his own political reputation, his legacy on the line, making this his. Now, some say, well, conventional wisdom, and there is something to it. Maybe there is something to it. You know, Bush and Obama did a fair amount of campaigning, right? But they also stayed in their cocoon. And there are some candidates who will not benefit from appearing with President Trump in, like, close swing districts. Maybe Mike Lawler, for instance. But that's okay. He's sophisticated. He gets it. That can be factored in. But it's been proven now that people don't show up to vote if President Trump is not on the ballot. And if you can return that, if you can turn that around, if you can we hear the oath? The oath one more time. This is President Trump telling everybody to take an oath. An oath. And the way he does it is absolutely hilarious. This was his mini speech last night. You got to swear you're going to vote for the good guys, MAGA. And if you don't like calling it MAGA, just the people who are not insane. You got it there? Yes, sir. Hit it.
0: They searched the arena. There are thousands of people outside. They searched the arena for a seat. That's why last night I said, please don't get up and go to the bathroom. Just sit. Because they're fake people. They're fake, horrible, horrible human beings. Not all. Not all. You have some fine journalists. Not too many, to be honest with you. But they search when somebody gets up. Yesterday, a couple got up. Two people. That's a disaster. And you immediately see cameras running to take pictures of those two. See? No, we were packed last night. We had thousands of people outside. And they said there were some seats that weren't filled. There were no seats at all. In fact, look, even the boxes, the rich people boxes, they usually have them locked as people. Look at them. Every box is loaded up, every box, every corner.
7: All right, do me a favor. Let's stop this one. I think I want the oath. I want the oath of office or the oath that they will vote. Go ahead.
0: Please raise your right hand. I pledge to the greatest president in the history of the United States. That loves us so much he can't even breathe. That I will go out with my family, my friends. I'll do it anyway. I don't care if I'm registered or not. I'm going to try and cheat like hell like they do. There's never been bigger cheaters. I don't care. I am going to go out and I'm going to get my friends, my family, and we are going to vote on November 3rd, or we are going to vote before that.
7: How can he say such a thing? How can he ever say such a thing? Oh, blah, blah, blah, blah, blah. It's real. He's keeping it real. All right? He's keeping it real. And he's joking also. He's joking. You're allowed to joke. You're allowed to have some fun. Everybody has a good time. Right? Everybody has a good time. I want to go to Sid Rosenberg, our famous morning anchor here, right? Great host. Great conversation with President Trump. Right here on the WABC. Cut 13, if you don't mind. Cut 13.
1: You'll be at the Pentagon, which last I checked, people were murdered at the Pentagon, right, too, and you're the president. You're in Washington, D.C. But they're like, Trump's not coming because they won't let him speak. So I said, okay.
2: It's so terrible. First of all, I was there last year or the year before. I was there numerous times. And you don't speak at the World Trade Center site. You don't speak. In other words, there are no speeches. They ring the bell, but you don't speak. There are no speeches. And I'm not going to force myself. I speak enough. The last thing I want to do is speak. I really don't need. I don't need it for any reason.
7: Right.
2: But what I'm doing, what I am doing, is I'm going to the Pentagon, where I am actually speaking. The Pentagon site is different, and they asked me to speak, and I'm going to speak. And I'd love to go to New York, but the New York Times, this same maggot Hagerman, she's a sick woman. She's unattractive both inside and out. And I say it, I couldn't care less.
1: Good for you.
2: She's an unattractive person. But, you know, they're just terrible people. They make a living off you. And people say that they think they know everything. They don't. She doesn't know anything.
1: No.
2: They write books. They write. I give them very little access. You know, the stupidest thing. So a number of years ago, I let her and her writer friend come in into the White House, and we took a picture in the Oval Office. So she plays that picture. It's the greatest. She plays so stupid. I shouldn't have done it. But, you know, because she always says, I'm not. Well, here's a picture. You know, it was taken like 4 years ago.
1: Yeah.
2: So it's terrible. But no, they say that the new one is that I demanded to speak at the World Trade Center. And when they wouldn't let me speak, I said, I'm not going. It's just not true. I didn't demand to speak. And I know that, in fact, if you look, I think like about 10 or 12 years ago, they changed the policy of speaking. They have no speeches. They don't do speeches. And I'm sure if I wanted to speak, they would have let me. I'm the president.
1: Sure.
2: You know?
1: I'm sure. Yeah.
2: I mean, to be honest with you, said go a step further. I know the guys down there. They're good people.
1: Yeah.
2: I am sure that if I wanted to speak as a president of the United States, maybe as a developer, if I wanted to speak, they would have said, we'll pass.
1: Of course.
2: But I'm the president, and I helped them so much with so much. If I wanted to speak, they would have let me speak. I am 99% sure.
1: But she makes it like
2: I demanded to speak, and they told the president of the United States, you cannot speak. I mean, think of how ridiculous that is.
1: It's ridiculous.
2: And then they're calling the White House all the time asking for help on everything. And I help them. You know, it's like, it's a disgrace.
1: I know.
7: Wow. I never got that full story and his full insight into the matter. That's pretty good. That maggot Haberman. I've had personal dealings with that individual, and I can confirm everything President Trump just said, although she used to be hot back in the day. I'm sorry. That's mean. She could have it again. Gotta look at RFK, right? Maha. Let's see here. Cut 14, if you don't mind. Cut 14.
2: It's crazy. I believe it was Marvin Scott was one of the people that interviewed me. I was interviewed by many people, but I went there with a whole big construction crew, maybe naively, just to see if I could help. You know, when you get down there and you have 100 guys and you look, you got 25 stories. This thing was like a 25-story building. It was 110, but it was laying on the ground. You look up, it was like a pyramid. It was just terrible to look at. And so you're not going to be doing any much with 100 men, but they worked really hard for a number of days. And it was a great tribute to New York that they were able to do such a good job so fast. Really, when you think about it, right? In some cities, I would still be laying there. It was incredible, the job they did. A lot of credit goes to a lot of people. But no, I was there, and they continuously like to say, like that maggot Hagerman, she's the worst reporter for the Times. I rarely speak to her, but she's like my biographer. She writes like, and she just makes it up. She says, President Trump is right now eating his breakfast. He's in his room. He's there. She has no idea what I'm doing. And she just, it's not even leaks. It's, they make up a story. Let's see, what could I say he's doing right now? Right now, President Trump is in the East Room with the First Lady. You know, it's like just, you know, whatever comes to their mind. Remember John Lovitz, the liar?
1: Sure.
2: Where he'd go, I went to the Wharton School of Business. That's right.
1: That's a ticket, he would say.
2: Remember that? It was sort of, he was funny. That's Maggie Hagerman. That's a lot of them. I call it Maggot. She's a maggot. But Maggot Hagerman. They are so dishonest.
1: God.
2: They are so, but it did. It started, people are starting. They say he never really went to the World Trade Center site. And I did. I mean, as soon as you're allowed to. I think now they're saying, well, we meant immediately as the buildings were coming down. No,
1: please.
2: That I'll take a pass on.
1: Right.
2: I mean, you know, there was a period of time. But you weren't allowed to legally. That thing was roped off. All of downtown Manhattan was roped off. But as soon, I was there as early as anybody with a whole group of great patriots, really, including my head of security, Matt Calmero, who you know.
1: Yep.
2: And we were there. In fact, he's standing there right next to me. But I was with a whole big group of people. We were doing a job, and they all wanted to go, and we went down there. And who would think that, many years later, so many years, look at the year, the special year it is when you think 25 years, can you believe it? But who would think that would be, first of all, I'd be president. And who would think that they'd be saying I wasn't there? Who would think that they would say that? They say that. I can't imagine them. I don't think they'd say it about anybody else. Anybody else that said they were there, you know, they'd say they were there. With me, I'd say they were there. But the difference is, because of a certain notoriety, I had a lot of people interviewing me.
7: What do you think, huh? That's really cool stuff. Really cool. Great job, Sid. Nice, big, long conversation there. Maggie Haberman, they do just make stuff up. They just sit around and make stuff up. What is the thing that I know? Oh, and she sounds like a know-it-all, right? Yeah, like the president right now is in the East Room with the First Lady, which is really quite astonishing in that Congress has said that no president and first lady should ever be using the East Room for anything other than an official occasion. But like, you know, just this like world weary individual who knows everything, right? Doesn't know anything. Doesn't know anything. I know this. Her father got fired from the New York Times for lying. I'll be right back.
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11: October 20th, 1979. President Jimmy Carter decides to allow the deposed Shah of Iran to enter the U.S. for cancer treatment. By November 4th, an Islamist mob took control of the U.S. embassy in Tehran. 52 American hostages remained in captivity there for 444 days until January 20th, 1981. And that's history.
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2: You know, Aaron Rodgers is a grown man, and he's bitching and bad-mouthing his ex-girlfriends all over the place on a podcast. Aaron Rodgers, you know, is there anything worthwhile you could be up to? Think about that. All the time he has, all the money he has, the doors he could walk through, right? It's just he's a big dumb jock. You know, we got to bring that term back, dumb jock. You don't hear that word anymore. And I'm not talking academics. I'm talking judgment, right? I'm talking, hey, I'm the quarterback for the team. Everybody should take Ayakusha tea. Or I'm not talking, maybe you don't want to take it, but I'm going to talk about my little special journey with the tea and where it took me. And I was at a place of complete love and sharing and caring. And wow, it's so, and like, oh gosh, I'm like thankful that he sprained his foot or his ankle or whatever the hell he did. I didn't want that guy hanging around. Did you? And now he's on a podcast, literally bad-mouthing Danica Patrick, who was, I guess, a race car driver. And they dated for a while, and some other girl. And he has all this dirty laundry. He's talking smack about them. You know, I mean, you part ways, right? I assume at one time you got along, right? And you broke up. Happens in the eighth grade. Happens in life, right? Why are you still acting like an eighth grader? You know, I still abide by the whole a gentleman never tells. A gentleman never talks about that stuff. Right? You are no gentleman. You're a punk! I mean, seriously, pal. Get a hold of yourself. And you know what? I guess I can't even be that critical of him. Because it's everybody else's fault. Right? They worship these jerks. Right? And they get lazy. And they never really have to apply themselves off the field. And that's the result.
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4: This is John Catsimatidis. Live long and prosper. My motto on most of my shows. And we want all Americans to live long and prosper. The amount of chemicals companies have been putting into our food for the last 30 years. Why? They want it to last longer on the shelves. Well, I have to thank President Trump, Secretary Kennedy, and Dr. Oz. They went to war with putting chemicals in our food in America. Lately, General Mills, no more dyes in the General Mills cereals. Kellogg's, no more chemicals in our cereals. My favorite, M&M's. Starting in August, all the M&M's that go to Amazon have no more chemicals in their M&M's, but the ones that go to supermarkets do. What is the truth? No chemicals in our food. I want Americans to live longer.
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6: Fox News, I'm Jade Fergus. President Trump in Dublin speaking with Irish leaders about trade tensions, Iran and Gaza.
7: The president wading into one of Ireland's most politically sensitive questions, telling the press he would love to see Irish reunification.
6: It's Fox's Alex Hogan. The island is currently divided as Northern Ireland remains part of the UK. Russia's President Vladimir Putin is sending a warning to European nations that might be considering helping Ukraine.
8: Putin was at an economic summit in India when he told reporters that if European governments send troops into Ukraine, it will mean a war with Russia. Putin also denied his country posed any threat to Europe, saying there is no such threat and never has been.
6: That's Fox's Jill Nato. 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
9: From 21 Alive, I'm meteorologist Noah Gordon with your forecast. 83 on your Saturday afternoon. Partly sunny skies, maybe a few showers this morning. Definitely seeing more sunshine as we head towards the evening hours. 64 overnight, partly cloudy skies. As we head into Sunday, you really see that sunshine return in full force. A high of 81 under mostly sunny skies. I'm meteorologist Noah Gordon on WoWo 92.3 FM, 1190 AM.
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2: A friend of mine I respect very greatly, Gerald Posner. He wrote one of the definitive books about the JFK assassination, Case Closed, it's called. I forgot the subtitle, but gifted writer and astute observer. And he writes this: in 24 years of watching 9/11 memorials and the reading of the names of the dead, I have never heard applause. This morning, the crowd did, because one brave widow, Terry S. Strada, looked at the leaders in front of her and refused to let the day pass in silence. She called out Saudi Arabia's role, the broken promises, and a string of administrations that protected the kingdom instead of helping to deliver justice for the families. A stunning must-watch minute. Stand with the families. Shall we? I think this is really, really something. We all have to listen and we all have to understand, okay? Thank you, my friend Carlos. Go ahead.
17: And my husband, Tom Strada. You are missed more with each year that passes. But how can it be 25 years and still we have no justice for the role that Saudi Arabia played in your murder? Yes, we finally made it into a court and have proved that the Kingdom of Saudi Arabia fomented a rancid culture of anti-American terrorism around the globe and then sent its agents to support the radical Islamist hijackers so they could attack you and all of our loved ones. But for 25 years, administration after administration, including leaders in front of us here today, chose to protect the Saudis instead of standing with the 9/11 families. They withheld evidence. They vetoed JASTA. They broke promises, both public and private. It has been one betrayal after another. President Trump can still change that. Tell the Saudis to stop lying. Tell them that if they want to be friends with the USA, they cannot continue to deny all of this, all of the pain, all of the destruction that we have all been suffering through. Vice President Vance, thank you for being here today. Please carry that message back. Stand with the families. Stand with the survivors. Stand with Americans. As my husband Tom would have said, that is always the right thing to do. God bless all of us. God bless America.
2: Wow. You know, I've heard about Saudi Arabia's culpability in some of this stuff and their lack of cooperation. Brett Eagleson has told me about that and others, and I've seen some reporting on it, but that was really great. Gerald Posner brought it to my attention, and what else can I say about that? She did it really, you know, sometimes people go rogue when they grab the microphone and, you know, and look, if you're a 9/11 family, you can do whatever you want. In my book, you want to go rogue, please. But, I mean, that was just done powerfully and respectfully, you know, and I think productively. I think she's going to get results. I think she's going to start seeing things happen that weren't happening before. All right? Thank you for being here. Please take the message back. Good stuff. Good stuff. All right. Now, I want everybody to please, if you don't mind, because a lot of us, you know, one and done, one and done, one and done. If you miss it, it's gone. How many people in your life are talking about the J.D. Vance speech last night? We used to think about these things. We used to have some time to digest, to take it all in, to kick it around. 75,000 things have happened since J.D. Vance gave that speech last night, right? Everybody moves on so damn quickly. And, I saw the part with the guy with the Mexican flag. Yeah, I saw that. That went viral. Well, what about everything else he said? All right, it's awesome. It's awesome. You ready, Carlos? Let's pick it up from where we were. J.D. Vance, last night, Vice President of the United States at this brilliant and never done before Republican National Midterm Convention. Go ahead.
18: I want our sons to have a fair shot at a good job, and I want that for our daughters, too. I want, whether they work in tech or manufacturing, American businesses to hire American workers, to rely on American people, and to ensure that we build the next generation of great American products with American hands. I want our children to be safe, ladies and gentlemen. I want them to be safe on their streets. Safe in their schools, living peacefully in neighborhoods where the law protects the innocent and throws the violent criminals in prison where they belong. I want them to be free to worship to the dictates of their own conscience. And I want our children to grow up in a country that doesn't roll its eyes at people who pray, but remembers that this country itself was an answer to prayer 250 years ago. And I think, like most parents, I want my kids to do the most important thing. I want them to fall in love. I want them to find somebody who's worth building a life with. And I want them to be able to afford a home where they can raise their children in peace and prosperity and comfort. I want them to know the pride of saving up for something, of buying something big and real that they're proud of without being outbid by Wall Street tycoons. I want them to keep what they've earned when they work hard. And that is the birthright that I'm talking about. That is the country that Donald J. Trump is fighting every single day to defend and to build upon. And while the president works every day to build upon that great nation, every single day, the far left is working right now to make sure that your children never see that birthright.

0: There's the guy with the flag, the Mexican flag.
1: So what the people at home missed is that we just had a protester interrupting us and waving the Mexican flag. Well, my friend, if you love Mexico so much, get your ass over there. I'll buy you the plane ticket.

I had, ladies and gentlemen, I had a whole speech written. But I think I gotta change it because we just discovered the symbol of the far left, an idiot waving an American flag or a Mexican flag at a protest when he should be waving the flag of the United States of America.

0: Now, we all know, of course, that as much as that person might wave around a foreign flag, he'd much rather live in Dallas or in Cincinnati or in any one of our great cities than Mexico. But while we wave the American flag and fight for the American dream, we have to remind ourselves tonight that the good life that is the foundation of this country's promise is not guaranteed. We have to remember that a safe home, a good school, a happy family, a future that is better than the past, every generation of Americans has had to fight for these things when it's our turn. And this fall, the Democrats are running candidates who will tell your children what they're allowed to say, how they're allowed to live, and importantly, who they ought to hate. Because that's what the Democrat Party is about in 2026. It's not about you. It's about foreign fraudsters, and it's about who they hate. And we got to send their asses packing in November. We got to send a message to this November. We got to send a message this November that the country does not belong to the radicals. It does not belong to the bureaucrats. It does not belong to the highest bidder. This country was handed down to us by our parents and their parents before them. We received this national birthright, and we are going to fight for it by electing Republicans this November.
1: Hello, 2028, J.D. Vance, the man. Will be president, I very much hope. I very, very much hope. I can totally see it. He's already presidential. You know, I mean, I think, and President Trump, how about that, spots real talent. That man is golden, all right? 800-848-9222, 800-848-9222. We'll be right back.
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5: Well, I'm not surprised. We're seeing documents from the CIA, and they were warning about Al-Qaeda flying planes into an American city all the way back in 1998, warning Bill Clinton and warning George W. Bush. More should have been done. This should have been caught. All kinds of things. But I am going to point out that the Central Intelligence Agency and the what they really should be called, the Cover Your Ass Agency, the CYA, CYA, Cover Your Ass, they put a lot of things in there to cover their ass and not to actually get things done. All right, not to like, oh, yeah, it was in there. Oh, we put it in there. Yeah, we put it at the end. Yeah, yeah. And you obscured it and you use convoluted language and you caveat it and all these weird things. Okay, we know. I know the game you're playing. You think that could fool a Corleone or a Kelly? Hello, Al on Long Island. What's up?
6: Hi, Greg. Well, I want to say my supporting story of the rescue and recovery at Ground Zero. On September 11, 2001, I was the superintendent of the trucking department at the central warehouse of the New York City Transit Authority, which is in Maspeth. Our warehouse contained millions of dollars worth of equipment that could be used in an emergency. Safety equipment included tools, respiratory masks, helmets, gloves, boots, reflective safety vests.
5: All right, let me figure it out. You got the bureaucratic runaround when you try to help?
6: No. So the story goes, I was in charge of the trucking department and my workers. I had 20 truck drivers and 20 trucks, and I dispatched them down to Ground Zero, and fully loaded with millions of dollars worth of this equipment. So the story goes that the trucks, they dropped off the equipment, millions of dollars, and they kept making round trips.
5: All right, great. And then what happened?

0: Well, what happened was I stayed there, although my shift was 8 hours. I stayed for 48 hours.
1: I love it, Al.
0: Okay, listen, Greg, one more thing that really stays in my mind for, I think, forever. When these guys came back the second and third loads, on their faces was total devastation and horror. And, you know, I said, what's up with you guys? You all look the same. And the death and the destruction that they saw.
1: I can imagine. I can imagine. And you're telling them, hey, what's wrong with you guys? Cheer up. Is that Al? What are you doing? No, that's an amazing story, Al. I appreciate it very much. You good?
0: Not cheer up, but, you know, and just one more thing.
1: Nah, what is it?
0: Sidecar, I saved all the timesheets, manifest, bill of lading.
1: You should show it. You should send it to the museum, Al. Seriously, send it to the 9/11 museum. I appreciate it very much what you did. Ellen is standing by. Oh, welcome back, Ellen. Yeah, hi.
2: Hi, Greg. I was there that day walking to work. I was right by the fountain. I heard what I thought was bombs dropping from the air. I knew it was terrorism. I didn't know who, and I ran. And so many things stick out with me in that day. But the one of the things that I wanted to mention is, you know, we keep saying never forget, never forget. How about never remember? Because nobody remembers. On that day, people were helping people, whether you were black, white, nobody asked you who you voted for or anything like that. It was really such a moment, and we devolved. And now, I mean, you know, families are breaking up. I had something go on in my family that was completely idiotic. I mean, it's just so incredible. And as far as the politicians, and Kathy Hochul wrote something today in the Post about never forget. Really? What about when you told all of us that if we don't like how you're running the state, that we should move to Florida? I mean, it's just such garbage. And it's, you know, and the people, by the way, the number, we say 3,000, and then of course all the people that died afterwards, it was millions of people, because anybody that lost a parent, a spouse, a son, a daughter, their heart broke that day, and a broken heart is a cause of death as well. So millions of people died that day.
1: Wow. All right, Ellen, you know what we can do, though? We can be the change we want, all right? You know, I know the world is broken and fallen, and there were some beautiful things, tragic things, and that unity there, briefly as it was. You know, don't get too discouraged, all right? You're optimistic. You're going to vote, aren't you?
2: Of course. Of course I am.
1: And I'm glad you made it out, Ellen. Glad you made it out.
2: Thank you. We met last year, you and I.
1: Oh, yeah? Was I a nice guy?
2: You were very lovely at the gala.
1: Ah!
2: I was right behind you.
1: Oh, wow. Yeah, no, all right. You going tonight?
2: Unfortunately, I can't, but you had told me then that I should call in, and it's taken exactly a year.
1: Well, I'm so glad you did. Thank you, Ellen. I think I now remember you. You are quite the number in the looks department, aren't you?
2: Oh, really? You think?
1: Yes, I think. You know who was interested in you that night? It's going to blow your mind. Eric Adams.
2: No.
1: Yes.
2: Really?
1: Absolutely.
2: I didn't vote for him. So
1: I don't think he would have cared. Given his state of mind, I don't think he was worried about your political history. You know what I mean? Forgive me, but you're a little bit, you're probably about his age, maybe a little bit older.
2: No, then it's the wrong person.
1: No. Well, how old are you?
2: Oh, well, you and I have the same memories. Let's put it that way.
1: Huh. All right. It wasn't you. I'm sure you're still beautiful. And thank you, Ellen, very much. Okay. Bye-bye.
2: Thank you.
1: You bet. Steve is standing by. Steve.
3: Okay, Greg. I happen to be working in a building at 1 State Street Plaza on 9/11/01. And on the 25th floor, I was in an empty room, air-conditioned, sitting right close to the big office building window. And I'm watching the whole thing. I'm watching both towers smoking. And in about a few minutes, everything, all the snow of all the paper starts falling, and then the building I'm in is surrounded with smoke. You can't even see out the window.
1: Oh my God.
3: A fireman comes up and says, "Is anybody there?" I say, "Yeah." He said, "You gotta leave." I was the only one left on the floor. I walked down 25 flights. I walked out the building, boom! At the side, it looked like the side of an air conditioner comes flopping down on the street, and the street was like 2 inches thick of this, of everything, debris, paper, everything. And I just wanted to relate some of that. And, you know, I got cancer from the stuff too, and then I became certified. And I mean, you know, a sweet, sour experience for me, you know, the whole thing. And,
1: I hear you, pal. Steve, wow, you saw all that stuff. You saw all that stuff. Hey, Joe, you there?
4: I'm here.
1: All right, pal. You got to call me back on Monday. You call me back on Monday. Will you do that? I'll give you first dibs. I'm so sorry. We haven't spoken in a while. Hey, everybody. It's great to be an American. I'll see you later.
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9: A threat from Russia. I'm Jane Fergus, Fox News. Russian President Vladimir Putin sending a warning to European nations that might be thinking of helping Ukraine. Fox's Jill Nato has more.
10: Putin was at an economic summit in India when he told reporters that if European governments send troops into Ukraine, it will mean a war with Russia. Putin also denied his country posed any threat to Europe, saying there is no such threat and never has been. Earlier this month, French President Macron said 26 of Ukraine's allies have pledged to deploy troops as a reassurance force once fighting ends with Russia. He also said the reassurance force does not have the will or the objective of waging war against Russia, but will work to prevent new major aggression. Jill Nato, Fox News.
9: President Trump is in Dublin, Ireland this weekend for a trip to meet with national leaders, attend a golf tournament at one of his resorts. He spoke earlier today.
11: We heard the president wrap up those remarks at the U.S. ambassador's residence and really speaking to a multitude of different topics, especially trade tensions and the relationship between the U.S. and Ireland. Because of the economic footprint that the U.S. has here, the U.S. has over 1,000 companies that are based here and employs roughly 250,000 Irish residents in the workforce here. As a result of that, that's about 10% of the workforce. It's a massive footprint and one that we heard the Prime Minister or the Taoiseach say, again, just how important that relationship is. So despite some of these tensions, that's likely the effort of Irish politicians today to try to create some more friendship and soften the relationship there.
9: It's Fox's Alex Hogan. And in tennis, the women's final is underway. Monterey at the U.S. Open. Sabalenka, number one, versus number two, Rybakina. 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
9: A major name in the world of artificial intelligence is sounding the alarm on the rapid growth of the tech. Fox's Madeline Rivera has the details.
15: From the head of Anthropic, Dari Amade has been outspoken about the risks of AI, saying its misuse could lead to cyber attacks and economic disruption. But in a new essay, he says his concerns have grown over the last few months, given how quickly AI is advancing. He referenced that incident where OpenAI's agents went rogue and breached the open source AI platform Hugging Face. Amade saying, it's my worry that in 6 to 12 months, such a swarm could be capable of taking over the entire internet with a persistent botnet, and that the scale of damage would continue to increase from there if AI becomes more powerful without the necessary guardrails. Establishing those guardrails, he says, would require industry-wide and global coordination.
9: Amade says Anthropic, which created chatbot Claude, has already committed to allowing third-party evaluators to access systems and make sure they are following safety protocols. There are fears that slowing AI development could cause the U.S. to lose the AI race to countries like China. The race for open U.S. Senate seats in Texas and Michigan is heating up ahead of the midterm elections in November. Senator Tim Scott joined Saturday in America to weigh in.
16: In order for us to protect America, we have to elect sane, competent people who love the America that we are, not the America they want us to be. They're trying to change the very DNA of our country.
9: In Texas, Democratic State Representative James Tallarico is facing Texas Attorney General Kent Paxton. In Michigan, Democrat Abdul El-Sayed faces Republican former Congressman Mike Rogers. I'm Jane Fergus. This is Fox News.
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17: From 21 Alive, I'm meteorologist Noah Gordon with your forecast. 83 on your Saturday afternoon. Partly sunny skies, maybe a few showers this morning. Definitely seeing more sunshine as we head towards the evening hours. 64 overnight, partly cloudy skies. As we head into Sunday, you really see that sunshine return in full force. A high of 81 under mostly sunny skies. I'm meteorologist Noah Gordon on WoWoW 92.3 FM, 1190 AM.
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2: Hello, America. We have a lot to talk about today. I want to go over the Clancy trial. The judge has just asked Trump for a pardon. That's nuts. But have you heard the jurors? The jurors are now speaking out. DSA candidates won't answer the question, are you a free market person or are you a Marxist? Won't answer the question. I've got a response on that one. Insane or possessed? That's probably a question we should ask a lot of people. And the problem with Tallarico. Tallarico says there's different paths to truth. Oh, he's so Christ-like, except you'd be talking the Antichrist. He's so Christ-like. I'm going to show you what the difference is, and it's very subtle, and it is the entire ballgame. I'm going to do all of those things, and we can get to it. Oh, and something's wrong. When we have $100 a barrel gas or oil, $100 a barrel, we've lived through that before, gang. We've lived through $100. We've had $130 a barrel. Why do we have the highest gas prices in the history of the United States? At $100 a barrel, that math doesn't work. What the hell is up with that? Something just, everything is off right now. And there is an evil. Evil and sin is crouching at our door. And I want to talk to you about that. We begin in 60 seconds. You've been hearing about the struggles with the country's housing market for a couple of years now. Higher mortgage rates have led to stagnation, and home sellers and buyers are sitting on the sideline. 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
4: Okay, this is what I think we really need to talk about here, because there is a slippery slope here and people are not seeing the difference. Let me play Tallarico. The guy is running for Senate in Texas as a Democrat. 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
5: I'm always so thrilled when I get invited, you know, to the Diwali Festival. I think I've gone 2 years in a row now. And, you know, also have gotten the chance to speak at some of our local mosques. And I find such wisdom and comfort and inspiration from faith traditions all over the world. And I find that they're all kind of equal pathways to truth. You know, that's how I think, you know, I always think of all of the world's faith traditions as like a circle with, you know, that divine mystery of the universe in the middle. And we all have different names for that mystery, right? Whether it's God or Yahweh or Allah or Nirvana, the Great Spirit, whatever you call it, this is all you know, different pathways to the same kind of fundamental truth of reality. So yeah, it's something I try to stay grounded and stay rooted.
4: You know, I want to do an interview with his grandfather. His grandfather was a preacher. I'm wondering how much universal truth Grandpa was into when he was preaching. Let me explain why that is wrong, because there's a lot of people that will hear that and go, yeah, we just all have to get together. No, no, no, no. Let me explain the subtle difference that is the entire ballgame next.
6: Glenn Beck will be back.
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0: 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The Indiana Broadcasters Association has named WoWo a four-time Spectrum Award finalist for primary election chaos, WoWo's Great American Flag giveaway, the WoWo Carb Day broadcast with Josh Williams and Kayla Blakesley goes to Washington, D.C. 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
1: Fox News, I'm Carmen Roberts. President Trump was in Dublin, Ireland this morning to meet with officials and business leaders.
2: I'm pleased to say that Ireland is now the sixth largest source of foreign direct investment in the United States, with nearly $392 billion invested in 2025.
1: And the president is now attending the Irish Open at his golf course. As the president maintains the war with Iran will likely end after the midterm elections, U.S. Central Command says the naval blockade is working.
3: CENTCOM says they've now redirected 100 commercial vessels. They have blocked Iranian ports, but the Iranians are still trying to hit warships in this area.
1: Fox's Trey Yingst. And Oklahoma State stuns number 6 Oregon 39-31, ending the Cowboys' 21-game losing streak against major opponents. 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
4: From 21 Alive, I'm meteorologist Noah Gordon with your forecast. 83 on your Saturday afternoon. Partly sunny skies, maybe a few showers this morning. Definitely seeing more sunshine as we head towards the evening hours. 64 overnight, partly cloudy skies. As we head into Sunday, you really see that sunshine return in full force. A high of 81 under mostly sunny skies. I'm meteorologist Noah Gordon on WoWo 92.3 FM, 1190 AM.
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11: Not merger. And that's the entire game here. And there's going to be somebody that comes up to you, somebody that you respect, a pastor or a writer, somebody you've been reading for years, some guy on stage that, you know, you'll be listening to, and he stands up and he tells you culture is rotting. Your children are being handed a life without any meaning to it. And the people that are running the institution despise your faith and stop pretending about it years ago. And that the family is being dismantled on purpose. And every word of that is true. And then he'll say, people have been saying this for a while. Now look at, it's proof. You can see it in the streets. And so it's time to stop fighting each other. Catholic, Protestant, Orthodox, Jew, Muslim. The old arguments are a luxury that we can't afford anymore. There's a fire and we're arguing about the color of the water or the hat the fireman is wearing. And you'll think, well, you know what? That makes a lot of sense. And that sounds like Jesus. Jesus loves everybody. Yeah, he does. He does, but he also speaks the truth. Even if you're wrong, he'll speak it to you in love. Okay? A half-truth arriving with the face of the thing that you love. That's what you'll be hearing. A half-truth. Because there's a version of that invitation that is entirely good. And Christians have taken it for a very long time without losing anything. And we used to call it standing shoulder to shoulder. I got a Jewish neighbor and a Catholic neighbor and an atheist neighbor, and we all go to the same school board, you know, with the same specific outrage, and you feed the same hungry people and you defend each other's right to worship, especially when, you know, you're certain that the other guy is wrong about what he's worshiping. And nobody pretends, and you disagree about God on Sunday, and you're at the same table serving others on Tuesday. That's good. That's good. But there's a second version that is now being pushed in our churches by people like Tallarico and people on our side. I've got to tell you, and I'm going to have to save it till next week. You know, there's the Green-Red Alliance. That's the Muslim Marxist. There is, I'm calling it a Gold-Black Alliance that is happening on our side. And you need to understand it or you're going to be lost. So this second version sounds an awful lot like the first one. But in the second one, you're not asked to stand beside each other. You're asked to agree that disagreement never mattered. I know my faith. I know some people say I'm not even a Christian. I'm a Christian. Jesus saved me by calling on his name as the only way to God. He saved me. He redeemed me. I know it. You don't think that sounds Christian? That's fine. I don't need you to believe it. And I'm not trying to change your. You can argue with me on that all day long. It's the American thing to do. It's good. It's good. I don't want you to change your belief. I'm not saying, hey, join me because we're going to merge. No. No, that's wrong. And the distance between these two conversations is about an inch. But it's the entire game. Now, let me show you the mechanism and how it works. So once you see it, hopefully it'll put a stake in this and you'll be able to recognize it and not miss it when it comes your way. Let me tell you a book of in the heart of Hinduism, 700 verses, hundreds of millions of people have loved it for 2,000 years. Maybe you have read it. It opens at a battlefield at dawn. And two armies are drawn up, and it's a family war, okay? The greatest archer of his age is fighting for the side that was cheated. He's fighting for the good side, and he has no doubt that his cause is just. And he asks the man driving his chariot, take me out into the open ground right in the center, because I need to look at what, I need to look at them in the eye. I need to see them before I do this thing. And so he goes out in the field and he looks at the other side and it destroys him. The men across on the other side, he's not killing strangers. He'll be killing his cousins and his uncles and an old teacher who taught him how to shoot. Standing over there with a bow and arrows, I'm going to shoot him or he's going to shoot me. My grandfather of the whole family is in armor waiting for him. So he sees this and he sits down in the chariot and his mouth is dry and his skin is burning and he's losing, his bow is slipping out of his fingers. And he's like, what am I going to do? I would rather be cut down unarmed than win a throne over my family's bodies. And the rest of the book is the answer he gets from the man holding the reins. And it runs like this. What you're grieving isn't real. What's actually alive in those men can't be killed. A body is a coat, and your coat gets changed. Remember, they believe in reincarnation. So you're not going to kill that person. That person is just wearing a coat, and it's going to get changed. You were born to do this. Do the thing that's yours to do because it's right, and let go of any claim on how it turns out. Then the archer asks him, who are you? And the driver shows him, and the man in the servant seat holding the reins, the driver of the chariot, is God. Okay. Now here's the part that matters. After all of the argument about duty and detachment from what it means in the end, the last word isn't duty. It's this. Of everything I told you, the highest is to love me. Give me your heart, take refuge in me, and I will carry you. That's the book. And it's, I mean, a great deal of it in it, a Christian will recognize and go, yeah, God climbing into the driver's seat, you know, do the right thing and, you know, release the outcome. Love above every other discipline. Come to me, I'll carry you. That all sounds great. But did you know Himmler and Hitler took the Gita and it was part of their toxic stew? It's what they did in the 30s. And it's what's happening to us now. They kept the battlefield. They kept the caste and the duty. They kept do your work and don't flinch at the consequences. And then they cut the last chapter, the God with a face who asks you for, you know, his heart or for your heart. What's left is a soldier who will do anything and feel nothing. Okay? That's what the Nuremberg trials were all about. What the Germans did is they started taking religions and they boiled them down and they said, this, we all agree on the same thing. Just do your duty. Do your duty. Let God sort this out. Okay? And so that's how you had people saying, I was just doing my duty. I was just doing my soldier. I'm just doing what I was told. Okay, this is the same operation every time. You keep the architecture, but you throw out the God that has a name. So here's your translation key. Learn these four and you'll hear it coming. They'll say, the old doctrinal fights are a luxury we can't afford. What that means is the specific claims are negotiable. Well, I'm not going to negotiate my theology, and I don't think you should negotiate yours. We should listen to each other. We should debate back and forth. It should be respectful. And if you say something that changes my mind, great. But I don't want you to merge my stuff into yours or your stuff into mine. No. There are specific claims that are faith, the general ones. Okay. But there are, you know, that there's a higher power, be decent, honor, you know, some things are sacred. Those aren't things anybody wants to cross the lines on. But there are specific things that can't be changed. They'll say underneath we all worship the same God. What that means is none of us worships anything in particular. This isn't a bigger God. It's an average. And the average of everything is nothing. Well, we're at war, so unity comes first. What does that mean? Your conscience is now a logistics problem. And every collectivist system ever built ran exactly on that sentence. They'll say the individual is a modern invention that broke the world. That's the real tell. Because a God who deals with persons is the only reason you have any standing to say no to government or anything else. Abraham argued with God over Sodom and the number moved. Moses argued at the bush. It's a burning bush talking to you and you're arguing? Job demanded an answer and got one. You cannot argue with primordial tradition. There's got to be somebody there to hear the appeal. He deals with us one-on-one. That's why they need the God with a face, the one that listens to you, the one that responds to you, the one that heals you, the one that saves you. That's why they need that God gone. They need the collective God that isn't really anything. It's kind of like, well, this is what society says God is. And there's all these feel-good things. Those can be perverted and twisted so fast. Nowhere in the gospel of anyone that I've ever read does Jesus say, and by the way, we're all the same. All the gods are the same. I've never seen Paul go to Greece and say, you know, all these gods, they're all the same as my God. They're just as powerful. No. He says, I see your gods. I see your gods. You're very religious. And it's great that you're very religious. But you have a temple to an unnamed God. That's the God I know. And that's the God that matters. That's the God over all of these other gods. It's the unnamed God. He didn't say, hey, let's merge these two together. He says, you're very religious. You get that you have to worship God. But here's the God you don't know that

0: 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When should my wife take Social Security?
1: Can I afford to safely retire today?
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5: The problem with our society is we don't notice the drift. 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Remember, we have women now defending the murder, the quote, vicious murder of her children, Clancy's children. We've redefined genocide. Now, here we are at 9/11. Texas Education Board has approved controversial curriculum that ties the 9/11 attack to radical Islam. That's controversial? I'm sorry. I lived through it. How exactly is that controversial? They're erasing this. They are erasing all the things that we know are good and bad. They're switching them up. Be very, very careful. Know what you know. Know what you don't know, and don't confuse the two. But when you know it, stand up for truth.
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10: Fighting flares again. I'm Carmen Roberts, Fox News. Speaking in Ireland today, President Trump said again that the war with Iran will end after the midterm elections.
11: They're trying to hold out as long as they can to complicate the election.
10: But the fighting is intensifying. Fox's Trey Yingst has more from aboard the USS George Washington.
12: As the USS George Washington is operating, it is protected by a variety of guided missile destroyers. Things are changing very rapidly. Iran has ramped up attacks on U.S. warships, and that is the reason that these sailors and pilots continue to fly these critical missions in the area of operation. There is one other, George W. Bush, H.W. Bush aircraft carrier, and again, a variety of destroyers.
13: As the United States is looking to project power against the Iranian regime, they continue daily nighttime operations to ensure that the pilots and sailors are ready for any sort of incoming threat. We know Iran tried to target this vessel.
10: And President Trump's not expressing a timeline for the end of the war between Russia and Ukraine, though.
14: 8 people were killed. Dozens of others were injured across cities in Ukraine after those Russian strikes. Meanwhile, over in Russia, Ukrainian forces targeted 2 chemical industrial facilities. President Zelensky was in Canada meeting with Ukrainian military pilots. He also met with Prime Minister Mark Carney, pressing allies, of course, for more support. Carney said 1/3 of all the drones they manufacture will go to support Ukraine's defense. Meanwhile, Russian President Vladimir Putin, he's in India alongside other leaders from 11 BRICS nations. That includes China, Brazil, South Africa, just to name a few. Putin said that if European governments send troops to Ukraine, it will mean, quote, a war with Russia.
10: That is Fox's Stephanie Bennett reporting from London. 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
10: A study finds the number of U.S. cancer deaths attributed to alcohol has more than doubled since 1990.
22: Researchers at the University of Miami Sylvester Comprehensive Cancer Center analyzed more than three decades of health data. They found annual alcohol-attributable cancer deaths climbed from about 11,000 in 1990 to more than 23,000 in 2023. The study found alcohol-related cancer deaths were the highest among men and people 55 and older. Among younger adults, colorectal cancer was the leading alcohol-linked cancer killer for men, while breast cancer ranked first for women. The findings are published in The Lancet Regional Health Americas. Daria Albinger, Fox News.
10: Tourism officials are urging visitors to avoid one of Hawaii's most scenic islands as residents recover from the latest tropical storm. Kauai is coping with widespread damage after intense wind and waves from what was Hurricane Lowell. Damaged oceanfront resorts ripped apart roads and knocked out power and left at least two dead. On a lighter note, a little magic and a high-stakes chase thriller are on the big screen this weekend.
23: We're Owen's women. Love is our undoing.
24: Get those midnight margaritas ready. Sandra Bullock and Nicole Kidman return, hoping to cast a spell over the box office with Practical Magic 2. The story unfolds as the Owen sisters are forced to confront a family curse, along with the next gen, played by Joey King and Macy Williams.
25: There's nothing in the world that's going to keep us from getting to you.
24: Owen Wilson and Alan Ritchson team up for Runner as an unlikely combo of couriers racing to transport an organ while being chased by a ruthless cartel. In Hollywood, Ashley Dvorkin, Fox News.
10: And at the Venice Film Festival, Woman Unknown wins the prestigious Golden Lion today. John Malkovich wins Best Actor for the dark CIA comedy Wild Horse 9. I'm Carmen Roberts. This is Fox News.
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26: Sky is staying partly cloudy, lows mid-60s. More comfortable tomorrow, highs mid-70s, isolated afternoon showers. A comfortable start to the work week, highs Monday, low 70s, very low humidity. Back to feeling like summer Tuesday, mid-80s return along with elevated humidity. A boundary Tuesday to Wednesday brings a gradual cool down and daily storm chances.
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0: Hey, Wobbleland, it's KB here. Listen up for a minute. 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
2: Hey everybody, Casey Hendrickson here. The cartels were caught spying on U.S. soil, and then we killed them. I'll tell you the story Monday, 3 to 6 on WoWo.
3: Hey Jason, can you give me the look at what's happening in the Strait of Hormuz? Because the price of oil is not reflecting the news that it seems to be true, and that is 17 million barrels of oil has been going through the Strait of Hormuz. We are close to how it was before the war, and yet I'm not seeing the price of anything come down. What's true, what's not? Do you know?
4: Yeah, the energy secretary and multiple other officials that even CNN is now reporting on said that on Monday, the U.S. military escorted 40 commercial vehicles carrying, they say, 18 million barrels of oil through the Strait of Hormuz. So if you count in also all the oil that has now been diverted since the war started, that's now heading out via pipelines, that's more than the 20 million that was being transiting before the war. So if this holds, we're looking at just a massive, I guess, fail that the IRGC and Iran played. They have now signed their own death warrant when it comes to leverage via the Strait. So again, if this holds and doesn't get upended through something else, who knows what, as I said before, nothing will ever be the same. When it comes to Middle East, the oil, and the Strait of Hormuz, it will never be the same.
3: All they have to do is hold out until the election. That's it. If they can hold out to the election, they have a chance of really affecting this election. If this thing fell apart now, gas prices would plummet, and a lot of this affordability talk would go away. But you watch. They will hold out until the election. They'll do everything they can to hold out. And hopefully it happens before this, but you watch. It'll probably happen right after because they are so close to absolute collapse right now. So close.
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10: A battleship on the move. I'm Jane Fergus, Fox News. The conflict between the United States and Iran is escalating. Fox's Trey Yingst is aboard the USS Washington warship in the Arabian Sea.
11: As the USS George Washington is operating, it is protected by a variety of guided missile destroyers. Things are changing very rapidly. Iran has ramped up attacks on U.S. warships, and that is the reason that these sailors and pilots continue to fly these critical missions in the area of operation. There is one other, George W. Bush, H.W. Bush aircraft carrier, and again, a variety of destroyers.
12: As the United States is looking to project power against the Iranian regime, they continue daily nighttime operations to ensure that the pilots and sailors are ready for any sort of incoming threat. We know Iran tried to target this vessel.
10: And President Trump is accusing Iran of prolonging the conflict to complicate U.S. midterm elections. And he believes the conflict will end soon after the voting is held. Russian President Vladimir Putin is sending a warning to European nations that might be thinking of helping Ukraine. Fox's Jill Nato has more.
13: Putin was at an economic summit in India when he told reporters that if European governments send troops into Ukraine, it will mean a war with Russia. Putin also denied his country posed any threat to Europe, saying there is no such threat and never has been. Earlier this month, French President Macron said 26 of Ukraine's allies have pledged to deploy troops as a reassurance force once fighting ends with Russia. He also said the reassurance force does not have the will or the objective of waging war against Russia, but will work to prevent new major aggression. Jill Nato, Fox News.
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16: 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Download it now.